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21: Oh, yes, they do, and still have that 2-0 lead over the Islanders now after 40 minutes of play. Welcome back to Scotiabank Arena. Molson Canadian Leafs Hockey on TSN 1050 and the Leafs Radio Network. Jim Taddy and Anthony Stewart with you. Stu, that was a pretty good period for the Leafs, wasn't it?
22: Yeah, it was. I would say it's a land the plane period, right? They didn't take any unnecessary chances in the neutral zone. They did a good job in managing the puck, no costly turnovers, and didn't have to overwork Stolarz there. Only 8 shots that period to Toronto's 13. And, again, they got into some penalty trouble midway through that second period, but found a way to get momentum back, get a power play near the end. But it just seems like all systems are a go. So I think for the Maple Leafs, we know they can turn it into a track meet and get into those 6-5, 7-6 games. But can they win those close ones? And so far through 40 minutes, they've shown they can play a good, responsible two-way game.
21: Yeah, it was more of a systematic period by the Leafs. They did have some opportunities. Sorokin played pretty well.
22: He did, and easily could be 4-5-0 right now. He made some big saves in the slot. He gets across the crease really, really quick. Some point blank shots. You saw Sissons there go right off the crossbar, not really giving you much to shoot at there too. So again, he's been dialed in, and he's shown why he's one of the top goaltenders in the National Hockey League. Because if he wasn't on his A game tonight, it easily could have been 4-5-0. But that

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12: Under 10. This one played back to the wall. Tavares trying to keep it alive, and this one lifted out, and the Leafs are going to win this one. 2-1. Comes on home ice for the Leafs. Anthony Stolarz will earn this victory for Toronto.
13: Full value of the two words that come to mind here. Jim Taddy and Anthony Stewart with you live from Scotiabank Arena, the post-game show, Leafs game night, live here on TSN 1050 and the Leafs radio network. So 3-2 they lose, 2-1 they win. The early season results are they can play in a tight hockey game.
14: Yeah, and I don't think they sacrificed any offense by any sense of the word. They did a good job of just managing the puck, and the turnovers were much better than compared to last night versus the Montreal Canadiens. And this is a stingy New York Islanders team where they don't have the offensive firepower that a team like Montreal has, so they have to play between the dots in a good neutral zone game and limit the opportunities against. But I think for Toronto, they didn't chase the game. They did a good job controlling it. We were discussing off air just sort of their ability to now sustain pressure in the O-zone. It wasn't one and done. It wasn't Marchenko coming down the rush, missing it off the glass, and then going back the other way. There was, sessions of, 45 a minute down low, and that wears the other team down where you don't necessarily have the legs to go up and go back and forth. So they did a good job controlling the game for majority of it, a little bit of a gaff on the power play near the end, letting up that shorthanded goal. But if I'm Jim Hiller, it's about the response, and the Maple Leafs made a big response from last night's game.
13: Well, I mean, this is the league that we cover. Last night Montreal was down 1-0 and slowed it down and chipped away. And the Islanders are known for hanging around. They don't get blown out of hockey games, and they were a shot away. I mean, as good as the Leafs played, they didn't dominate on the scoreboard for sure. An inadvertent play leads to a 2-1 goal on the shorthanded play, as you described, and they had opportunities to tie it. But I thought the Leafs played within themselves. You're seeing the full roster participate in different parts of the game. Yeah, sure, there's mistakes. It's, game two, they had, most of them had two exhibition games because you can't play any more than that. And so this is where we are. That's a pretty good start in my books.
14: Yeah, and that's another thing to factor in, right? This team hasn't had 2 weeks of training camp, 6-7 games to get acclimated to new system, new coach, new structure, 10, 11, 12 new guys on the roster. So that's going to take time, but you can see some semblance of what the system is and what each role of each guy coming over the boards are. And again, I think Toronto Maple Leafs fans are getting a sort of a taste of what some of these new guys are bringing to the table, right? Not the sexiest names for a Sissons, a Bluger, even a Duhaime, but Duhaime was on the first penalty kill unit and the third, right? Yeah. He's there killing penalties. He's there at the end of the game. Same thing with Sissons and Nick Paul. So these are guys that are consummate pros. They know exactly how to play the game the right way, the little details, the minutiae of what hockey is supposed to be, and that's how you keep these games close and find ways to win them. So ultimately, they have the talent, and they're building and they're getting chemistry as the games go along, but the details and that Jim Hiller style hockey, you're seeing that right now, and it was successful tonight.
13: Well, I was just thinking as you were going through that as I described how the Islanders are waiting for something to happen, the Leafs ran their plays and could have had two or three more goals, but didn't try to crank

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6: You didn't like any. No, I took a reach.
7: Probably didn't like basketball either.
6: Probably not.
7: Throwing out there.
6: Yeah.
7: Certainly not New York. But,
6: I did not like.
7: Wemby pointing to his head.
6: Oh, you're the clear villain.
7: That's it right there. When he told, because it, like Mitchell Robinson, committed the offensive foul.
6: Yeah.
7: Points like, I'm in your head. And then it devolved from there, only to have OG pop one in on him, you know?
6: OG, if Brunson doesn't have that game five, OG is the finals MVP. I mean, he was dominant, man. He was so good and fearless, dude. Throwing down dunks. And, I mean, that tip-in was...
7: Were you there for that one?
6: I wasn't at that one.
7: All right, which ones did you go to?
6: I went to game one in San Antonio. What was that like? Epic. It was amazing. I flew down with my friend, one of my childhood friends, Chase. We fly down to Austin. You couldn't get a ticket into San Antonio. It was all booked. I get a text from Shane Gillis, a comedian, who's like, are you going to the game? I said, yeah, I just landed in Austin. He goes, come over. I'm going. So we had like a drunk bus with all these other comics, Matt McCusker, Tommy Pope, all these comedians.
7: Yeah.
6: And we were pounding drinks. We go there. We end up in a Knicks row, thankfully. I'm next to a bunch of Knicks fans.
7: Yeah.
6: I made friends. I didn't realize this until after the game because I guess I was behind Chris Tucker. I was like, man, that guy looks like a fat Chris Tucker. And then after the thing, they were like, this is Chris Tucker. And I was like, holy I love Chris Tucker, you know? And clearly a Spurs fan. He's a Texas guy.
7: Right.
6: And then...
7: Right.
6: And then, you know, Knicks are down. It's one of those things where I'm like, oh, man, are we going to lose? And I will say the San Antonio fans, there's like a few crazy ones, but for the most part, they were pretty cool. They were pretty friendly. They were like... And they were talking trash, but I was like, guys, you've won five in my lifetime. Like, just.
7: Well, including the last time the Knicks made the finals.
6: I know. They've taken five. And it's like, it's not like you're not going to win one with Wemby. You're going to win probably a few with this young core of Wemby and Dylan Harper and Castle. They're unbelievable players.
7: Harper's so good.
6: He's unbelievable.
7: I thought he was going to get the next, that he was going to be the one to get him. That it wasn't going to be Wemby.
6: Castle's tough, too. He's physical.
7: And he also doesn't...
6: And Champagne?
7: Well, and the thing with Castle is he's a UConn guy, so you know he's not spooked by Madison Square Garden.
6: Champagne's a St. John's guy.
7: Right, I know that. So you know those kids know what it's like to play in Madison Square Garden, right? So, but they just didn't know how to finish.
6: They didn't know how to finish.
7: And the Knicks did. And the Knicks, you know, would pull one rabbit out of a hat after another. I know they lost to the Cavs in the analytics department, right?
6: We heard that a lot, right? That was embarrassing.
7: And the Spurs said the same thing, essentially, in a way. But
6: that is the epitome Brunson, of though. Loser talk.
7: I love going down this road here because it's also previewing what we're going to be talking about for much of the season that's upcoming. That Brunson has flipped the script for all of us.
6: Mm.
7: And he has now entered New York lore forever by being the Michael Jordan of the equation. The Knicks were supposed to lose all of these games because somebody else was raising their level to a point in crunch time that the Knicks could not overcome. And now the Knicks have one of those guys.
6: Oh, totally.
7: Themselves. And the numbers support it. His ability, his 45 points in the closer was the most in a closer since Jordan. Did it on the Jazz.
6: 45.
7: If I'm not mistaken.
8: Yeah, Giannis had a 50 piece. Yeah.
6: Not in a closer, did he?
7: Not in a closer.
8: Yeah, it was in. Yeah, he did.
7: Oh, he did?
6: Oh, really?
7: Well,
6: whatever. He's great. 7 feet.
7: But then, exactly. But put up the photograph. This one actually made
6: beautiful.
7: Me
6: beautiful. Yeah, same.
7: That Ewing feels that he's got a championship now.
6: Imagine if Ewing had a guy like Brunson on his team.
7: Well, he had Bernard King in his rookie season.
6: Well, yeah,
7: and Bernard was at the end of
6: it. But they never really...
7: Right. They never... Like, it was never peak Bernard. But the fact that Brunson's like, all right, I'll hold the MVP trophy, but Pat, you take the Larry O'B.
6: Yeah.
7: His photograph. And the look on Brunson's face is just like, yeah, I did this. And I'm happy to share this with Patrick. Like, there's so many emotions when I see this.
6: A lot of emotions. The shot of Ewing in the Newsies cap, you know, when he's just kind of nodding like a proud dad, is beautiful. And Brunson, the way Brunson carried himself this whole run, like, just there's that shot of him walking out looking like Batman, just so, you know, stoic, stone-faced.
7: Right.
6: And you see Wemby, when they went to the finals, I know he's younger, but he's like crying, he's emotional. And I'm like, dude, you're 7'5". Like, this guy's 6 feet tall.
7: Right.
6: And he's carrying himself like, yeah, let's, business isn't over yet.
7: And he refused to be in a room with the trophy or have a
6: I love that.
7: Have a photograph of it or even a rendering of it on a backdrop. Like whenever he was being interviewed by ESPN or ABC, it was like a dark backdrop. It didn't have like the trophy. He didn't want anything.
6: It's psycho
7: like that.
6: Stuff.
7: But
6: in a good way,
7: he's our psycho, right?
6: Oh, dude.
7: You know, like, as opposed to somebody else's, like, you need that. Like, this is going to be, it's now that, now about this, let's go here. Their follow up. All right. They're putting LeBron in the building and his first night as a Sixer. Mm-hmm. And everybody's going to be sitting here thinking Knicks can be had. That this is just a one-off, because it's been like, when was the last time we did repeat champions? Was the Warriors?
5: Warriors. Yeah, it's been a while.
7: And so the Knicks are just going to be that other one. What if the Knicks go ahead and do it again? Why shouldn't they be able to? Right? You know, let's go.
6: Yeah, the Sixers are going to be tough, no question. I mean, losing Paul George is a good move for them. Gaining Jaylen Brown is a good move. Gaining LeBron, like you look at like the Warriors, you're like, how did you not trade for Jaylen Brown? Because then you get LeBron with Steph Curry. You know, I don't, the Warriors front office, talk about letting down Steph Curry in these last few years, I think. When that guy does that, what he's done in the Olympics, like, you know he's got a little left in the tank. So the Sixers look tough, for sure. Edgecombe's really good. Maxey is, like, incredible. But, yeah, why can't the Knicks do it again? Why not? Who's the biggest competition? Can the Pistons figure it out? Who's...
7: Go ahead, Chris. I'm sure you want to chime in here, although you're the team that acquired Paul George for Jaylen Brown.
5: I still think Boston's going to be right there, too. Yeah.
6: Really?
5: Yeah.
6: Maybe. I mean, I don't, you never know, right? I mean, maybe just it's weird to have guys as good as Tatum and Brown, and it just doesn't work. I mean, they won one, but it's weird that it's like you can't just coexist.
7: Right.
6: I also, for the Celtics, I always kind of resented that they were like, It's Tatum's team. I'm like, why can't you just be like, we're co-pilots? I didn't get...
7: Mm-hmm.
6: To me, that was just weird. It's like, you're just trying to create the stuff.
7: There was something going on.
5: It feels like there's something going on. Also, just cap purposes. You're paying two guys more than 50% of the salary. That's just not sustainable in the way the NBA is kind of set up right now.
7: Who'd you run into or meet in the Knicks playoff run that you'd never met before? You know, down there on the old Celebrity Row. Or...
6: I mean, I've met most of them before. I ran to Bernard King. I chatted with him for a while. I had a show on MSG for a brief minute, and I interviewed him, and he always remembered me from it, which is just so strange.
7: He's the best.
6: He's the nicest guy, and got to say what up to Walt a couple of times. He's just the legend.
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14: Ladies and gentlemen, our radio audience has returned here on the program. The only way, I guess, now that we have our full audience, I could introduce you is, ladies and gentlemen, Sam Marilla's live, Nixon 5.
15: Yes. I feel like I started Nixon 5, by the way.
14: Oh, you started Nixon 5?
15: I feel like I did, because during the Hawks series, when it was 1-1, you can look it up. There's footage of me behind C.J. McCollum giving his post-game interview after he beat us, and I'm behind him, and I go Nixon 5.
16: Wow.
15: And I gave a thumbs up. I was thinking about giving a middle finger, but I knew I was on camera.
16: Oh.
15: So I was like, if I give a finger, they're going to pull it off me. So I was like, let me troll Nixon 5. We lost the next game to the Hawks, too. We went down 2-1.
14: And then how many did...
15: Nixon 6.
14: Nixon 6.
15: Yeah.
14: Well, that'll be this year's cry after with the Philadelphia 76ers.
15: It was the most stressful, non-stressful run. Because every game, like that first game against the Cavs, it felt like so many of these games we came back from. It felt like, you ever watch like Shawshank the first time? Yeah. And you're like, this is miserable. And then the last like 3 minutes, you're like, all right, that was fun. That's
14: that
15: what
14: was,
15: every Knicks
14: game
15: was.
14: Game one against the Cavs?
15: Oh, my God. We were down like how much?
14: Oh,
15: were we down?
14: I remember that.
15: Yeah.
17: Something.
15: Oh, that's, yeah.
14: I remember that.
15: Stav and Judd Apatow. That was, that was right after we won. Yeah.
14: That Stavi baby?
15: That Stavi baby and
14: Judd Apatow.
15: Yeah, we had fun, man. That was pretty epic. You know what's fun about that? So that outfit that I'm wearing with Stavi before the last pick, and Stav's outfit is the exact same outfit we wore when we beat the Celtics in game 6 the previous year, because we were at that game together,
14: right?
15: And we're superstitious, so we didn't even coordinate that. We just showed up that way.
14: Listen, this run was just as magical as it gets, and you know, it's amazing that, again, that they started dominating, though. I know that, I know, like, again, the Hawks series looked like every other series that the Knicks have been playing in the playoffs.
15: Yeah.
14: To only serve to leave us all disappointed forever. Pretty much forever. It had the hallmarks, C.J. McCollum starring as Trey Young or Halliburton or Reggie. Like, it's just, okay, here it goes again. And then a switch hit, only to have Cleveland, as you point out in game one, come in and just rain points on them until they just watch the Knicks come back on them. And then just 120 points here, 130 points here, 140 points there. And it's just like, what the hell is going on?
15: It was crazy. And I didn't expect to really dislike Wembanyama because I was like, yeah, he seems like kind of fun, you know? And then I was like, I really don't like him. Like, I started just spiraling. I was, like, doing research. I'm like, oh, his dad's 6'7", his mom is 6'3". It feels like they did this on purpose, you know? Like, it feels like eugenics. It feels like Hitler would have liked it. And,
14: That's a take.
15: That's my take.
14: Okay.
15: Hitler would have liked Wemby. Maybe not. He didn't like black people, so that's a reach, I guess.
14: And the French.
15: Okay. Yeah, he didn't like any. No, I took a reach.
14: Probably didn't like basketball either.
15: Probably not.
14: Throw it out there.
15: Yeah.
14: Certainly not New York. But, Wemby pointing to his head.
15: You're the clear villain.
14: That's it right there. When he told, because like Mitchell Robinson, you know, committed the offensive foul.
15: Yeah.
14: Points like, I'm in your head. And then it devolved from there. Only to have OG pop one in on him, you know.
15: OG, and if Brunson doesn't have that game five, OG is the finals MVP. I mean, he was dominant, man. He was so good and fearless, dude. Throwing down dunks. And I mean, that tip in was...
14: Were you there for that one?
15: I wasn't at that one.
14: All right, which ones did you go to?
15: I went to game one in San Antonio. What was that like? Epic. It was amazing. I flew down with my friend, one of my childhood friends, Chase. We fly down to Austin. You couldn't get a ticket into San Antonio. It was all booked. I get a text from Shane Gillis, a comedian, who's like, are you going to the game? I said, yeah, I just landed in Austin. He goes, come over. I'm going. So we had like a drunk bus with all these other comics.
14: No kidding.
15: Matt McCusker, Tommy Pope, all these comedians.
14: Yeah.
15: And we were pounding drinks. We go there. We end up in a Knicks row, thankfully. I'm next to a bunch of Knicks fans.
14: Yeah.
15: I made friends. I didn't realize this until after the game because I guess I was behind Chris Tucker. I was like, man, that guy looks like a fat Chris Tucker. And then after the thing, they were like, this is Chris Tucker. And I was like, holy I love Chris Tucker, you know? And he clearly a Spurs fan. He's a Texas guy.
14: Right.
15: And then...
14: And then,
15: you know, Knicks are down. It's one of those things where I'm like, oh, man, are we going to lose? And I will say the San Antonio fans, there's like a few crazy ones, but for the most part, they were pretty cool. They were pretty friendly. They were like... And they were talking trash, but I was like, guys, you've won five in my lifetime. Like, just...
14: Well, including the last time the Knicks made the finals.
15: I know. They've taken five. And it's like, it's not like you're not going to win one with Wemby. You're going to win probably a few with this young core of Wemby and Dylan Harper and Castle. They're unbelievable players.
14: Harper's so good.
15: He's unbelievable.
14: I thought he was going to get the next, that he was going to be the one to get him. That it wasn't going to be Wemby.
15: Castle's tough, too. He's physical.
14: And he also doesn't...
15: And Champagne?
14: Well, and the thing with Castle is he's a UConn guy, so you know he's not spooked by Madison Square Garden.
15: Champagne's a St. John's guy.
14: Right, I know that. So you know those kids know what it's like to play in Madison Square Garden, right? So, but they just didn't know how to finish.
15: They didn't know how to finish.
14: And the Knicks did. And the Knicks, you know, would pull one rabbit out of a hat after another. I know they lost to the Cavs in the analytics department, right? They lost
15: we
14: the
15: heard
14: analytics
15: that a lot.
14: Series, right?
15: That was embarrassing.
14: And the Spurs said the same thing, essentially, in a way. But
15: that is the epitome Brunson, of though. Loser talk.
14: I love going down this road here because it's also previewing what we're going to be talking about for much of the season that's upcoming. That Brunson has flipped the script for all of us.
15: Mm.
14: And he has now entered New York lore forever by being the Michael Jordan of the equation. The Knicks were supposed to lose all of these games because somebody else was raising their level to a point in crunch time that the Knicks could not overcome. And now the Knicks have one of those guys.
15: Oh, totally.
14: Themselves and the numbers support it. His ability, his 45 points in the closer was the most in a closer since Jordan. did it on the Jazz.
15: 45.
14: If I'm not mistaken.
6: Yeah, Giannis had a 50 piece. Yeah.
15: But not in a closer, did he?
14: Not in a closer.
6: Yeah, it was in. Yeah, he did.
14: Oh, he did?
15: Oh, really?
14: Well,
15: whatever. He's 7 feet.
14: But then, exactly. But put up the photograph. This one actually made me
15: beautiful.
14: Feel
15: yeah, same.
14: That Ewing feels that he's got a championship now.
15: Imagine if Ewing had a guy like Brunson on his team.
14: Well, he had Bernard King in his rookie season.
15: Well, yeah,
14: and Bernard was at the end of it.
15: But they never really...
14: Right. They never... Like, it was never peak Bernard. But the fact that Brunson's like, all right, I'll hold the MVP trophy, but Pat, you take the Larry O'B.
15: Yeah.
14: His photograph. And the look on Brunson's face is just like, yeah, I did this. And I'm happy to share this with Patrick. Like, there's so many emotions when I see this.
15: A lot of emotions. The shot of Ewing in the Newsies cap, you know, when he's just kind of nodding like a proud dad, is beautiful. And Brunson, the way Brunson carried himself this whole run, like, just there's that shot of him walking out looking like Batman, just so, you know, stoic, stone-faced.
14: Right.
15: And you see Wemby, when they went to the finals, I know he's younger, but he's, like, crying. He's emotional. And I'm like, dude, you're 7'5". Like, this guy's 6 feet tall.
14: Right.
15: And he's carrying himself like, yeah, let's, business isn't over yet.
14: And he refused to be in a room with the trophy or have a photograph of it or even a rendering of it on a backdrop. Like, whenever he was being interviewed by ESPN or ABC, it was like a dark backdrop. It didn't have like the trophy. He didn't want anything.
15: It's psycho
14: like that.
15: Stuff.
14: But
15: in a good way,
14: he's our psycho, right?
15: Oh, dude.
14: You know, like, as opposed to somebody else's, like, you need that. Like, this is going to be, it's now that, now about this, let's go here. Their follow up. All right. They're putting LeBron in the building and his first night as a Sixer. Mm-hmm. And everybody's going to be sitting here thinking Knicks can be had. That this is just a one-off. Because it's been, like, when was the last time we had repeat champions? Was the Warriors.
6: Warriors. Yeah, it's been a while.
14: And so the Knicks are just going to be that other one. What if the Knicks go ahead and do it again?
15: Why
14: shouldn't they be able to, right? You know, that's...
15: I mean...
14: Let's go.
15: Yeah, the Sixers are going to be tough, no question. I mean, losing Paul George is a good move for them. Gaining Jaylen Brown is a good move. Gaining LeBron, like...
14: Mm-hmm.
15: You look at, like, the Warriors, you're like, how did you not trade for Jaylen Brown? Because then you get LeBron with Steph Curry. You know, I don't, the Warriors front office talk about letting down Steph Curry in these last few years, I think. When that guy does that, what he's done in the Olympics, like, you know, he's got a little left in the tank. So the Sixers look tough for sure. Edgecombe's really good. Maxey is like incredible. But yeah, why can't the Knicks do it again? Why not? Who's the biggest competition? Can the Pistons figure it out? Who's.
14: Go ahead, Chris. I'm sure you want to chime in here, although you're the team that acquired Paul George for Jaylen Brown.
6: I still think Boston's going to be right there, too. Yeah.
15: Really?
6: Yeah.
15: Maybe. I mean, you never know, right? I mean, maybe just it's weird to have guys as good as Tatum and Brown, and it just doesn't work. I mean, they won one, but it's weird that it's like you can't just coexist.
14: Right.
15: I also, for the Celtics, I always kind of resented that they were like, It's Tatum's team. I'm like, why can't you just be like, we're co-pilots? I didn't get...
14: Mm-hmm.
15: To me, that was just weird. It's like, you're just trying to create
14: the
15: stuff.
14: There was something going on.
6: It feels like there's something going on. Also, just cap purposes. You're paying two guys more than 50% of the salary. That's just not sustainable in the way the NBA is kind of set up right now.
14: Who'd you run into or meet in the Knicks playoff run that you'd never met before? You know, down there on the old Celebrity Row.
15: I mean, I'd met most of them before. I ran to Bernard King. I shot with him for a while. I had a show on MSG for a brief minute, and I interviewed him, and he always remembered me from it, which is just so strange.
14: That's
15: he's
14: the best.
15: He's the nicest guy, and got to say what up to Walt a couple times. He's just the legend.
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0: 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Dan Wetzel here with Max Olson and Mark Schlabaugh in his car somewhere, points unknown outside of Oxford, Mississippi. As he drives himself back to Georgia. We'll find out where he is. 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Schlabaugh, where are you?
1: I believe I'm going to butcher the hell out of this, but Pontotoc, Mississippi, not far from Oxford. But clearly the football capital of the world, the state of Mississippi, they hadn't been this excited since Dak Prescott was taking snaps for the Bulldogs.
0: I would go with that. 30, Ole Miss 32, LSU 24. Unbelievable. A night and likely fan hangover as we speak for the ages up in Oxford. Quick recap. Trinidad Chambliss absolutely shined. A Guardian helmet helped knock down the LSU's final pass to seal it. Pete Golding wore a hoodie sweatshirt in 96-degree heat, plus a healthy dip. Called a near-perfect first half, not so good third, and then rallied the troops and even got aggressive late with the two-point conversion. Called a great game. Unbelievable victory for him and Ole Miss. The fans, meanwhile, drunk on bourbon and hate. I think the speed limit on campus is now the collective blood alcohol level of the pregame grove. Could win Talladega without hitting that thing. Ole Miss band played Neck after. That was pretty good. The part which I can't say, they replaced Tiger with Rebel. So there's like, you know, there's a part of the song they demand something is done to something that belongs to a Tiger is now belongs to a Rebel. That was creative. Got that good. Governor of Mississippi, very gracious in victory. Wrote on social media. I mean, we got the governors involved. I mean, the governor of Louisiana was there. Governor of Mississippi, what does a $54 million buyout for the old coach, a $91 million contract for the new coach, and a $50 million roster get you? Riddle me that, I guess. An ass whooping in Oxford, Mississippi. Hashtag hottie toddy. This is about the mood. Meanwhile, in defeat, Lane Kiffin said it was more intense maybe than he expected, although he still took a crack at Ole Miss fans saying they finally showed up because he left. He said, "You're welcome."
2: You're welcome.
0: He then also claimed he was human and has emotions. Now, I once worked at the city desk for the Chicago Tribune, and they would have said, go get a second source on that. But regardless, an absolutely perfectly bizarre, emotional, crazy night in college athletics. Please stop trying to save this sport. It's perfect as is. Hell yeah. Damn right. Mark, how was it?
1: It was electric. It was amazing. And, you know, Oxford's one of my favorite places in the world. I'm not sure that's the same when they have 300,000 people in town. But, I mean, it's like you said, it's the perfect college football scenario. We're serving court papers on Tuesday. Lane's playing shenanigans with the injury report on Wednesday. You know, I thought there was some more gamesmanship on Saturday when the coaches' elevators didn't work. Unfortunately, it was all the coaches. So, you know, Charlie Weiss and those guys still had to walk up to the stairs to the press box. But, you know, I wrote this morning, LSU might have been better served saving their legal money to try to get NFL guys back by trying to get Trinidad Chambliss's court injunction overturned. And they might have had a chance to win this game because it's no secret that Lane really wanted Trinidad Chambliss to come to LSU with him and Kawan Lacy. And Chambliss, you know, I don't care how tall the guy is. If he's 5'7", 5'8", he's better than anybody on the Atlanta Falcons roster. And the guy is magical and made play after play, made a couple of big mistakes, you know, the poor interception, not sure where he was throwing it, the 20-yard sack. But when he had to make plays, he made them. And he's done that for 2 years at Ole Miss now.
0: Officially 6 foot tall.
2: don't you guys think it's like I guess Kyler was kind of an exception when he went number one. Don't you think there's just going to be, by the end of the year, these franchises will get it and he'll go like top 10 and it'll just be like, we don't care about the age or the size. Like, he's just a dude.
0: This is going to set the draft culture off.
3: Yeah.
0: This is just going to set him off because it's like, it's all going to be hand size and he's too old and stuff like that. But the way he throws over the middle is incredible. And he's so much more advanced than a lot of the quarterbacks in college football, maybe all of them at that part. It just makes it so much more exciting and so much more daring.
2: Yeah, Lane called him the hardest guy to play in America. That's right. I mean, you know, he's 14-2 as a starter now at Ole Miss. That was his fifth game against a top 10 opponent. He's got a bunch more coming up. You know, guys, I went and tried to count it up here. You think about the go-ahead drives he had. You know, he has the go-ahead last night where he runs it. They had Louisville to set up the field goal to win. He had, you know, go-ahead against Miami. I tried to count it up. He how many times in the fourth quarter he's led a go-ahead drive for Ole Miss, and he hasn't been there that long. I counted 9. And wow. It's still early in year two. I mean, I just don't think, you know, and he's gonna have his showdowns with Arch and with Gunnar Stockton and other guys coming up here. But, like, there's nobody else you'd want to bet on in that spot than him, right? If you're tied or behind in the fourth and you need it, like, that guy just does it over and over again.
1: I mean, if I'm an NFL GM, do you want to take the guy who had to fight for everything in his life, who was completely overlooked coming out of high school? No offense, Dan, ends up playing Division II ball in Michigan and, you know, has been doubted his entire life, showed up at Ole Miss as a third stringer for the most part, and ends up winning the job from Austin Simmons, who, by the way, isn't that bad when you look at him playing at Missouri. I mean, Lane said that last night. He said, ask Kirby Smart how tough the guy is to defend. You know, they scheme for him, and he makes Houdini plays over and over again and made a few of them last night.
0: So, to me, the key to this game, I mean, look, Ole Miss, the first half pretty much until LSU finally scored, but even then they come back with that incredible touchdown pass of Chambliss to Deuce Alexander, where he's on the fly and he just bullets it in, Verlander-type, you know, fastball, Matthew Stafford fastball. But the first half was incredible. And then LSU just makes the adjustments, comes out. This whole game had turned. LSU missed a field goal. It's 24-24. And you could just, it felt like the whole stadium was like exhausted emotionally, probably physically. They were coming down off the high. And it looked like it was going to be, it was going to be a crushing defeat, like historically crushing, like where do we go from here defeat. And Chambliss and to their credit, the play calling got better, the whole team got better. I mean, Lacey is out, the whole thing. What was it like, Mark, in the stadium when all of a sudden Ole Miss just kind of popped back? They were on the ropes. They were on the ropes and showed that resolve. What was it like there?
1: There was a ton of puckering going up, that's for sure. I mean, it's like, oh, hell, here we go. He's going to, you know, he fell behind 24-7 at the half, and here he comes, and, you know, it's going to hurt the worst way imaginable when he pulls it off at the end. It probably kind of feels like, Dan, after that 24-pack of Milwaukee's best or whatever it is the next morning. I mean, it was going to be brutal.
0: Yeah.
1: And, you know, I give Ole Miss credit, to come back and then to, you know, look, they got it all the way down. LSU got it all the way down to the 6-yard line. And, you know, they made some adjustments in the secondary coming into the week, swapped a corner and a safety, and they got back Sharif Denson, the kid from Florida. And I thought they played a lot better in the first half. There weren't as many communication back downs. But, you know, give Sam Levitt credit. You know, he's not the most accurate throw in the world, but the dude is tough as, you know, timber. And over and over again, I don't know that he can continue running that much in the SEC and survive till the end of the season. But, you know, they had a shot, and everybody in the stadium was holding their breath. And then when the ball bounced off the kid's helmet and was intercepted in the end zone, you start hearing calling Baton Rouge, and the place is going absolutely nuts. I thought that was a tremendous parting shot on Ole Miss's behalf.
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21: 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Leaping and he caught it. Out of here. Mookie Betts. Shohei Ohtani.
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21: 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Repeat champions for the first time in baseball in 25 years. 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

0: Yeah, and Mark, same question about LSU and Ole Miss. Ole Miss is at Florida next week, at Vanderbilt, Missouri at Texas. They still got Georgia late, and who knows what Oklahoma is going to be. And then they get the Egg Bowl way at the end, and Mississippi State's pretty good. So, but they've got that advantage at 3-0. So, playoff thoughts on both teams from your perspective.
1: Yeah, I kept LSU in, I think, at number 10 for this week just because A&M lost and, you know, USC's defense didn't look great. And, you know, Penn State hasn't played anybody yet. I did have Penn State in there. But, you know, I moved Ole Miss up to number 2 behind Texas. I just think they've got one of the better wins in the country. I think they've got the two best players in the country when Lacy's healthy. I think Chambliss might be the best player in the country, but they got to be careful next week going into the Swamp. I think the early line is the Gators by 1.5, which is surprising, but John Summerall's got them playing well. They got one of the best receiver rooms in the country, and we know how Ole Miss's defense has struggled at times. Buster Faulkner's been drawing them up for Aaron Filo, who's played well so far. So that's suddenly a huge game in Gainesville next week. And, you know, Pete Golding said this wasn't our Super Bowl, but it was for about 10 months. And for the fans and the program and Keith Carter, the athletics director, I mean, they wanted this one bad. And, you know, it's emotionally, they've got to rebound pretty quickly.
0: Yeah, I think that for Ole Miss, a loss would have been just devastating. Again, for the program, Lane would have had this advantage, you know, even a greater advantage over the program in recruiting. And then, you know, momentum for everything. They do an incredible job with their collective and trying to build the program up under these new rules to where they could be a powerhouse in the SEC, which they struggled to do for decades before. And that's why this new era is a little better for some of these other teams that have that will. But I do love that this game mattered has real meaning beyond just the emotional meaning. Of what was just a fabulous night. It was the Ole Miss fans showed out. They did everything you would expect. Again, the fact that Lane Kiffin had been back to a number of these games, including the Tennessee one where he got golf balls and mustard bottles thrown at him, and he seemed overwhelmed more by this. Obviously, there's not that there was no buffer of time. It's the players pointing at him, all of that. Just an absolutely fantastic night. For college football, it's just, I don't know, you almost can't explain it to other people how this went down or all the little stuff I mentioned earlier in the day, although not much earlier because of all the light.
2: Did you wake up to this?
3: Look, there's nothing wrong with having an older defense. That just means that you have a more experienced defense. What you want your defense and how you want your defense to play if they're older and experienced is just with more continuity, more poise. You know, not make many mistakes, because normally that's why you have a veteran guy back there, is just they can calm things down. They can make the right plays when they need to make it. They should understand how to play with each other, and they should try to limit the mistakes that they make. Because I know, even just when playing defense in my career, the older I got, the smarter I got, and the more poise that I played with, where it's like, hey, you just understand what's coming at you, make the right plays. So if this is the defense that they're going to go with, you'd actually feel more comfortable expecting more from them, because you are putting trust, and the key word is trust, in older veteran guys to make plays and get the job done.
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0: all night. Thursday night preview, Steelers at Browns.
1: The Steelers had an impressive win over the Bengals on Sunday. It's a short week for Pittsburgh. They faced the Browns on Thursday night, and the Steelers offense showed explosiveness on Sunday, which they had lacked in their first two games of this season.
2: Aaron Rodgers didn't have to bear the entire responsibility for production in this game. And even the receivers, now you're calling plays to help your quarterback who had some dimes out there. Yeah. And the receivers, who again have another step to take, were much better than they were in the first 2 weeks.
3: Empty set for Rodgers, gets a snap, back to pass, looking, floating left and deep, has a man down there, it's Roman Wilson, and he's in for a Pittsburgh Steelers touchdown.
4: We have not had the best performance on Thursday nights. I think we're trying to turn a new leaf and get this W on a Thursday and enjoy that long weekend, but we got to be on our P's and Q's this week.
5: He said, the crowd don't like me, and I went, he can't name him the starter. He's mentally out of it. He ain't ready to play. Excuse me. I'm sorry. He was ready to play. Coach knows. He knows his team better than me. He made Deshaun Watson the quarterback. Deshaun Watson's playing well.
3: Watson looks left. Deshaun up in the pocket. Deshaun throws. End zone touchdown! Harold Bannon!
6: I'm not saying that the Browns are definitely a playoff team, right? But what Todd Monken has at least been able to do is give us flashes of Deshaun of old. And I think that's been encouraging.
7: We're super excited. You know, ultimately, you know, as a locker room, we just stay locked in, make sure we got our craft and everything that, you know, our game plan is so we can go out there and execute at a high level. We're playing a very tough opponent, experienced opponent. We got to make sure that we have all our things locked in going into that game.
8: 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Steelers and Browns for Thursday night. Speaking of Pittsburgh, Penguins were in action on Wednesday. Pennsylvania matchup against the Flyers.
9: They're back in the Flyers zone. Novak far circle to LaPierre near circle. A give and go from Malkin. Back to LaPierre at the hash marks. Up to Malkin near point. LaPierre inside the near circle. Malkin one-timer. He scores! Evgeny Malkin joins in on the fun with a power play goal. And it's 3-0 Penguins here in the second period.
8: Penguins radio network, it will be a 7-0 shutout of the Flyers. Penguins 7-goal margin of victory, their largest in a season opener all time. 7-0 shutout win, tied for the second largest in a season opener in the NHL all time. Maple Leafs get past the Islanders. It's a 2-1 win for Toronto. First professional meeting between Matthew Schaefer and Gavin McKenna, number one overall picks in 2025 and 2026. Previously represented Canada as teammates in junior level competition. Toronto gets the 2-1 win over the Islanders in their opening night. Three teams moving on. That's next. SportsCenter All Night continues. It's ESPN Radio.
0: 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It's an SEC showdown in Knoxville. Tennessee came up short against top-ranked Texas in its conference opener. Now, the Vols look to bounce back as the 3-1 Auburn Tigers come to town. Coverage begins Saturday at 3 Eastern, with kickoff at 3:30 Eastern on ESPN Radio.
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0: on a Thursday. Enjoy that long weekend. But we got to be on our P's and Q's this week.
1: He said, the crowd don't like me. And I went, he can't name him a starter. He's mentally out of it. He ain't ready to play. Excuse me. I'm sorry. He was ready to play. Coach knows. He knows his team better than me. He made Deshaun Watson the quarterback. Deshaun Watson's playing well.
2: Watson looks left. Deshaun up in the pocket. Deshaun throws. End zone touchdown! Harold Bannon!
3: I'm not saying that the Browns are definitely a playoff team, right? But what Todd Monken has at least been able to do is give us flashes of Deshaun of old. And I think that's been encouraging.
4: We're super excited. You know, ultimately, you know, as a locker room, we just stay locked in, make sure we got our craft and everything that, you know, our game plan is so we can go out there and execute at a high level. We're playing a very tough opponent, an experienced opponent. We got to make sure that we have all our things locked in going into that game.
5: 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Steelers and Browns for Thursday night. Speaking of Pittsburgh, Penguins were in action on Wednesday. Pennsylvania matchup against the Flyers.
6: They're back in the Flyers zone. Novak far circle to LaPierre near circle. A give and go from Malkin. Back to LaPierre at the hash marks. Up to Malkin near point. LaPierre inside the near circle. Malkin one-timer. He scores! Evgeny Malkin joins in on the fun with a power play goal. And it's 3-0 Penguins here in the second period.
5: Penguins radio network, it will be a 7-0 shutout of the Flyers. Penguins 7-goal margin of victory, their largest in a season opener all time. 7-0 shutout win, tied for the second largest in a season opener in the NHL all time. Maple Leafs get past the Islanders. It's a 2-1 win for Toronto. First professional meeting between Matthew Schaefer and Gavin McKenna, number one overall picks in 2025 and 2026, previously represented Canada as teammates in junior level competition. Toronto gets the 2-1 win over the Islanders in their opening night. Three teams moving on. That's next. SportsCenter All Night continues. 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
10: 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They should understand how to play with each other, and they should try to limit the mistakes that they make. Because I know, even just when playing defense in my career, the older I got, the smarter I got, and the more poise that I played with, where it's like, hey, you just understand what's coming at you. 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
23: Hi, I'm Heather, chief book lover at Indigo, and we are on a mission to inspire you to read more and scroll less with books that grab you from the very first page. And London Falling will do just that. In this true story by acclaimed investigative journalist Patrick Rodden Keefe, you are swept up in a mind-boggling tale of a teenager caught in London's gritty underworld. You won't be able

0: at a high level. We're playing a very tough opponent, an experienced opponent. 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
1: 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Steelers and Browns for Thursday night. Speaking of Pittsburgh, Penguins were in action on Wednesday. Pennsylvania matchup against the Flyers.
2: They're back in the Flyers zone. Novak far circle to LaPierre near circle. A give and go from Malkin. Back to LaPierre at the hash marks. Up to Malkin near point. LaPierre inside the near circle. Malkin one-timer. He scores! Evgeny Malkin joins in on the fun with a power play goal. And it's 3-0 Penguins here in the second period.
1: Penguins radio network, it will be a 7-0 shutout of the Flyers. Penguins 7-goal margin of victory, their largest in a season opener all time. 7-0 shutout win tied for the second largest in a season opener in the NHL all time. Maple Leafs get past the Islanders. It's a 2-1 win for Toronto. First professional meeting between Matthew Schaefer and Gavin McKenna. Number one overall picks in 2025 and 2026. Previously represented Canada as teammates in junior level competition. Toronto gets the 2-1 win over the Islanders in their opening night. Three teams moving on. That's next. Sports Center All Night continues. It's ESPN Radio.
3: 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Tennessee came up short against top-ranked Texas in its conference opener. Now, the Vols look to bounce back as the 3-1 Auburn Tigers come to town. 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

0: 0-0 shut out of the Flyers. Penguins 7-goal margin of victory, their largest in a season opener all time. 7-0 shutout win, tied for the second largest in a season opener in the NHL all time. Maple Leafs get past the Islanders. It's a 2-1 win for Toronto. First professional meeting between Matthew Schaefer and Gavin McKenna, number one overall picks in 2025 and 2026. Previously represented Canada as teammates in junior level competition. Toronto gets the 2-1 win over the Islanders in their opening night. Three teams moving on. That's next. SportsCenter All Night continues at ESPN Radio.
1: 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It's an SEC showdown in Knoxville. Tennessee came up short against top-ranked Texas in its conference opener. Now, the Vols look to bounce back as the 3-1 Auburn Tigers come to town. Coverage begins Saturday at 3 Eastern, with kickoff at 3:30 Eastern on ESPN Radio.
2: 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Traffic.
3: A big problem in Milton on the 401 heading westbound Highway 25. All lanes are closed for a crash with the Highway 25 ramp shut down as a result. Eastbound on the 401 collectors near Dixie, we have a stalled vehicle blocking the right lane. Just cleared a collision 409 westbound Kipling. 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
0: Another week of NFL action is upon us. Unsportsmanlike will get us ready this morning. Evan, Canty, Michelle, 6 to 10 Eastern here on ESPN Radio.
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0: Arike Ogunbowale with a record 45-point night as the Dallas Wings force Game 3 with the Valkyries. Penguins score 7. They shut out the

0: Thursday morning, welcome into First Up, and welcome to the month of October. See you later, September. October has arrived, as have we. Aaron Carolla, Carlo Kuliakoff. Beautiful Thursday morning. Coco, how are we feeling?
1: Feeling great. Got no audio in my ears. That always helps.
0: That's a little bit unfortunate. Whatever, I'll just talk really loud.
1: Talk really loud,
0: you
1: please.
0: Take your headphones out of your head, and I'll just project. That's what we do here. Yeah. On the
1: feeling
0: program.
1: Great this morning, though. Nice drive in. Had a couple of skunk encounters in the parking lot. Thankfully, none of them got too close to me.
0: In the TSN parking lot? Man. Really?
1: So as soon as you got past the gate, there was one on the right, one on the left. Drove up to my parking spot, got out of my car. There was two behind me on the fence. I'm like, what's going on here? How do I have this attraction? Is it because I'm wearing black and white? And maybe they think that I'm family or something. I hope not, but I don't know. But thankfully, I'm safe. I'm in here. I'm feeling good. It's a good day to wake up in Toronto because everybody's feeling good again with that Maple Leafs win. The Major League Baseball playoffs have been somewhat of a disappointment with three sweeps. That Phillies-Braves game was exciting. Awesome. With the comeback that they had with the two solo back-to-back home runs by Schwarber and Harper. The irony about around that inning was I was at Team Town yesterday shopping with my son because he just made a rep baseball team. So
0: Round of clicks.
1: Round of clicks, baby. Yeah. And he wants a new bat, and he wants a new first baseman.
0: What does a bat cost these days? $5?
1: Take a guess.
0: No, it's $5 is too low. I'm going to say $7.
1: Okay, no, you got it right the first time.
0: Okay.
1: A bat for a 9-year-old. $500.
0: Dude, it's a good thing you play in the NHL. Otherwise, Leo's blocking one of those.
1: I said
0: terrible
1: to him,
0: bats.
1: It's a nice gift for him because he made a rep team, and he's committed to playing, and I was committed to rewarding him with this. And as we're in the middle of finding the right bat for him, I think it was called the Easton Superlight. It was called.
0: Named after Easton Cowan, of course.
1: Buddy, you should see these bats. Like, the colors that they've used, sick. Absolute sick. I'll show you in the break what this bat looks like. And finding a first base glove because
0: Leo's a first baseman.
1: He played first base most of the year last year. He got really good at it. And this year, the message is they're gonna alternate positions. So, but when he plays first base, I want him to have a first base glove. So while we're in the store, the minute I pulled into the store, I got the alert on my phone that Bryce Harper had made a big error in the outfield to cost the Phillies two runs. So we're in the store, and the game's on TV at Team Town, and you can hear the audio throughout the store, and all of a sudden you hear the Schwarber home run. And I'm like, oh, did he tie it? Solo home run. Right after it, you heard the same audio, and I'm like, did they do it again? And it was Bryce Harper, my son's favorite baseball player.
0: Really? I didn't know that. Yeah. Wow, okay, nice.
1: He has a favorite J, he has a favorite player, and he has a favorite team. Can you guess who his favorite team is outside of the Blue Jays?
0: Dodgers.
1: Close.
0: Brewers.
1: Padres.
0: Oh, the Padres.
1: The Padres are his favorite baseball team. Wow. I don't know how. I don't know why. He's a big Manny Machado guy.
0: Wow.
1: Yeah.
0: I had no idea. Leo's favorite player was Bryce Harper.
1: Bryce Harper, man.
0: I mean, Bryce Harper has an unbelievable amount of swag. And he made a horrible error in right field, and then he just demolished that baseball.
1: Did you hear his press conference afterwards?
0: I did not, no.
1: So he was asked the question, he goes, so what went through your mind after you made that mistake and when you approached the plate? He goes, you know what? I thought about my son. I thought about my son, Crew, because I wanted him to understand that mistakes can happen. And it was a great,
0: inspiring moment.
1: Inspiring moment for him. And he's like, I wanted to show my son that I could be the guy to maybe be a difference maker. And I'm like, wow, this is a perfect quote for kids to hear that, hey, man, you play sports, mistakes happen. Find a way to make a play the next time you have a chance to do it. And he did.
0: I love to hear that. That is very
1: $500 for a youth bat.
0: Yeah, that's why don't the players just share the bat?
1: Well, that used to be a thing back in the day. Now it's like these
0: everybody
1: kids,
0: has their own.
1: Dude, these kids come with backpacks on, okay? They have their own gloves, their own bats, their own helmets. I remember back in the day,
2: everyone just shared.
1: Of helmets.
2: Exactly.
1: But that's a no-no now, man.
2: Why? Because, like, coronavirus?
1: Worse.
2: Worse than coronavirus?
1: What lives in headwear?
2: Oh, lice.
1: Yes.
2: I think coronavirus is worse than lice. But, yeah, I guess. Is lice common with kids these days?
1: Oh,
2: I don't know.
1: Oh, man, is
2: really?
1: It? Really?
2: Oh, yeah, I'm mad at gross. Touch. It's just like Scottie Scheffler talking about hand, foot, and mouth disease.
1: Yeah.
2: Sorry, what's that?
1: It's apparently gross, man.
2: Everybody's got that.
1: Yeah.
2: Lice. Really?
1: Yeah.
2: So lice and skunks. What a start to the show.
1: So yeah, and then you know, you come home, you watch the Leaf game, and look at the guy who's on the screen, Easton Cowan,
2: the Cowboy, and
1: the star of the night.
2: Big win for the Leafs, and you don't want to overstate the second game of the regular season, but
1: that was a big one.
2: It was a sneaky big win for the Leafs because they don't play tonight, they don't play tomorrow. There would have been some lingering. Oh, what's going on? Yeah. You lose two home games,
1: and you know what it is, AK. You can move on from the bad taste that you left the opening night with.
2: Which wasn't that bad.
1: It wasn't that bad.
2: They didn't lose 6-1.
1: No, but
2: they're not the Flyers.
1: Okay, but how much better do you feel about Darren Radish after he played
2: yesterday? I feel better about Darren Radish.
1: I thought, you know, again, he had a great bounce back game yesterday.
2: Yeah, I agree. Now, I think it's worthwhile to say the Islanders, my God. Like, again, if you have Matias Michelli on your top power play and your top line, you got some serious problems.
1: But AK, he was noticeable last night.
2: Because they don't have anybody else.
1: Right?
2: They have Horvat, they have Michelli.
1: I almost feel like Matias Michelli needs to be on a team that is not like a team like Toronto where he's in the spotlight all the time.
2: Oh, sure. I mean,
1: because I think that's a situation he can thrive in.
2: Yeah, again, like the Islanders are not a good team. They're not making the playoffs. They've got Sorokin, they've got Shaver, and they have nothing else. Horvat, Barzal, like that's it. But for the Leafs, you know, it wasn't the sexiest game. I wouldn't call it a masterpiece.
1: It's a great first period.
2: Great first period. They dominated, though. I thought they were going to put a big number on the Islanders.
1: Yeah, especially when you sent that tweet out about DeBoer.
2: Yeah, DeBoer. Exactly. At the end of the first period, I'm like, Pete DeBoer. He's like,
1: chose the Islanders over the Leafs.
2: Yeah, I mean, I don't know exactly how that all played out, but he probably could have been the head coach of the Toronto Maple Leafs if he wanted to, right?
1: If he wanted to.
2: Yeah, probably. Yeah,
1: I think so.
2: In high demand last year. He opts to take the job with the Islanders and with four games left, and we'll see how that works out for him.
1: Yeah.
2: But it was a nice night for the Leafs. Again, Anthony Stolarz, I thought, was excellent. Easton Cowan was the star of the show, and it's amazing how quickly it can turn, right? We talked a lot about Darren Radish, how people were messaging me, Darren Klingberg. And I'm like, okay, relax. Yeah. I think the same can be said for someone like Easton Cowan, where people are saying all of a sudden, this guy's a superstar. This guy is going to be like top 6 forward, he's better than Kevin McKenna. It's like, holy cow. Cowan's been great through two games, but
1: yeah,
2: like, let's pump the brakes just a little bit. Like, it can go both ways. And Easton Cowan deserves a lot of love for what he's been able to accomplish. Played 13 minutes last night and made a huge impact in that hockey game.
1: Yeah, he sure did.
2: And it's great to see. Again, this guy, we love Easton Cowan. How could you not love Easton Cowan? The story coming out of London, everything that he accomplished in his junior career. Been very good. Ooh, God, that hit on Crosby was a big one last night. He comes back and sets up this Nick Robertson goal. But the Cowan story was a really reassuring one for the Leafs. And I think it's important because Gavin McKenna, I also think, had a really nice game last night. Didn't get on the score sheet, but you need depth in your lineup if you're the Leafs.
1: What was encouraging last night was, again, it was a quiet night from the Leafs' best players. Like, Nylander didn't hit the score sheet. Matthews didn't really look that dangerous. Marchenko looked really good again. No, you know, they struggled to finish. But last night, you know, back-to-back, coming off of an emotional game that had a lot of adrenaline in the opening game, their bottom six looked really good yesterday, including that third line led by Easton Cowan, who was a driver of that line. But Sissons gets his first. Paul gets his first point. A lot of firsts last night. Round of clicks. I feel like we should do a segment for round of clicks early on in the regular season with all the firsts that we're seeing. If you paid attention to the rest of the NHL slate, Nick Robertson had a pretty good debut with the Pittsburgh Penguins.
2: I'd say so.
1: Two goals in his first game.
2: And he got 40 this year.
1: And my bet with you about him scoring 20 goals got off to a great start.
2: I would say so. And yes. I might need like a PED suspension for Nick Robertson if I'm going to win that bet. Because
1: hey, you're playing with bet, buddy. I'm going to eat a lot of sandwiches. By the way, I had a Jersey Mike's last night.
2: Oh, God.
1: Good.
2: Jersey Mike's is elite.
1: Yes,
2: very, very, very elite.
1: But going back to the Leafs, a lot of good things to like about. I mean, their power play still needs work, but what I liked about what I saw in the power play yesterday was their commitment to get away from power play one for a minute and a half on the ice. Mm-hmm. Because that early goal that PP2 got in the first period, it basically told Jim Hiller, hey, these guys deserve more playing time. Because when they were on the ice, it felt like they were creating more than power play one.
2: Like, not even close. So power play two, much better than power play one last night. And power play two has some good dudes on it.
1: Dudes.
2: Gavin McKenna is on power play two. Easton Cowan is on power play
1: Ross
2: two.
1: Roslovic.
2: Morgan Riley makes that play at the blue line.
1: 2 points in two games.
2: What a play by Morgan Riley. I mean, let's talk him up. Maybe the Leafs can get rid of that contract. But I thought he made a hell of a play at the blue line there that eventually led to that goal for the Toronto Maple Leafs on the power play. So, again, there definitely were some positives. It wasn't like,
1: buddy, the biggest positive out of
2: last night. They won. That's it.
1: We could talk about Easton Cowan. We could talk about their great start. We could talk about getting a win after a loss in their back-to-back games. The biggest positive was the play of Anthony Stolarz.
2: Yeah, he looked really, really good.
1: He was unbelievable in the net.
2: How about that shot? That shot he took on the shorthanded goal
1: after when Heinemann
2: scored. I thought he was done. He's down. He's like crumpled on the ground. I'm like, oh my god.
1: The impact there looked worse than the impact that he got from the Sam Bennett collision.
2: Oh, for sure. He went down hard.
1: And good for him. Hey, look, like a lot of people were concerned about where his health was at. He battled through it. I think it's unfortunate that he left the game without getting the shutout because I think he deserved one. I mean, they score a shorthanded goal. That is clearly
2: on. Thank William Nylander for that one.
1: Well, I was going to say that goal was clearly on Nylander. He made a bad decision in the offensive zone and his.
2: Then he got beat to the net. You know what that reminded me of?
1: Really poor.
2: That reminded me of Marner in the playoffs, the third goal for Florida in Game 7. Yeah. Who was it who beat him to the net? Oh, that's going to kill me. Rod, go Game 7 against Florida. Marner's last game as a Leaf.
1: Wasn't it Marchand?
2: No, it was a Jesper Boqvist or something. I don't know. But I remember it was guy who was in there, and he just beats Marner to the net, and then it was done.
1: Well, you knew it was done before then, but that was the nail in the coffin.
2: Very true.
1: Yeah.
2: Very true. And, that was a tough one there.
1: Yeah, but Stolarz, look, I mean, 26 saves on 27 shots. I thought he looked outstanding, and if that's the type of goaltending he can provide this season, you're going to create an easier workload on Bobrovsky.
2: Would you start Stolarz Saturday against Ottawa?
1: Well, it's funny. I was thinking, in the middle of the second period, I jumped in the shower because I knew I had to come in this morning, and I wanted to get it out of the way instead of doing it after the game. And I'm in the shower, I'm like, Leafs are up 2-0. What if they get a shutout? Who's starting on Saturday? Because it's supposed to be a Bobrovsky game. And I think I would always resort to, and I've always played on teams, that you have a schedule in place for your goaltending rotation, and it's their play that determines if it changes or not. And I think if Stolarz earned the shutout yesterday, he should have put himself in the position to earn the start on Saturday.
2: Do you think the schedule would be Bobrovsky, Stolarz, Bobrovsky, Bobrovsky to start?
1: Yes.
2: That's what Hiller would have laid out?
1: Yes.
2: Yeah, I would probably agree with that.
1: Especially on the homestand, right? Yeah. Because you start your first four games at home. Maybe on the road you could schedule, one guy playing each game. But at home, you probably want your number one goalie to play 3 out of 4.
2: Yeah, that makes sense. And then you go on a pretty sizable road trip. You've got Vegas,
1: and here's the other thing. It all depends on the workload that Bobrovsky would get on Saturday in the next game, right? If he's playing on Saturday against the Ottawa Senators and he's got to stop 50 shots, that's probably a higher workload than you would want for him, and you would just maybe look at starting Stolarz in the next game to give him a little bit of extra. Because the last thing you want to do, especially if Stolarz is playing like this, last thing you want to do for Bobrovsky or any of these two guys is overwork them early on in the season. I know you got two extra games added to the schedule, and hey, with those two extra games, now the season really starts on Saturday if you're going off of a normal 82-game season because you've split the first two.
2: Yeah, that's exactly it, and that is a problem. I wouldn't say it's a problem. It's a good problem to have if you're the Leafs because you have two goaltenders who, when they're at their best, are really damn good. And I thought Stolarz made some crazy saves last night.
1: Yeah.
2: Like, there are times where I was like, holy crap.
1: Well,
2: when
1: New York made a push there in the second period, he was the guy that basically saved the game. And I had to remind myself yesterday watching Stolarz, when that guy's at the top of his game, remember, for 2 years, he had the best stats for a goaltender in the NHL. And last year was kind of, you know, a one-off type of year.
2: He was terrible last
1: year. Where a lot went bad for him.
2: He had a .925 save percentage last year in Florida in 27 games. Yep. And .926.
1: In here, first year with Toronto.
2: First year with Toronto. Right?
1: That helped him win a division.
2: .963 this year.
1: After one game. And, again, watching the game yesterday, I had to remind myself that, man, that guy's a big goalie in the net. Like, he doesn't give up much. When the goalie is confident and he's standing in the net, there's not much net to see.
2: That guy's 6'7". He's a unit.
1: He's 6'7".
2: That's right.
1: You know?
2: Is that ever going to stop 6'7"? Are we ever going to get past that? Probably not. I'm okay with it. I used to think, oh, this is embarrassing.
1: On the way in, I was listening to the baseball rundown from yesterday. And there was a bunch of 6'7" references.
2: Nice.
1: Yeah, well, 6 and 7 innings, you know what I mean? Like, and I'm like, oh, and I said the same thing. Are we still doing that 6'7" thing? What about 7'8"?
2: Yeah, maybe we could start a new 7'8"? We'll see. We've got Steve Phillips in the show in about 15 minutes to recap what was a wild day in baseball yesterday. I had some incredible audio from our new favorite team, the Chicago White Sox.
1: Buddy!
2: I love the White Sox so much.
1: I am Japanese!
2: Yes, well, you are not, but Munetaka Murakami is, and he put on another clinic yesterday.
1: They've got some living legends on that team.
2: Clearly, right, we're rooting for the Sox.
1: Yeah, those sellies.
2: Yeah, for sure. So,
1: you got to root for the Sox, too. Like, think about it. This is a team.
2: Three straight 100
1: loss seasons, and now in their second round of the playoffs. Like, that just goes to show you, Major League Baseball, you could turn things around pretty quickly. One, with luck, and two, with obviously good player decisions.
2: Yeah. A lot of luck. They're not very good still. But, you know, they're through.
1: And they didn't have a lot of luck? The Chicago Cubs. The Chicago Cubs were the highest scoring team in baseball and were eliminated in two games by only scoring
2: two runs. Nice trade for Kevin Gausman there, Chicago. Really nice.
1: He might be a Blue Jay.
2: Well done.
1: He might be coming back to Toronto.
2: I don't really see that happening. I don't think they're going
1: to
2: pay him.
1: If you listen to what he's saying, how much he loves Toronto.
2: I wouldn't be bringing him back for what he's going to be asking financially. After what we saw from him in the last half of the season at 36 years old, that's a pass for me. Bro,
1: I'd bring him back.
2: I'd rather have Bieber on a one-year deal.
1: Really?
2: Way less. Probably half the price. Okay. Anyways, lots of baseball talk coming up with Steve. We'll also play what Ross Atkins had to say yesterday on Overdrive. I thought he was actually pretty good. Usually I'm not the biggest fan of Ross Atkins.
1: You did a good job doing damage control on Vladdy?
2: The Vlad stuff, I don't really know. I don't really understand why they're handling it the way they are.
1: We just want to give him a hug?
2: It's just a peculiar, a very peculiar
1: way to handle. You paid the guy half $1 billion. You want to give him a hug?
2: I respect Ross. Not his biggest advocate by any stretch. But at the same time, him coming out and saying, it's my fault.
1: Yeah,
2: it's completely disingenuous.
1: How is it your fault?
2: It's not.
1: I know.
2: He knows it's not his fault either. He did a very good job in the offseason.
1: He did what he had to do.
2: It's his $500 million man's fault.
1: Yeah.
2: That's it. And
1: instead of saying, I want to give him a hug, you should have said, I want to give him a kick in the ass.
2: Exactly. I want to punch him in the face. That's what I want to do. But I just don't know. Clearly they sat down, okay, how are we going to handle this with Vlad? What are we going to say?
1: They're coddling him.
2: That's it. And there's two ways you could have gone about it. You could have said, listen, what he did this year was a joke, and he stunk, and he has to be better. We have 13 years to go on that contract. Or he could have went the direction that they went, and this was the one they opted with. So we'll get to that with Steve. We've got Mike Johnson on Leafs Breakfast at 7:40. James Duthie back on the show. Ed Werder, the Cowboys, JD, making a trade late last night to help out their defense. That's big news for us.
1: Yeah.
2: It's our Super Bowl prediction that I guess we're back on. They've got a tough game against Houston this week to the Cowboys. And it's Thursday Night Football. The Cleveland Browns and
1: the 3-1 Cleveland Browns?
2: Pittsburgh Steelers. No way. The Steelers are definitely winning tonight.
1: Wager? We're doing a wager on this.
2: Yeah, I'll take the Steelers.
1: Okay, let's do it.
2: All right.
1: Steelers, I got the Brownies.
2: Throw that one in the sandwich bet list, Chris.
1: Yes.
2: It's hour one of First Up.
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4: The West 401 at Highway 25, lengthy crash investigation and closure there. So if you're heading toward James Snow, you want to get off and rejoin at Guelph Line because the Highway 25 ramps to the West 401 also closed. Eastbound 401 collectors approaching Renforth Stall right lane and a collision spotted Albion just west of Highway 27. 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
0: So the Leafs win 2-1 last night. We've got Mike Johnson for Leafs breakfast at 7:40. The Flyers did not win last night. They got thumped by Pittsburgh.
2: Wow.
0: 7-0. Arthur Shelov, a 19 save. Shout out Nick Robertson has two goals. Philip Hollander, a goal and two assists.
2: Former Leaf, I believe, no?
0: good question.
1: Wasn't he traded for the McCann deal?
0: I could see that. Yeah, I remember the name for sure. I know there was something. It was weird that you look at the score sheet for the Pens. You think seven. You're like, oh, Crosby, 3 points.
1: Yeah.
0: Malkin did score. 40-year-old Evgeny Malkin. Where's the time gone? Tough start for the Philadelphia Flyers. Also, tough start for Jim Hiller's old team, the LA Kings. They lose 8-4 to the Colorado Avalanche. And I think that game will be remembered for Nathan MacKinnon beating the crap out of Brandt Clark. Take a listen to the call.
1: Oh.
0: Avalanche Radio, Nathan MacKinnon, potential.

0: literally cleaned his clock.
1: McKinnon absolutely wiped the floor with Brant Clark. Did not expect that.
2: What a call.
3: That was an electric call right
2: like,
3: there.
2: Like, you don't even have to be watching that. Like, all you got to do is listen to these guys call that.
3: Just imagine if Austin Matthews dropped the gloves. I believe he's only fought once. That Stamkos fight, if you want to call it that. And then Matthews beats the crap out of somebody. Todd Crocker would have like a legitimate meltdown calling that. Much like that guy did last night, seeing McKinnon drop the gloves. And McKinnon's fought before. But the way that he fought, wow.
2: Buddy. What a tilt. Okay, think about this. It was 6-4 Colorado with like 6 minutes left on the clock. Okay? McKinnon had no business to even think about fighting in that game.
3: He hates Brant Clark.
2: Something happened in that game where he just like, I've had enough. I've had enough of people poking me. Stop poking the dog because you're going to get it. And dude, if you watch the video of this fight, as epic as that sounded.
3: Let's sweet it out of the first type of counter.
2: As epic as that sounded, you watch Nate when he drops the gloves. It's total business.
3: He's throwing.
2: He attacks Brant Clark, and he goes in with the Tyson sort of shuffle.
3: Oh, yeah.
2: Grabs him and just starts throwing haymakers.
3: So we'll play the McKinnon audio a little bit later. He talked about his Muay Thai that he was doing in
2: right.
3: the offseason.
2: And it looked like some Muay Thai moves because afterwards, too, after he just absolutely filled Brant Clark, he got up. Threw his helmet off, started getting the crowd
3: yeah,
2: up.
3: Yeah, like, so good.
2: This guy was the ultimate, like, fire guy yesterday. It was incredible.
3: It was an unbelievable
2: the
3: moment.
2: Hype
3: and what a start. They put up an 8 spot, and McKinnon beats up a dude on L.A.
2: And
3: what
2: I
3: a
2: tell
3: night.
2: You what. Nate just sent a message to the rest of the league by doing that. And
3: don't
2: Nate,
3: mess with
2: and,
3: me.
2: And Nate McKinnon has a little bit of a short fuse. People that know him, people that played with him. And it's hilarious to think because as much of a star that he is, this guy is a short fuse and can snap at any moment. But the fact that he just beat the crap out of the guy, that puts the rest of the league on notice that you don't mess with this guy. And for Brant Clark, that's going to be a tough one to wake up to today.
3: Yeah.
2: Because everybody's going to be talking about it. And for him, like, that's a pride-swallowing thing for him. Like, he's got to find a way to make that up to the rest of the league.
3: He needs to fight someone else tonight
2: and win.
3: And win. Quickly, you were absolutely correct on Philip Hollander. He never played for the Leafs, but he was traded to the Leafs, and then he was in the Jared McCann deal that you talked
2: I remember
3: about.
2: That.
3: And the Kasperi Kapanen trade as well with Pittsburgh. Philip Hollander, now he's playing a pretty prominent role in the third line for the Penguins.
2: Yeah.
3: A team that I still don't think is very good, but maybe they'll be okay.
2: Hey, they surprised us last year.
3: Yeah, they did.
2: And if this is the start that they could have this year, it's pretty remarkable what they could do. I mean, that team works hard, man, and they got great leadership led by Crosby, and the Penguins beating the Flyers 7-0 in Philly last night.
3: I can only imagine how rattled Flyers
2: fans
3: are today.
2: That is like the ultimate, like, worst thing that could happen to a Philly fan is losing to Pittsburgh. And not just losing, getting embarrassed by a touchdown. It is the largest road shutout in a season opener in NHL history.
3: Wow!
2: In NHL history.
3: So the Eagles put up 7 points against the Bears with no Caleb Williams, and then the the Flyers do what they did last night. Tough start for the Philadelphia sports fans. We've got Steve Phillips standing by. At least the Phillies were able to soften the blow. We'll get to that story with Steve. Talk
2: Give us
3: about
2: something
3: the
2: exciting to watch at playoff baseball.
3: That's right.
2: Because the other series.
3: Yeah, not a lot
2: sweeps.
3: There. Not a lot there.
2: But the Yankees, man,
3: look good.
2: They look good.
3: Aaron Judge, get well soon. Steve Phillips, our MLB analyst, will join us next.
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5: This crash closure continues on the 401 westbound highway 25 long crash investigation there. And you want to get off at Trafalgar, rejoin at Guelph Line as the rest of the majors are filling up. And we have a problem now. Eastbound Albion blocked as you pass the 427 for a crash investigation. 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
17: You ain't first, you're last.
18: So Yordan Alvarez, Pete Crow Armstrong, they're going to win the MVPs in their respective leagues.
19: Yordan's winning it in the American
18: 100%. League? Those guys will win the most valuable player in the AL and the NL respectively. And they were both just swept in the wild card series. Here's how they performed. Alvarez 1-for-8, Pete Crow Armstrong 0-for-7, done.
19: Done so.
18: That quick.
19: That's how quick it can happen in Major League Baseball, man.
18: I know.
19: And I heard that the San Diego Padres had the best record in baseball in the month of August and September. That's a team. I mean, we talk about them getting hot at the right time of year.
18: Could be. They're going to run into a buzzsaw
19: right?
18: in Milwaukee Brewers.
19: Well, I mean, they might, but you got to think, baseball is all about a game all about momentum. And we've always seen, like, the teams that win the divisions have a hard time catching up to the pace and the rhythm of the guys that make it through in the wild card series. San Diego Padres could be a sneaky team.
18: Padres White Sox World Series.
19: Oh, that would be epic.
18: That would be.
19: I am Japanese!
18: Second time. Let's bring in Steve Phillips, our MLB analyst, who is not Japanese, but he's a terrific man nonetheless. What's up, Steve?
0: Hey, good morning, guys. Good to be with you.
19: Steve, yes. You had a good chuckle there with my impression of Murataki Murakami, no?
0: Oh, yes. He's your favorite player.
18: Well, we love him. We love him so much.
19: 100!
18: We love Murataki Murakami beyond words. He's the greatest. He's the funniest. And he gets liquored up and gives unbelievable interviews.
19: He gets
18: interviews.
19: Drunk.
18: He gets very drunk.
19: I'm drunk.
18: It's incredible stuff. So we'll get to the White Sox momentarily. A very, very impressive win over a team in Houston that Frankie Sox. But the Yankees, doing what they did to the Red Sox, wow. I mean, I don't think anybody saw that coming, Steve, especially without Aaron Judge.
0: No, I think the Yankees really showed up ready to go. They were prepared, and you know all of the prep work they did. And look, I think Chad Tracy, the manager for the Red Sox, helped them out a little bit, and was quick to pull his starters both days. You know, Peyton Tolley threw 83 pitches, and he pulls them and brings in another left-hander, and who they picked up at the deadline from the Giants, and then he gives up the home run. Then yesterday, he takes out Sonny Gray's the best pitcher in baseball. Third time through the lineup. In fact, he's the best in his games third time through the lineup. And he pulled him and brings in the same pitcher who ends up giving up runs again. And so, you know, I think it's one that the rookie manager, I think clearly was coached up by the front office and the analytics department about how to manage a playoff game. Got really aggressive and ended up, the Yankees really took advantage of it, and they beat up on the vaunted Red Sox bullpen, which had been so good. Now, they had lost one of the key pieces, this Guerrero, who'd been around for a while, was throwing 100 miles per hour. He went on the injured list and probably would have been a guy who could have come in other than Kelly, the left-hander. But ultimately, this was the Yankees hitters really showing up. Their left-handed hitters, even against left-handed pitching, got the job done.
19: You know, that's what infuriates me about postseason baseball is, look, I understand there's a place in the game for analytics and they can help you make decisions within a season, but playoffs is a totally different animal. We see examples of it so many times. I mean, you go back to the World Series when Snell was pitching a gem and they pulled him because the analytics said to pull him and they lose the game, lose the series to the Dodgers. Go back to, we just talked about the Blue Jays situation with Barrios. They take him out after the third inning. They bring in Kikuchi. They lose that game. And then even yesterday, like taking Sonny Gray out, there has to be a place in baseball where in playoffs, it's got to be the manager's decision just based on feel of the game and forget the numbers. Don't you think, Steve?
0: I do. I think that it comes down to the manager. So I think that Aaron Boone will make decisions, you know, using analytics, but also letting his eyes dictate what he sees. Chad Tracy is a guy who just got the job. Alex Cora was more of a gut guy than an analytics guy. And I think that there was some headbutting that took place with that. Jason Varitek was their strategy coach, and he was also let go because they weren't following the analytical strategy all the time. And so with the Red Sox. And so I think that when you're a manager who might feel beholden to the GM for the job, and you don't have a track record of success, then you feel like, well, let me go along with what they tell me because they can't really get mad at me if I do it. And I think other managers look at it and say, yeah, the numbers tell me that, but my eyes are telling me this guy's locked in right now. I'm going to go with him. And I think therein lies the difference and where some of the young managers can get in trouble.
18: Steve, Yankees and Rays in the ALDS. Who do you like in that one?
0: I'm going Yankees in that. I think the Yankees are rolling right now, and they're going to get all the pitching lined up. and get everybody rested. They likely will get Judge back into the mix by this weekend. And that will give them a whole nother look with it all. But I think the Yankees, you know, having played this series, they've sharpened their teeth. Their at-bats are phenomenal. Their postseason preparation, and the other part of it was the familiarity. They're very familiar with the Red Sox and also very familiar with the Rays. And that really, in my mind, they prepared well for the series. So I'm going to give the Yankees the edge in what's going to be a very hard-fought series.
19: Well, we talked about the White Sox coming in, and it would be a shame for us not to get into it. They've put on some epic celebrations, both in their playoff clinching berth and obviously now their series clinching berth. How awesome of a story is the White Sox? You know, a team that lost 100 games three years in a row, and now in the second round of the playoffs, and just some of the unlikely heroes that are developing with their team. How do you like the White Sox chances continuing to ride this magic carpet?
0: Right. So they've been a great story. They really have. I think the Guardians are the better team. I know that, and I think they're a much better team when it comes to pitching. You know, they can run legitimate starting pitchers out there. The White Sox are working, you know, bullpen days and trying to work that together. But, you know, I think the best pitcher, Burke, for the White Sox yesterday might be the fifth starter for the Guardians. And so, you know, I think that the Guardians' bullpen is better than the White Sox bullpen, and the length of their lineup comparable to what the White Sox have now. So more power for Chicago, and that, you know, hitting the ball in the ballpark is a big factor. And it was yesterday. Chase Mindrow's home run for them that extended the game. And it was 4-0, then it was 4-3. You know, 4-0 in the first inning for the White Sox. Hunter Brown knocked out early. Crazy start for him. Their best pitcher in Houston. But their offense came back to make it 4-3 Houston. But Mindrow's big three-run home run, after he was going to be asked to sacrifice bunt the runners over. If they had not stolen a double steal second and third, he was going to bunt. But instead, when they stole, they let him swing away and he hit the three-run home run. So I think the Guardians are the better team. And I think they're going to be well-rested to get all their pitchers lined up the way they want. I think Cleveland advances over the White Sox.
18: We will not stand for White Sox slander on this show.
19: So yeah.
18: Goodbye.
19: Stop. Yeah, kick them off.
18: Yes. We love the White Sox, and we love Murakami.
20: 100.
18: Like, no. The White Sox are never losing again. They are winning the next 1,000 World Series because of Murakami and his greatness.
19: Yeah. I'm drunk.
18: Yeah, I'm drunk. Yeah. He's having the best time. Yes. Yes. We love him. Okay.
0: Yes.
18: I
0: just want to say that I think that the White Sox will lose, but Murakami will be great.
18: Okay. All right. Okay. That's a good compromise. Yeah. I want to play what Ross Atkins had to say on Overdrive last night. He, of course, the general manager of the Toronto Blue Jays. Jays had a miserable year. And Atkins, of course, was asked about Vladimir Guerrero Jr. And here's how he responded.
21: I mean, support them, put our arms around them, and we have the benefit of knowing exactly how he feels. Seeing him go through that was very difficult for everyone involved. And, you know, he is an exceptionally talented baseball player, and but, you know, young as a, you know, entertainer and someone that is the face of an organization. So I'm not, you know, saying that he shouldn't be able to navigate and handle things at an elite level, but he is still learning. So we just, you know, supported him and tried to help him navigate that without, you know, making him feel more pressure because he's already got the weight of the world on his shoulders.
18: Steve, you ever pay somebody $500 million when you were a GM and they perform like that and you just talked about
19: hugging them?
18: You want to hug them and keep them warm at night?
0: I know what he's saying. I understand. Like, he understands that when he's doing this interview, he's talking to Vladdy. Vladdy's listening. And you know, he's not going to bury him. And so, you know, and in some ways, you know, it comes across, and I did it too. Like, it's not Ross, it's the role, that you throw support even when you're angry, frustrated, disappointed. You publicly just throw out bouquets because you know the player needs it. And at least now, I mean, you know, there's, I mean, they'll, behind the scenes, they're going to work with them. They're going to push them. They're going to, at least for the next month until they can't talk to them. But I understand what he's saying. And, you know, I would always be, you know, always overly optimistic, as sometimes you guys accuse me of being. And yet I get it because, you know, what's the negativity going to benefit Vladdy at this stage of the game other than, you know, cause resentment? So, you know, you've got to, and I think he's right. I think Vladdy showed some immaturity around being able to handle the role. I think a lot of it was getting the big contract and feel like he had to live up to it. Shocked that he wasn't able to find a way out of it, at least at the end, at least somewhere find a way out of it.
1: Yeah.
0: But, you know, the negativity is not going to help anybody.
19: It's not, Steve, but let's be realistic about this. If there's an admission here that he struggled because of the pressure of living up to that contract, do you actually believe that he's capable of moving on and coming back to his old form if this is the pressure he's feeling in year one?
0: Yeah, I think that it's not uncommon, and I had it a lot. I'd sign a guy to a big contract first year in New York, he'd suck. And I'd be like, what happened? Like, you were a good player elsewhere. I want that guy. Where is he? But it's, yeah, I think that once you get through the first year of a big deal, you feel like, okay, I've you know, sort of gone through it. I understand it. I know what to do now with some of these feelings. And so I do. I think that he will be better next year. He can't be worse, can he? And so he will be better. But, yeah, I think that you know, it may make you question, is he the right guy to have given a 14-year contract to? But I think we've seen so many different players, you know, crumble in the first year of a big deal where they're not their best, that you just understand that it does get better, and there is pretty much a track record of guys who get better after that first year.
18: Steve, thank you so much for the time. We really appreciate it, and we want to put our arms around you like Ross wants to do.
19: I would definitely put my arms around Steve because his performance today was great. Yes. Like it always is. But if he was crappy today, like Vlad's been all year, I probably would have kicked him in the ass.
18: Yeah, that's a very reasonable take. Excellent work,
0: thank
18: Steve.
0: Thank you so much, guys. Appreciate it. Yes. Can't wait for next week. Yeah.
18: We'll talk to you on Monday.
1: Pressure's on, Steve.
18: Yeah, exactly.
0: I did not realize the fallout if I wasn't great. I so now the pressure's on. I don't know if I'm going to be able to deliver on Monday.
19: You're the best, buddy. Mm-hmm. Have a great weekend.
0: All right, guys. We'll see you.
18: Steve Phillips, our MLB analyst. Chrissy, you got anything with Murakami for me? I got to hear a little Murakami before we go to break.
20: 100!
22: Oh!
20: No, 10! 100!
18: Yeah, nice. I like
20: I like
18: the I'm drunk the best.
20: I know.
18: I'm drunk is my favorite part.
20: I'm hungover tomorrow.
18: Yeah, I'm hungover tomorrow. It's great. Mutataga Murakami. True legendary stuff last night. I love the White Sox.
19: Hey, we criticized Major League Baseball because of their celebrations that they have, like they win the World Series after every baseball round. But when you can get audio clips like that from a living legend like Murakami,
18: mm-hmm,
19: it's great radio gold.
18: It really is.
20: I'm drunk!
18: He was drunk. He was having so much fun. Oh, God, I can't wait to watch them again and hopefully celebrate again.
19: Fun team, man. Hey, this is a team that, remember, last year traded one of the best pitchers in baseball, in Garrett Crochet. And the three of the four players that they acquired in that deal were in their lineup yesterday.
18: That's an excellent point. You see Crochet yesterday as well?
19: Not good.
18: For the Red Sox? I don't think he got an out.
19: No.
18: He got rocked.
19: Yep.
18: That's very unfortunate. Very, very unfortunate. Yeah, he did not get an out. Four runs.
19: Yeah.
18: And he just coming back from an injury. So not ideal there. Red Sox season is over. The Yankees move on. And the White Sox also moving on. Our team. The first up scoreboard on the other side will fill you in on the hockey slate, the MLB slate, and look ahead to Mike Johnson's appearance on Leafs Breakfast coming up in about 45 minutes.
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1: The crash investigation continues. 401 westbound Highway 25. Want to get off at Trafalgar, rejoin at Guelph Line. I know that's quite a distance, but that's where we're at right now there. As the rest of the majors are really filling up, QEW Gardner eastbound, 401 south, 404 DVP. And a couple issues off the highway. Westbound Albion blocked, approaching the 427 for a collision. And southbound Islington and Steele's a crash. Concert, dinner, meeting, or night out. 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
18: First up, scoreboard. Last night, Avalanche 8, LA Kings 4. Nathan MacKinnon fights Brant Clark. Oof, did not go well.
19: Didn't fight him. Beat the crap out of him.
18: Yes, he did. Muhammad Ali style. Shout out to Nate MacKinnon. A big win for Colorado. The Leafs win 2-1 over the Islanders. We'll break that game down on the other side. Plus some love for Nick Robertson, who scores twice. Twice.
19: And not once.
18: Yes.
19: But twice.
18: I had that game log sent to me by Frank Corrado moments ago with Robertson's number circled. Then he wrote, nice call. Very hurtful, Frank. Very hurtful. Hour two.
19: A lot of sandwiches this
18: hour
19: year.
18: Two, featuring Mike Johnson on Leafs Breakfast next.
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1: The 401 West Express to Kennedy. We have a stalled vehicle blocking the right lane. And then as you just navigate the off and on delays going westbound, we have a closure still. Highway 25 from an overnight crash. And want to get off in Trafalgar, rejoin a Guelph line. And now a collision on the 401 East Collectors near Islington. Two center lanes there blocked. And we have a couple issues off the highway. Westbound Albion still blocked. Approaching the 427 for a collision. Southbound Islington and Steeles a crash. 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

0: Thursday morning. You're listening to TSN 1050. The show's called First Up. I'm Aaron Perolnik. That's Carlo Colaiacqua.
1: What a tune, man.
0: That's a beautiful song. Beautiful song.
1: That is the role of 20 Fingers on this show. Like, to find a poppin' track like that, just to put you over the top in your mood in the morning, that's a good one.
0: I don't know. His role more humor. Like, he just makes us laugh all the time.
1: Yeah.
0: Just great comedy would be more 20 Fingers.
1: So, while we're on the topic of songs, I told you about earlier in the show about my son making a rep baseball team and
0: how much you pay the coach.
1: What do you mean?
2: For him
1: I didn't pay him at all.
0: Of course. Leo's a stud.
1: So part of the whole new process, you know, I told you I went to buy him a bat, a first baseman glove, and now they've been asking because they have walk-up songs, right, for the kids. And they didn't have that last year on his team, but there was a couple of teams that did have him. So 20 Fingers, if you can, next time we come in from break, my son's walk-up song that he chose.
0: I want to come in completely clean. I don't want any bias or anything. I'm very curious to know what it is.
1: So you want him to just bring in the music next?
0: No. I think like maybe the next segment. Maybe the 7:30 block.
1: That's what I said. I said at some point.
0: Well, I imagine it's Taylor Swift as homage to his sister, right?
1: It's not for me yet?
0: Wow, okay. That's disappointing.
1: Okay, I'm going to send this to him, and then I won't tell you right now. And
0: will I know the song?
1: I think you'll know it. Yes.
0: All right.
1: Yes. And you give me your ranking on the choice of the song that he
0: chose. Right. Well, I mean, the Maple Leafs have this new goal song that my Scooter.
1: Oh, such a good one.
0: It is good. Only went off twice last night.
1: So Scooter is huge in Europe.
0: Huh?
1: Huge. Like,
0: you think Kirill Marchenko insisted this was the goal song?
1: I remember, and the difference between European hockey and North American hockey, and there's some stadiums in North America that do blast their sound systems so that the music really hits you. But in Europe, man, when they play these songs, the best thing about the songs they play are two things. One, they're really loud, and two, the fans get really engaged in it. And Scooter was a massive hit. The Maria song, massive hit in Europe.
0: And it's been a massive hit for the Leaf fans. I think they are enjoying the tune. They heard it last night when Easton Cowan scored for the Maple Leafs. And the Cowan story is one I don't think that can be understated, because heading into the season, we didn't talk about Easton Cowan that much, right? No. It was about Gavin McKenna was sucking up.
1: McKenna, Matthews.
0: Yeah, it was sucking up all the oxygen.
1: And now Marchenko, right?
0: That's exactly it. But Easton Cowan is a very important role in this hockey team, because he is, I'm not going to say the only guy in the bottom six that can produce offense, but he's the only guy in the bottom six that can produce offense. No disrespect to Nick Paul and Colton Sissons and Brandon Duhaime and Teddy Bluger, whoever else. But Easton Cowan's a guy who has shown offensive prowess. I mean, we saw it in the OHL, saw it at times in the AHL, and last night and in the first game, we've seen it in the NHL. Easton Cowan, very, very formidable so far through two games. He's got 3 points, had a goal and an assist last night. Jim Hiller, the coach of the Leafs, loves Easton Cowan. That is evident. He's getting elevated in the lineup. We're seeing a lot of prominent spots Easton Cowan is putting himself in. Here's Jim Hiller on Easton Cowan.
3: You know, I didn't have a real good read on him coming in. I watched him, you know, through the summer on video, but yeah, he looks pretty good. He really is, I think, his confidence, skating, this is the things that I've been told. And what I like most of all is he's really determined. He's early at the rink. He's really taking this seriously at a real young age. It's positive for us. Again, I just like where his trajectory and how mentally he really wants it. And it's easy to say. Then there's all these things that you have to do. And when I see him getting to the rink early and stretching and eating and then going into the gym, that tells me he's on the right path.
1: You know what that tells me?
0: That Gavin McKenna should have showed up to that optional skate.
1: That tells me that this guy is very aware of what's going on around him.
0: Are you talking about financially? We talked about this. When Fraser Minton signed that deal with Boston for close to $50 million, a light bulb must have gone on in Cowan's head, and he knew he had the opportunity to get paid.
1: Yep.
0: But I truly believe there is a $50 million contract out there for Easton Cowan.
1: 100%.
0: I know it sounds crazy because he's accomplished virtually nothing as a National Hockey League player.
1: I would say virtually nothing.
0: But I mean, like, you know, we're talking about $50 million here, guaranteed.
1: Right. But
0: it's a new NHL.
1: Okay,
0: and
1: so
0: it's there for him.
1: He's entering his second full season in the NHL, but third season as an NHLer. And the landscape in the NHL is changing, where players coming out of their entry levels are set to get paid. And you know what? Good on Easton Cowan. Because Easton Cowan recognized last year his position, or where he felt he fit in this Maple Leafs lineup, which wasn't the ideal position for him, because he probably wanted to be a guy that played a more important role, had more of an impact. So what did he do? He asked to go play in the American League in the playoffs. Most guys don't do that. Most guys are like, oh, I'm good. I played 1 year in the NHL. I'm good. I'm going to use this offseason to get myself better. And what did he do in the American League playoffs? He went and was a big-time player for that team, helping them win a Calder championship. And I was listening to an interview with Vinny Letteri yesterday, a Toronto Marlies a player. And he was asked about Easton Cowan's impact. And he said what impressed him the most is you had a guy who played in the NHL come in, and his attitude was amazing. He wanted to be there. He wanted to help the team win. Some guys, when they go down there, you know, they could their shoulders could be a little bigger. They could have a little bit more swagger. He's like, no, man, I've won championships. I want to play it at all levels. I want to earn my chance to be a full-time NHLer next year. And he's a guy that's been aware of what's going on around him. Nobody's talking to him much. He's like, I want to be in the top six in this group, and the only way for me to do it is to go out and do exactly what Jim Hiller said he's noticing. Do stuff that gets you noticed.
0: So when Matthew Nyes was traded to Columbus for Marchenko, one thing that I thought immediately was, okay, the handedness of the wingers in the top six make a little bit more sense than they had previously.
1: Left-handers.
0: Because you had Nyes, you had McKenna, and you had Cowan. And on the other side, you had Nylander and Jack Roslovic.
1: Yeah.
0: But I wonder, and I don't think this was the impetus behind the trade, but I think that for John Chyka, he looked at it and says, you know what, Easton Cowan can play his natural left side, and he had him slotted on the right side at times in the preseason. This just made a lot of sense for the Maple Leafs to do. Obviously, bringing in Marchenko was the most powerful reason why they made the trade. But I think giving Easton Cowan more opportunities on his lateral left wing was another example of that. And we saw last night, I mean, this guy made a major impact in that hockey game. He was great. And again, there's a lot of people are kind of going crazy here with Easton Cowan, and he's been great through two games. Do I think he's the second coming of Alexander Ovechkin? I don't.
1: No,
0: but I do think that Maple Leaf fans should be very, very optimistic about the growth that he's shown. And when you hear Jim Hiller talk about him, Jim Hiller's been around the NHL for a very long time.
1: Yeah.
0: If he's complimenting his work ethic like that, very good sign.
1: And those are guys you want to give opportunities to. And just look at Easton Cowan's career, how he made it to the NHL. You go back to his first year in the London Knights, where he started the year playing Junior A. He got called up just after December, and he had a 2 months rise in that season, helping the London Knights get to the OHL finals. They lose that year. He gets drafted in the first round because people got excited about the leaps that he took in that season, playing for Dale Hunter, understanding how to play two sides of the game, understanding how much your compete level can get you noticed. And he went in that offseason and he continued to rise, continued to get better, and he won back-to-back CHL Players of the Year. He gets to the finals 3 years in a row, wins one, wins a Memorial Cup, brings that to the NHL level, now wins a Calder Cup. This guy's trajectory continues to rise, and that's what you get excited about here, is this is a guy that understands how to play for him to be successful. Did you see the one play I really loved yesterday? And I'm not sure if you caught this, okay? He had that great first period with a goal and assist, but in the second period, he went in on a forecheck and the whistle blew, and he saw Logan Stanley.
0: Oh, yeah.
1: Coming at him.
0: Logan Stanley is a giant.
1: He's the
0: Cyclops from The Odyssey.
1: Twice he tried to cold shoulder him.
0: I couldn't believe it.
1: My face. And then there was a scrum in the corner. That is the perfect the perfect thing that you want to see visually about this guy and knowing what role he needs to play on this team. He's not the biggest guy on the ice, but he definitely plays like a big guy when he's out there.
0: And I would say that moment with Stanley is probably something that someone like Jim Hiller would notice more so than anything else. And you're going as this, you're like, oh, okay, all right, this kid's got some gumption to him. So, yeah, he deserves a lot of credit. I also think Gavin McKenna was much better on night two than he was on night one.
1: Yep.
0: Especially running that second power play. It was in the third period where, man, They were
1: humming,
0: zipping that puck around. And the one thing I would just tell Gavin McKinnon, who am I to tell Gavin McKinnon anything? Shoot the puck, man.
1: I'm so glad you said that.
0: Please.
1: Because in the first period, remember, he tried the highlight. Where he got a loose puck in front. He thought about putting it between his legs and making a shot about it, but the angle took him too far away from the net. And then he did a spinorama towards the net, threw the puck there. It was a loose puck. They couldn't get the good bounce. But there was many opportunities, even in the third period, where he was on a two-on-one with Nylander.
0: Yeah.
1: And when Nylander first passed it to him, or I think it was Tavares first passed to him, you saw net right away when he received the puck. Look, he made a great pass to Nylander.
0: Should have been a goal.
1: He just missed it for a backdoor tap-in. But it's that moment there you're thinking to yourself, I get this guy wants to be a playmaker, and that's his mindset, is that he's playmaker first. But, man, he's passing up some really good opportunities to be a shooter.
0: And I don't think that's on McKenna alone. I feel like there's a number of guys who are doing this. I think Matt Matthews is also not shooting nearly as much as these guys. Just got to start ripping it. Like, these are talented snipers in the National Hockey League. And for whatever reason, I guess there is a logical reason. A lot of these guys are playing together for the first time. I mean, Gavin McKenna was the second night of the NHL. Matthews playing with two dudes he's never played with.
1: Archenko. They kind of need some practice time together. That's it. To get used to each other a little more.
0: Yeah, and I think once this group clicks, they could be nasty. Mm-hmm. Now, I'm not sure about the McKenna, Tavares, Nylander line. Like, you look at some of the advanced stats. Not good.
1: Okay, so here's what I ultimately think the Leafs settle on. I think they'll probably give this homestand with that same lineup that they've used with Rostovic, Marchenko, Matthews, McKenna, Tavares, and Nylander. But I think at some point next week on the road trip, you're going to see them put McKenna with Matthews and with Marchenko, and you're going to see Easton Cowan with Tavares and Nylander. Or you swap McKenna and Cowan.
0: Yeah, well, I mean,
1: because Cowan's definitely earning the opportunity to play with the team's better players.
0: I agree, but again, you want that depth down the lineup. Like if you're starting, like, I don't know, Gavin McKenna playing with Nick Paul and Colton Sissons. I don't know if that really makes sense either.
1: You don't want that because this guy needs to play with skilled players because he's a guy that makes a lot of skill plays out there. You don't want to turn him into a checker. Even though checking is a big part of having success in the NHL. It's not just checking like with a forecheck, it's checking the puck to get it back. And maybe that's something that he has to, you know, learn to do a little better at this level, because, well, the things you learn at this level is everything you thought you could get away with getting to this point in college or in junior, where maybe you had a little bit more time and space to create. Well, that time and space gets eliminated pretty quick at this level because of the pace of the game.
0: Still a nice night two for Gavin McKenna.
1: Yeah, pretty good. It was a good bounce back.
0: For Darren Radish, too, prime example. Again, he couldn't have been any worse than night one, and you just didn't notice him throwing grenades in night two, which is what you're looking for.
1: Let's look at the opponent, too, right? You're playing Montreal, one of the top teams in the league, and you're playing the Islanders, who still don't have an identity in the league. Like, who are the Islanders? What are they going to be this year with a full year under a Pete DeBoer coach team? And I think, if you're looking at some takeaways from last night, what you walk away from last night's game and feel real positive about is the guys you needed to see a bounce back game from, you got it. I mean, Darren Radish looked a lot more comfortable, played a lot better. He was more confident with the puck. McKenna didn't look like a lost 18-year-old there. He looked like a guy that was, you know, finding his footing and being more confident with the puck on his stick. And the goaltending was great. The defense was pretty good. All in all, a lot more positives after yesterday's game. You'd like to see PP1 be a little bit crispier with some of their decisions.
0: They'll practice Friday. The power play will get a good run. That game against Ottawa on Saturday is Ottawa's first game. They don't play before Saturday. Isn't that weird?
1: How the season started on Tuesday and their first game is... That means their first couple weeks going to be a little bit condensed.
0: Very odd how that would be the case. But
1: interesting.
0: They play the Islanders in their first game. They play, obviously, Montreal in their first game. And they play the Ottawa Senators in their first game Saturday night down at the bank. Then they've got Nashville on Tuesday. And then the Maple Leafs hit the road. We've got Mike Johnson joining the program at 7:40. So in about 25 minutes for Leafs Breakfast. Looking forward to catching up with MJ. Looking forward to welcoming Arad to the program on the other side for the Hot Take Oscars. James Duthie on the show just after 8 a.m. Lots of good stuff on the horizon. 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
4: Crash investigation and cleanup continues west 401 at Highway 25, and you still need to get off at Trafalgar, rejoin at Guelph Line as the alternates are starting to fill up even more. Looking eastbound 401, collectors near Islington and collision blocking two center lanes. It's really jammed up right now on the 401 and the rest of the majors for that matter. Westbound Albion still blocked approaching the 427 for a collision. Time for a traffic update. 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From the News Talk 1010 Traffic Center, I'm Dan Dealey.
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0: This hour of First Up on TSN 1050 is brought to you by the all-new Bee Sting Triple Pet from 2-for-1 Pizza. 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Mike Johnson in 20 minutes. James Duthie at the top of the clock. We'll talk a lot about the Leafs win over the Islanders. Maybe some reactions that emerged in today's social media era that didn't used to happen. Again, there's some stuff that goes on Twitter and Instagram that kind of just blows my mind. And just some of the commentary. And I don't know if this will ever change. I think it's just a hot take society. And we watch ESPN and we see Stephen A. Smith just unleash absurd takes that are completely overreactionary. And that's just the society we live in now, for better or for worse.
1: Hey, look, I'll be the first to admit, I don't use social media for an approval rating. I don't care what people think about my opinions. I use it to share my opinions, and however people want to react to it is what it is.
0: And your videos now on Twitter, which everyone loves.
1: It's a new feature.
0: It's a great feature. It's really good. It's really smart.
1: I learned it the other day, and I'm like, oh, okay, I'll use this. By the way, I used it to promote the return of Wake Up Woodbridge, which we had yesterday.
0: Oh, what a...
1: Which was awesome. So and to remind everybody, hey, Wake Up Woodbridge returns today. Remember, after every Leaf game, you could have your voice be heard on this show. Wake Up Woodbridge, 9 o'clock after the day after every Leaf game.
0: That's right. Write down the phone number. 416-870-1050 is the number. We'll open up the phone lines just before 9 a.m. Let's bring in Arad. He is the
1: Aradosaurus Rex
0: of the Hot Take Oscars. What do you got for us?
9: Let's start with one of the hardest ones I've ever come up with. Last night, we had the battle of the last two number one overall picks, Gavin McKenna and Matthew Schaefer. So let's give an award to the best number one overall pick of the last 4 years. I want you to give this award based on who you think will have the best career.
0: Who?
9: Gavin McKenna, Matthew Schaefer, Macklin Celebrini, Connor Bedard.
0: It's McKenna by a mile. No, it's not. I'm just kidding. It's not me not. I think it's pretty simple between Celebrini and Schaefer, and I'll go Schaefer.
1: Schaefer, the best career.
0: Schaefer will have the best career.
1: Wow. Hey, look, I'm a huge Schaefer guy. I know the guy modeled his game after me, so there's...
0: Hold on, allow me to retract my pick there.
1: I mean, just ask him. He'll tell you. I was a role model for him, going back to our Erie Otter days. I absolutely love the guy. I love the way he plays, but how can you say that's the easy answer? The guy who's going to have the best career is going to be Macklin Celebrini.
0: Schaefer's going to be playing 27, 28 minutes a night.
1: Okay, so this is what I want to ask you. Is Schaefer a guy that you could see winning a Norris Trophy and dethroning guys that are ahead of him on the pedestal right now? I'm talking about Makar, Quinn Hughes, Zach Werenski.
0: Yes.
1: Evan Bouchard is a guy who's going to be pushing to get that award, especially after the start that he got off to at 5 points in his first game.
0: Here's the problem.
1: Lane Hudson is a Schaefer's candidate. Rasmus Dahlin's a candidate. Like,
0: they're not scoring any goals on the island. Offensively, that team's real bad. Yeah, they got nothing cooking.
1: They were
0: cooking.
1: Real bad last year, and he scored 23 goals.
0: I know. He scored 23 goals. How sustainable that is year after year, there's a lot of luck with it.
1: Right.
0: You know, you fire pucks from the point. Sometimes they go in, sometimes they don't.
1: This is why I'm picking Celebrini.
0: Which is very reasonable. It's one of the two.
1: Right. I think it is for sure one of the two. I'm picking Celebrini because his elevation into superstardom last year was ultra impressive. Like, nobody thought he would get to that level that quick. I mean, if San Jose would have made the playoffs last year, he's winning the Hart Trophy. I don't think there's any debate around that. I think there would have been a common consensus around voters that if San Jose was a playoff team, Celebrini would have won it. Fourth in scoring, 115 points, set a franchise record, beating Joe Thornton's longtime standing record in San Jose. I just think I see a Hart Trophy in the future for Celebrini. I see Celebrini helping the San Jose Sharks getting back into the playoffs. And not just getting back into the playoffs, the team they're building is going to be a force to be reckoned with for a long time. And if you're talking about better careers, if this guy can be an average 100-point guy, he's going to have the better career.
0: Oh, definitely average. I think that's on the low end for Celebrini. He better be more than an average 100 points. You're talking about 120, 130 if you want to beat out the Kucherovs.
1: I'm saying 100 because 100 is hard to get.
0: It shouldn't be for Macklin Celebrini. Well, if you're talking about how his career should progress, my only issue with Schaefer is he must look over on the power play last night. He's like, all right, who am I going to pass to? Ooh, Kyle Palmieri? No. Let's go over to Mattias Pacelli. Oh, God, you know what? I'm just going to shoot it myself because those guys aren't going to do anything with the puck.
1: Well, hey, look, remember, most first overall picks come into a rebuilding situation. the Islanders, they got lucky with the lottery. They were supposed to pick 10th that year. They moved all the way up to one. But that's a team that's in

0: And it goes to Munetaka Murakami last night after the Chicago White Sox advanced into the ALDS.
1: Hey, you gotta tell me, what are you feeling right now?
2: 100!
1: 100, yeah. Not 1,000 this time?
2: Yeah, 100! Oh, I am Japanese!
1: Hey, it's early in Japan. They're celebrating with you. Anything you want to say to them?
2: Same, hi. Same. Same. Yeah, he's drunk! He's drunk! But he's drunk! Yeah!
1: You told me you didn't need him!
2: I'm drunk! Yeah, today maybe hangover, you know? Yeah.
1: Tomorrow hungover.
2: Yes. No, yesterday, tomorrow. Yeah, sorry. I don't speak English.
1: You don't need the translator. Congratulations, Bruno.
2: Thank you so much.
3: I love him so much. I'm crying. Like, I love him. I'm a huge fan of Munetaka Murakami.
4: Hey, there's a challenge to that audio, and that's his teammate, Mike Vassil, in the locker room. By the end of it, he was telling the reporter that somebody poured beer.
0: Yeah,
4: down his
0: pants. We have just the end of that Mike Vassil clip? That was incredible. We don't need to play the whole thing. It was really good, but the last maybe 20 seconds or so, Chrissy, is what you should be identifying. Go ahead,
5: Mike. Your thoughts about going to Cleveland?
6: My thoughts about going to Cleveland.
5: That's right, sir.
6: Well, what we're going to do? We're going to get on a plane, or we're going to head to Cleveland, Ohio. Somebody's pouring alcohol down my pants. And what we're going to do is we're going to show up, play White Sox baseball, and we're going to kick some ass.
5: All right, Mike, go get him.
6: Oh yeah, come on.
0: Yes. Like, I love the White Sox from the Paul Konerko, Mark Burley days.
4: Wow, Paul Konerko.
0: But I love the White Sox of 2026 more so than anyone.
4: Tommy.
0: Shout out to Chicago. What a win and what a celebration.
6: I'm drunk.
0: So Matthew Cause is probably saying about right now.
4: Oh, yeah. He wakes up and that's the first thing he looks over at him and says, hey, I'm drunk.
2: Yeah, he's drunk.
0: I'm still drunk from last night. We've got Mike Johnson joining the program for Leafs Breakfast. James Duthie, Ed Werder. Huge trade for the Cowboys late night. Trying to augment that defense, which has been not the best through the first couple weeks of the NFL season. Plus, wake up Woodbridge at 9 a.m. We continue with more in hour two.
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8: Crash closure continues in Milton, West 401, Highway 25, all lanes closed. Your alternates are busy right now, but you want to get off of Trafalgar, rejoin a Guelph line. Good news, at least on the eastbound side, we had a collision, Collectors near Islington. That is gone, but we have a crash on the 400 northbound approaching Steeles. Two right lanes are blocked, and it's heavy before Finch. Westbound Albion still blocked, approaching 427 for a collision investigation. Weather can be unpredictable, but your home's protection doesn't have to be with Pella Windows. 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From the News Talk 1010 Traffic Center, I'm Dan Dealey.
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0: coming to the plate, Aaron Carone.
1: That's it. And a ground out to second base. We're back here on First Stop. I think they call that hitting the post. That was unintentional.
0: Yeah. You know what song that is?
1: Pump It Up, maybe? I don't know what it's called.
0: It's called Pump It Louder by Tiesto and Black Eyed Peas.
1: Tiesto?
0: Yes.
1: Twenty Fingers loves Tiesto.
0: I know he does. So, thumbs up for that song?
1: Oh, that's a great track.
0: That's the walk-up song that my son chose.
1: Oh, that's fantastic. It's a fantastic tune. See, I personally would have gone with Cinnamon Girl by Neil Young, but...
0: Okay, these are the other two songs that we debated. So, 20 Fingers, if you could play the first one that I sent you.

0: Okay, so I'm gonna let the chorus come. When the chorus comes, blast it up loud, okay?
1: Who's that, Bruno Mars?
2: This is Benson Boone.
1: Oh, Benson Boone, the dude who at that award show did that crazy dance. He's got that song. Benson Boone's got a song that's
0: This is called Mr. Electric Blue.
1: I like this song.
0: I heard it for the first time yesterday because it was one of my wife's favorites. And I'm like, bro, this is electric. Imagine your name gets called and you're walking up to home plate and this thing is blasting.
1: Beautiful Things is the big song from Benson Boone. That guy does serious work.
0: It is. So that was a good one. He liked it, but he went with Pump Eyed Peas.
1: Okay.
0: Or Black Eyed Peas.
1: Pump Eyed Peas.
0: This was the other one I suggested to him, and this one's epic.
1: Oh, yeah.
0: Like, you could just blast air guitar with your bat.
1: Yeah, he gets a dinger. And he goes full Jose Bautista and then starts playing the air guitar.
0: Oh, Money for Nothing by Dire Straits?
1: You need a little bit of a guitar riff. Again, I'm all about the computer sounds. But, you know. But
0: that's like AI generated, is it not, with the computer sounds?
1: Well, that's what I mean. Like, again, my buddy Kyle talks about EDM music. Again, 20 Fingers loves EDM, goes to all these festivals, is always out partying on the weekends. We know how he operates. And I don't know, I just don't really get it. Like, I have a bunch of friends who love it, go to all types of shows all across Toronto, traveling to all different places for it. It's computer sounds to me.
0: Yeah, it's true.
1: I like actual instruments.
0: So do you think that those were some good choices?
1: Oh, those are all those choices would have been
0: play the Electric Blue one again.
1: I like Electric Blue.
0: I was like, me and my wife were dancing in our kitchen.
1: Wow, that's so romantic.
0: It was awesome.
1: What a night. What a night.
0: Full blast. This should be the least goal song.
1: Yeah, it's
0: blue.
1: Good.
0: It's got blue in it.
1: True. Benson Boone.
0: Oh, such a good tune.
1: Shout out to Leo. When's his first game?
0: Good question. Got his first practice tomorrow with his new team. But,
1: I mean, it's October.
0: Yeah, like,
1: do these games start? Is it indoor baseball?
0: Well, like, they're in the off season right now, so they're playing exhibition games, right?
1: I see. Okay.
0: So you build the team for next year.
1: Wow, that's
0: youth sports nowadays. Just be the professional uncle you are.
1: I'm not a professional uncle either. My brother doesn't have kids, so I'm just all by myself. I don't have to worry about anything. I'm all good.
0: Your
1: all
0: Uncle
1: good.
0: Aaron to us.
1: Yes, that's right. My uncle, my radio uncle, Mike Johnson, will join us on the other side for Leafs Breakfast. Actually, Steve Simmons is my radio uncle.
0: Is he?
1: I always called him that back in the day.
0: Is it 48 years now for Steve Simmons? Is that what he posted the other day?
1: Steve Simmons has been covering hockey for the Toronto Sun since the mid 80s when he was in Calgary. So I don't know about 48 years, but
0: I'll look it up quickly because he's
1: the man.
0: Yesterday.
1: Shout out to Steve, still doing terrific work for the Toronto Sun. So again, Leafs Breakfast with Mike Johnson on the other side. The
0: 46th season writing about the National Hockey League. His first game, 1980, Calgary versus Quebec in 5-5 tie.
1: 5-5 tie. What a game that was. So again, Mike Johnson for Leafs Breakfast. Toronto wins 2-1 over the Islanders last night. We'll break it down with MJ next.
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4: We have good news. The West 401 crash closure, Highway 25, has wrapped up. They've reopened the Highway 25 ramps. You will be able to head through the Milton area. No need to get off at Trafalgar now. Looking at a East 401 collision, though, collectors Islington, right lane blocked. And how about the 400? Northbound approaching Steeles, collision, two right lanes blocked as the rest of the majors heading downtown. Pretty busy. Westbound Albion still blocked, approaching the 427 for a collision. Toronto is slowing down to 30 kilometers per hour on local roads. A safer speed for everyone. Learn more at toronto.ca/local speed. From the News Talk 1010 Traffic Center, I'm Dan Dealey.
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16: Tried to place it back out front for Nick Paul. Knocked down at the blue line by the shot, the rebound, the score! Easton Cowan! Leafs go up 2-0 on the power play goal.
0: That would hold up as the game-winning goal for the Maple Leafs. They win 2-1 over the Islanders. The only goal that New York scored was a weird shorthanded goal where William Nylander had a couple of mistakes and
17: forgot to back check.
0: He did. Forgot. He tried. He just realized he was a little bit too late that he should be back checking it.
17: Yeah.
0: Heinemann scores for the Islanders, but the Leafs were able to hold on. Not exactly a Monet up by any sorts for the Leafs who beat the Islanders. But again, a win's a win. And I don't think we can understate just how important that win is, because it would really ratchet up around this city if they were 0-2. You lose to Montreal on night one. You lose to the Islanders on night two at home.
17: And going into a Saturday night against Ottawa with the chance to go 0-3?
0: Yeah, you don't like that. But the Leafs found a way to get 2 points last night, and Easton Cowan was a huge part of it. To discuss that and to look ahead to the game against the Senators on Saturday night is our friend Mike Johnson, TSN hockey analyst. Hello, Michael. How are you?
18: Good morning, fellas. I am doing very well. And AK, are you saying that last night's game was the must win because I love it if you are.
0: Not quite. It was an important win. It was an important win
17: for the mood around the team. Yes. I think it was, John.
18: You're not wrong.
17: Johnny.
18: You guys were not. You're not wrong. Yeah, you can call me John if you want, but you're not wrong. You don't want to start out with two losses. You don't want to feel like you're chasing it. You don't want to have two home games go awry. You don't want to, you know, think, well, what's going on here? Why aren't we winning? New coach, what's happening? You need to get some wins. And so it was good that they did, and they can move forward, because Ottawa does play them quite tough in these early season games. that's sort of been the historical trend. So an important win, and you're right. It's funny when we talk about Easton Cowan, because any other young player who has been as decorated as Cowan has, basically winning everything there is to win in junior,
17: to this point,
18: Cups,
17: yes,
18: in OHLs, even dropped down and won a Calder Cup. All he does is win, and he wins all the individual awards while doing it. A market like Toronto would be over the moon in excitement about what he might be. But because he played last year in a system that, you know, he was pretty good, but he wasn't great, and because Gavin McKenna is on Toronto, he's sort of like the forgotten young guy. He's just one of the players when maybe we should have been paying more attention to him from the get-go. And in camp, Jim Hiller, like day one or two, was asked who stood out today. I think it was the first day of camp. And he said Easton Cowan, with his energy, his puck pursuit, his retrievals, the plays he was making. Both games he played in, he played well. He played well in the first game. He played well in the second game. So we should probably give him a bit more credit for he's had a really good start to the year. And the reason he's on the third line, if we're going to call it that, is less about him not playing well and more about the fact that he can be on the third line, which is another testament to him as a young player that he can play with energy guys.
17: It's true.
18: Maybe in defensive roles. And, you know, Gavin McKenna is not as ideally suited to do that. So give him credit. He's been really good, and he had to be last night.
1: Mike, this is not diss or data on overdrive, but I will bring in some analytics to the conversation. You look at the shot share for the second line for the Toronto Maple Leafs.
6: You're speaking Johnny's language.
1: That's right. McKenna, Tavares, Nylander, not very good. Not very good at 5-on-5 at all.
18: Terrible.
1: Is that yes? Is that something that you think is going to sustain itself? That second line staying together, or could you see Easton Cowan moving into that spot next to Tavares and Nylander?
18: I absolutely can see those things shuffling around. They need production and they need consistency, AK. And they need to be able to carry player, at least tread water. They can't be getting hemmed in. You know, I'm looking at it right now. Shot share or shot attempts last night. Let's just say shot attempts with those guys on the ice at 5-on-5. 3 attempts, 4, 19 attempts against.
1: Yeesh.
18: I mean, that's not even close. That's a 13% shot share. You want to be at least into the mid-40s. And then hope that your superior skill can balance out the actual goals. So, yeah, you're not going to do it right away. They won the game. There's going to be patience with a new coach, as many new players as there are on this team, all around it, with Gavin McKenna still kind of getting comfortable playing in the NHL. And I really do think the more he plays, the better he's going to look, the more things will settle down for him, because he's just too smart for it not to. But in the meantime, absolutely. And whether that means McKenna to the first line with Marchenko and Matthews and Cowan to the second and Roslovic to the third, whatever it might be, those guys will be getting shuffled around for sure. I mean, we take Knies out, you put Marchenko in, those sort of core four, top six guys will remain. Who's going to be the winger? That still will fluctuate those other two spots.
6: We talked about early in the show praising Easton Cowan, and the one thing that I complimented him for is being very aware. And what I mean by that is very aware of the players around him that just got paid this offseason. Hmm. And the importance for him to have a great season. Because if he does, I mean, Fraser Minton is a great comparable.
18: Sure.
6: If you're looking at what Easton Cowan could potentially earn. Do you think that plays a little bit into it? The growth, the development, the understanding of what he needs to do on this team in this market to earn a top six role and potentially earn a long-term extension in the offseason?
18: I mean, you'd have to be the most focused person of all time to be unaware of the salary explosions of young players this past summer. And Oliver Moore got a $20 million contract on 5 goals.
1: Right.
18: And what, 18 points? He got $21 million for 5 years. So Easton Cowan knows that if he does what he did last year, he's making $5 million a year. That's the baseline.
6: Yeah.
18: But like any good player, you're like, okay, so I'm going to do better than that. I want what Fraser Minton got. I want whatever Luke Evangelista got off 7.5 a year in Jersey. I could be what those guys are or more, even though obviously Minton plays in the middle, but Evangelista doesn't usually play in the center. So yes, I think every player, wherever you are in your contract status in your career, are keenly aware of what the stakes are financially. And if there would be any other motivation that you needed, that would be out there. And I'm not going to act like that kind of money, Carlo, isn't motivating. If I was playing today, I'm not being selfish playing for the money, but I'm aware that if I play well, I get the money and I want the money, and he should want it too, and he will get it, especially if he continues to play well.
1: Mike Johnson, TSN hockey analyst with us here on Leafs Breakfast. I had my Brian Windhorst going yesterday, you know, kind of pontificating. Yes, exactly. What was going on with the Leafs creating all this salary cap space, Mike? And Max Domi, Dakota Joshua on IR, that creates $7 million in cap space. There were the rumors on insider trading from CJ and Dregs about the Leafs still investigating different things. And the people continue to focus in on the back end. What could you envision here? The name Nikishin has been brought up, tying him to the Leafs. I don't know the validity of that.
6: I wouldn't focus on him if I'm the Leafs. But you want a puck mover. You want a guy that can create offense.
1: What do you think the Leafs are trying to do in an ideal world with regards to their defense?
18: Continue to make it more mobile and more effective at moving pucks out of their own end. You know, I think that is the goal for John Chajka. I mean, Nikishin, that's an interesting name. I guess the Nikishin camp would argue, Carlo, he is those things. He is a puck mover. He is a point producer. Just because he didn't get the chance on Carolina because they have Gostisbehere and, you know, other guys who do it quite well, doesn't mean he can't do it. He's going to want, from what I understand or have read, like $9 million a year, which...
10: No, thanks.
18: Which would make him the highest paid player on defense for Toronto. But in today's NHL, maybe that doesn't make him that highly paid. I don't know. But, you know, I think they could look at players to do those things because they've taken steps, but they need more. And I think the way that John Chajka sees the game being played, the way Mats sees the game being played, they understand that they need to be able to defend. And Carlo could appreciate this, defending first and foremost. But after you stop someone, what you do with the puck is almost as important, because if you stop them, good. If you can't do anything with them, you're just going to put yourself in the position where you have to stop them again. The whole point is you don't want to have to stop them again. You want to give your team the puck with a chance to be able to do something going the other way. And so that's, I'm sure, what they're looking for. Could they be, I mean, without being greedy, would they like Dylan Larkin on this team? Like another centerman in behind Austin Matthews to let Tavares play on the wing, on that line, or on a third line? Of course they would. I don't know how much of that is possible. I don't know what kind of assets they have to acquire these kind of players. That would be an upgrade on what they have. It's great to have cap space, but someone's got to want to, you got to have something to give to get those players. And that's maybe almost where it gets harder for Toronto.
6: Yeah. I'm just looking at Nikishin's stats as you were talking. And I mean, pretty impressive. 11 goals, 22 assists, 33 points last year without getting first line PP minutes. That's actually not bad. I was actually, you know, a little surprised to see that considering, but $9
18: million. Carolina, Carlo.
1: Well, I also don't know how the Leafs even make that deal, right? I mean, like, I don't think Carolina's like, yeah, we'll take Morgan Rielly and, you know, you give us a first round. Like, that's not happening. That's, you know, fantasy land. So I just don't know the assets. And then obviously the salary cap implications as well, Mike.
18: Yeah, I mean, I don't know. I'd have to look around the league or any team sort of in salary cap crunch time. If they need to do something else and you can take a contract off the hands where it won't cost you as much. You know, you're exploring these options, and the Leafs, the one thing we can say about John Chajka is that he explores all the options, and he's not afraid to swing big. He's made some big transactions and he's changed this team tremendously in the brief time he's been there. So we shouldn't think he will be conservative. He at least will be aggressive in trying to make whatever deal he thinks can help the team, even if it costs a lot, even if there is some risk involved in doing so.
6: Yeah, gone are the days of tire kicking.
18: They're in on everything.
6: Everything. Through the first two games, what have been your early impressions of Kirill Marchenko, the big acquisition that they brought in?
18: I mean, I thought he played really quite well against Montreal for a guy who'd gone through the ringer of the last 24 hours and moving and changing teams and changing countries and jumping into a new group and all that that entails. I think you see that he can really skate with a puck, that you can see how he can attack with speed, and that can be a problem. If you're ever going to be sort of efficient at getting it out of your own end, he can really threaten you. If you turn pucks over, he can threaten you. You know, he's not a banger, Carlo, in the sense that he will run guys over, but he throws himself into the challenges to get pucks. He just tries to get them sort of with a quick stick and a quick body position as opposed to hitting someone, which is different, but... And it looks like him and Austin, you know, you don't want to hyper-analyze them on the bench, but they're talking and they're smiling, and it feels like they're trying to develop a rapport there. They both like to shoot the puck, so figuring out, let's not overpass, let's not underpass, let's find the right balance between two guys who want to try to put in the back of the net. That looks good. What doesn't look so good, Carlo, is the power play.
6: Oh, I think
18: the
6: power play right now.
10: PP2 looks better.
18: It does, because they're simple.
6: Yeah.
18: Because they get and they shoot it on the net. PP1 is working the outsides and trying to set up. You know, they got Radish, the big shot they're trying to make work. They've got Austin to get them on track with a big shot. They got Marchenko, the new shiny toy, with a big shot. So I think that would also help them. And maybe today, tomorrow, a couple off days where they can practice a bit, I'm sure they will look into that to get that going as well. But he looks good. He looks like sort of he has the skills as advertised. I think he's just got to find the comfort and the chemistry to be more consistent with it. But even though that line hasn't scored, this or data would tell you that they've outplayed the two lines they've gone up against in each game. So you like that. You just like to see the production to go along with it.
1: Mike, quickly, there were three games last night, the Leafs, one of them. Another game was the Pittsburgh Penguins in Philly. They beat them 7-0. And there's a guy who Leaf fans may recall being part of the team for the last number of years who had a couple goals last night, Nick Robertson, of course, playing with Sidney Crosby. To start the season.
10: I see 20 in his Mike, future.
1: Carlo and I have a bet. Well, I have under 19.5 goals for Robertson. I might as well just pay up now because if he's playing with Crosby. Now, Rust is hurt. That's why he's up there.
6: Yeah.
1: But when Rust gets back, you would think he gets that job back.
6: We'll see.
1: Yeah, we will see. But your impressions of Robertson scoring twice on opening night.
18: Yeah, that doesn't bode well for you, AK. listen, Nick Robertson can score 20. He sort of scored at a 20-goal pace in Toronto with limited ice time and limited special teams. He can score. You know, there's other parts of his game that are limiting, but it's not being able to put the puck in the back of the net. His first goal was a Crosby-esque short side chip. We've seen Crosby do that chip tip many, many times. Maybe more impressively, though, was the second goal, which was a weird one off the backboards and bounced off Lidard in. But it was shorthanded. He was out there shorthanded.
6: Yeah.
18: Could you imagine Nick Robertson playing shorthanded for Craig Berube?
1: Craig Berube's head would have exploded.
18: Yeah. He would have been yelling on the bench.
10: He probably would have went full McKinnon on him.
1: Yeah.
18: What happened? That's a mistake. So maybe, you know, the comfort of a new opportunity and a GM and Kyle Dubas who really sort of believes in what he can be and what he can do will unlock his game. Obviously, playing with Sid in that role is something that he didn't get to do a whole lot of on the Toronto Maple Leafs. So he's a talented guy with the puck. So if he plays in that role, we should not be surprised if he scores 20 goals and gets 50 points. That's sort of the baseline for what he'll do. The question is, will he be able to sustain his play in that position? He was never able to do it in Toronto, but maybe he gets that in Pittsburgh.
1: Well, it's a good opportunity playing with one of the greatest players of all time. He's still maybe not in his prime, but he's on like the 14th hole. 14th hole, Crosby. He's still got a lot left in the tank. Mike, great stuff as always. We'll do it again next week. Thank you.
18: All right, fellas. Have a great weekend.
10: Hockey's back, buddy.
1: It sure is. That's Mike Johnson, TSN hockey analyst on Leafs Breakfast. 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
6: I love that free line.
1: I can't believe I haven't screwed it up yet.
10: Deliciously
1: crispier is hard to say.
10: So good.
1: Hard to say. James Dudley could say it with ease. He's a tremendous broadcaster. He's going to join us to kick off the third hour. Ed Werder as well, ahead of the scintillating matchup on Thursday Night Football between Pittsburgh and Cleveland.
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20: 400 northbound approaching Steeles. This collision's blocking two right lanes. Heavy once you come off the 401 if you're heading 400 northbound as the rest of the majors continue to be slow heading downtown. East QBW Gardner, South 404 DVP especially. And off the highway, westbound Albion is still blocked approaching the 427 for a collision. If head lice invited themselves into your family, NIDA is a pesticide-free head lice treatment for people over the age of 2. 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

0: Brought to you by LeaseBusters. You're listening to First Up here on TSN 1050. Aaron Corolla, Carlo Colaiacqua. This is Benson Boone.
1: That's the other one, yes.
0: This is the other one.
1: This is a good tune.
0: Yeah, and there's an awards show where Benson Boone is performing this song, and it's one of the craziest performances of all time, where he's doing backflips and tearing off his clothes and stuff like
1: that.
0: Didn't
1: he do
0: that
1: in an awards ceremony?
0: Yeah, literally.
1: Right, yeah, no, that's what I'm saying. Like, I remember watching that.
0: Yeah, it went very viral.
1: He was sitting at a table, and then all of a sudden, he just got up like some random
0: dude. Yeah, exactly.
1: Pulled his clothes off. I think he was wearing like a fake hair or something like that. Like, he was dressed in
0: a very tight outfit.
1: Yeah.
0: One that I could not pull off.
1: He was dressed incognito. I remember that, yeah.
0: That's good stuff. So, shout out to Benson Boone.
1: And Benson Boone, what a rock star.
0: Shout out to James Duthie, who's going to join us momentarily. I was thinking about this during the break, how I think probably, not to get too profound here, social media will probably be the downfall of civilization. It's just a horrible thing. Ruins so many people's lives, makes people so miserable.
1: That it did, yes.
0: And I think that, you know, the thirst for clicks and for impressions and all that stuff, attention, has really brought a lot of negativity to our world. But with regards to sports, I think it's really interesting. I think with regards to the Toronto Maple Leafs in particular, just some of the commentary, and I suppose you and I are part of it as well. Again, I look at some of the comments on the posts that Arad throws up on the Instagram, the Twitter, and people are, how are you overreacting to this and this and this? It's just one game. And if you and I came on and said, it's just one game. So let's not talk about it.
1: We're supposed to talk about the next 3.5 hours.
0: All right, no problem. You're right. It is just one game. You don't want to go full overreaction. But after the first game, people calling Darren Radish, Darren Klingberg, I thought was a little bit uncalled for. Darren Radish had an awful first game. I'm sure he'd be the first to admit
1: not
0: it.
1: His best.
0: Yeah, of course. And he was much better last night. The Easton Cowan thing is interesting, though, where there are people, I think, who are now on board with the idea that Easton Cowan is better than Gavin McKenna, and that's how it's going to be going forward. And I don't think that is the case. I'd be very surprised if it was. But I just find it so interesting. In this social media era in which we reside, the reactions are so quick, and we are just force-fed so much content that it's just really fascinating how opinions can change so dramatically so quickly, when in the past that was never the case.
1: Yeah, like I think in life and, you know, in our viewing experience of watching sports, and this is the same mindset I have every year when I play fantasy football, right? Because there, you can easily have an overreaction in fantasy football after week one for a guy you drafted really high and he stinks in week one. And I've always had to remind myself to say, hey, you got to give this at least 4 weeks. 4 weeks is a month of play. And I think the same can be said about young players that play sports. You can't have an immediate reaction or an instant analysis of a guy and be totally convinced that that's the way it's going to be after one game.
0: That's
1: after
0: exactly
1: two games.
0: It.
1: We talked about this with Anthony Stewart yesterday. It's almost like you've got to, like, the game was 82 before, now it's 84. You got to decide how 84 games is divided into segments of games. So let's just say 84 is divided into 10 segments.
0: Sure.
1: Okay.
0: The old Mike Babcock, 5 games at a time.
1: Exactly. That's a great example. Okay. 5 games at a time, you determine where the player is and how he's playing. But let's just say 10 games. 10 games is 8 segments on average if you're playing 84. I think that's a good number to decide how you should feel about a player. Like right now, after 2 games, yeah, Easton Cowan is leading the race. Now, I wouldn't say him being better than Gavin McKenna, but him performing.
0: Through two games,
1: right? Better than Gavin McKenna. And I think for a guy who's, again, this is a weird year in the NHL for young players. And as much as we want to crown or at least have our minds made up about certain players, young players coming into the league, most players that come into the league have a full preseason where they've got 4, 5, maybe 6 games to build themselves up to play against NHL players. Gavin McKenna's only had 2.
0: That's exactly right? it. Cowan's played in the AHL. He's played in the Memorial Cup. He's done all this stuff.
1: He's had more seasoning.
0: And in the NHL as well.
1: Right. Remember Easton Cowan, his first couple games in the NHL? Yep. There was talk about him going to the minors because that's what he needed at that moment.
0: Jack from Uxbridge was talking about sending
1: McKenna to the
0: Marlies yesterday. Yes. There's some hot take.
1: He's got a 1 month suspension. Yeah.
0: We'll talk to Jack from Uxbridge from Wake Up Woodbridge when he calls in at 9 a.m. We're looking forward to that. The number's 416-870-1050. Let's not leave our next guest.
1: So again, our job when we talk sports, every day for 6 to 10 for 4 hours a day, is to give an opinion in the moment, right? Because you're reacting. A lot of our conversation is all about reacting. And you're not trying to be critical about it. But, you know, again, you're giving your opinion, which is why you want to be a little bit more balanced with your opinion. So let's see what our guy James Duthie thinks.
0: Always very balanced in his opinion. James Duthie, who was sitting there listening for a long time. Sorry, James. Good morning. How are you?
2: Yeah, I was going to say you have two jobs, to be balanced and to not leave your guests on hold for 7 minutes.
0: This guy went on a 7-minute diatribe.
1: I knew Duthie was there.
0: Yeah, I mean, the guys behind the glass are half asleep, James. You can lay the blame with them. Apologies for that.
2: No, I never mind listening to you guys, and you're right. I have, what is one of the most common male problems? It's premature evaluation.
0: Oh, nice.
1: Put well that done. On a t-shirt.
0: Well done.
2: And I plagiarized myself. I wrote about that about 10 years ago, but
1: it's really true. Funny, James.
2: I always had a rule of about 8 to 10 games before you make pass judgment on anything. And you could probably extend it to 12 or something with the lack of a preseason now.
1: What's the rule in the NHL when it comes to evaluating a team? Don't teams usually go till Thanksgiving? That's the 20 game mark.
2: Well, really, I think that's where they start. That's where they start either, making trades or firing guys. But I think it's fair, as a fan, it's your right to evaluate game by game if you want, but I'm just saying I try to sit and wait at least 10 games. I think I think 10, 12 games you can start to make some conclusions about teams. I mean, teams might turn it around after that or whatever, but you can have a decent idea on certain things. But your guys are bang on with somebody like McKenna. It's ridiculous. My favorite thing is the group chat at my golf course is just like the overreaction central. And the other night it was, McKenna can't play in this league.
0: He's too small.
2: It was just ludicrous.
1: You should have seen my golf course group chat when they traded Nyes. And everyone's like, why did they trade Nyes? I can't believe they did that.
2: Well, one of my best buddies is the best. He just overreacts like crazy. And he did that exact same thing. And then, I the first two shifts in, he's like, I like this Marchenko guy way more than Nyes.
0: That's it. That's how quickly it can turn.
2: The same guy is hilarious because he wasn't a Cowan fan last year. And I like Cowan, and I was the same way. You got to be patient on this guy. And every time a trade possibility came up, he's like, deal, send Cowan. He was talking about needing a defenseman. He's like, trade Cowan. And I'm like, I don't think you want to trade this guy. And do you remember, I thought of Field of Dreams, the Timothy Bushfield character who can never see the players or anything. I think he's Kevin Costner's brother or his brother-in-law. Then all of a sudden, at the end of the film, he can see the players, and he's like, do not sell this farm, Ray. Do not. And that was my buddy last night. He's like, do not trade Cowan. Do not trade Cowan. After a year of saying he should offer him up. Do not sell this farm, Ray.
0: And it's the beauty of Leafs Nation. Again, it's unlike anything in this city. And look, people love the Blue Jays. People love the Raptors. People love the Toronto Argonauts.
1: They love the Leafs.
0: But the Leafs, it's just the irrational behavior around the Leafs after every game. I think legitimately there are people driving around today like Easton Cowan might win the might win the Hart Trophy.
1: Oh, yeah. Easton Cowan is better than McKenna.
2: Think a lot. I give credit to Leaf fans. I think a lot of it is tongue-in-cheek. Guys know what they're doing when they're overreacting. They are kind of aware that it's ridiculous after one or two games, but we still do it anyway, which is, one of the things I love about this fan base in many ways.
1: I got reminded really quick in my Leafs group chat with my buddies. What's that disorder? Is it obsessive-compulsive disorder?
2: Yes.
1: Where, all off-season, they're, getting excited. they go, some of them go to game one, and then after game one, it's like, ah, I can't believe I fell into this trap with this team again. We lost to the Habs. And then yesterday, they're like, yes, we're back. Easton Cowan's going to be the guy. And it's like, they obsess themselves over this team every day. It's like, and again, you can't help it. Like the urge to have this team win a Stanley Cup, and the desire for this team, you got to understand why people bleed blue and white the way that they do. They just want to see this win so bad.
2: I had to hold myself back from going into the chat last night and saying, guys, you know, they just need one more score. They need like a Nick Robertson type from Pittsburgh.
0: Nice. Yes. That is going to be a soft spot for Leaf fans. I can guarantee
1: Or when Nye scores two is in, debut.
0: Nye will be racking up the points this year. Guarantee. He's playing top line, top power play with Fantilli.
1: Every opportunity you go.
0: He'll be there 20 minutes. I would say statistically, Nye is way better off in Columbus than he was in Toronto, where he wasn't on the power play. But Nyes and Robertson are two guys that Leaf fans are going to be looking at the box scores and cringing all year and saying, oh, God.
2: The Robertson thing is just like, I was doing other stuff last night and didn't see the highlights of that game until this morning. And I literally chuckled out loud at just the reaction of people, because he's the perfect guy who, you know, he had moments here but could never really find a spot and could never really get it going. And
1: well, Fraser Minton's going to be that guy in Boston,
2: if he scores 27 or something. Yeah, but Fraser was still a young guy who, you know, they decided they needed to offer up in a deal. Like, Robertson had so many chances here and was here for so long. And if he scores 28 or something, it'll just be... it'll be somewhat hilarious.
0: Yeah, well, and 28-4 Kyle Dubas in Pittsburgh, too. That makes it a little bit worse. Right. James Duthie is with us here in the third hour of First Up. A situation that is not yet resolved, of course, is the Connor Hellebuck situation in Winnipeg. And Carlo and I were talking about this during the break, and we saw Scott Arneil on SportsCenter. I have no time for this. I'm focused on the Jets.
1: The Jets had three different goalies on the ice.
0: They claim this guy, Clay Stevenson, who apparently people like. The Hellebuck thing, I think, is a really interesting one, because from Winnipeg's perspective, of course, you can't just give him away. It's a very valuable asset. But he could completely torpedo your season simply by not being there.
1: Well,
0: the whole thing is hanging over them.
1: It could go the other way, too, AK. For a team that needs goaltending, it could completely torpedo their season for not stepping up and going to get him.
0: Well, that's it. And I'm just really struggling to figure out how a team hasn't stepped up and anteed up for Connor Hellebuck at this point. Clearly the price must have gone down a little bit as the season
2: came closer. I think that you know, you're playing a poker game, one against seven or eight or whatever teams are legitimately interested in him, as in they're saying that, you know, Winnipeg's in the more dire situation here, and so if they get off to a bad start, then the price is going to have to go down. That's what I think is happening, is you're playing sort of the waiting game on those teams that are interested in him. But, you know, back to the whole fandom thing, I got Jets buddies too, and it's interesting because most of them are like, let him rot. Don't deal him. Let him rot. And, I mean, that will go on till the Jets are 1-4.
0: Right.
2: And then it'll be, you have to trade Hellebuck now. And I think in these situations, you can say that all you want about, you know, sit there and let it last. And like, I don't think Hellebuck's going to blank on this. It's shame for him if he misses half a season or something. But I think that it can only go on, I think, for, say, like, maybe a month at most.
0: Yeah, like, and people, like, suggesting maybe that he's going to sit out all season. Like,
2: yeah, it's crazy.
0: That's the old Le'Veon Bell. Remember that? Came back and was garbage.
1: We talk about, the intestinal fortitude. I call it coglionis in Italian, okay? Mm-hmm. To have the coglionis to sit out and not get paid, like, that takes a lot on Hellebuck's end. Like, it must be, like, really bad. Like, Dylan Larkin, safe face, he showed up. He wants to get paid. But for Hellebuck to say, hey, man, I don't care. I don't need the money. I'm going to sit out until I get my wish. That's coolions.
2: But I just think that the needs will probably just emerge for the Jets too fast, unless they somehow can pull this off. But like you said, when we were doing the preview show the other night, and the backup goalie they had before they picked the other guy off waivers was a guy who'd never played in the league before. And I was sitting there scrambling before the Jets segment, trying to find stuff on this guy. Yeah. And,
1: He's a really good prospect. Like, he's had some good numbers in the American League, and I think
2: he played for Hershey or something. Or no, that was the guy that picked up.
1: No, he played for Manitoba. Yeah.
2: Yeah, no. Yeah, if you're scrambling to find the guy, it's a problem. And especially in a league today where you kind of need your backup to play 30 games or something like this. But, you know, they're putting this Bjork kid who's going to be a good player, but he's 18 years old at second line center to start the season, and I don't know if that's a lot to ask, so that's probably not tenable. So they have enough holes there that I think the pressure is probably going to mount. They're going to have to find something at some point. And I it's really the biggest story in the league in many ways, because whoever gets him, depending if they're, you know, somebody like a Buffalo or somebody, can change the outlook of an entire division, right? Basically,
1: I just don't know what New Jersey's doing. Like, if you're Sheldon Keefe, how are you not in Sonny Mehta's office every day and say, "Hey, man, my job's on the line here. Go out and get me this goalie,
0: please."
1: What are we doing?
0: They have the assets to do it.
1: Yeah, like I don't know.
0: You're gonna
1: ride your season on. And we love Jake Allen, but he's.
0: He's
1: far gone from being a number one guy.
0: No, he's getting up there in the years. I think there's a lot of teams out there. I think Buffalo's got to be in the exact same boat. If Buffalo adds him, you look at Buffalo as good as anybody in the Eastern Conference.
1: Yeah,
0: for sure.
2: Well, if you listen to Dregs, you know, it depends on the asset thing. You know, Winnipeg is still maintaining. They're not throwing in the towel, so they don't want two first rounders or something like that, right? They want guys who they can insert in the lineup and help them make the playoffs this year. Now, whether that changes as we go down the line, but that's what they're saying right now, which makes it a little bit trickier.
0: James Duthie with us. James, this question was posed to me over the weekend, and you are uniquely qualified to answer it.
2: Are the Niners the best team in football?
0: No,
2: yes.
0: Nobody cares about that. If there was a President's Cup style event, TSN versus Sportsnet, who would win?
2: I mean, can I hand pick the opposition?
0: You want to be our Brant Snedeker at TSN?
2: If I want to be a playing captain.
1: Playing captain.
2: I didn't want to bring this up on the air because nobody cares, but you know, we might have won the championship in team match play yesterday at King's Rally.
0: Oh,
2: so I don't wanna,
0: congratulations.
2: You know,
0: nice.
2: So I'm on a roll right now that
0: congrats.
2: I think you want me as a playing captain. As long as I can, as long as David Amber is on the other team, I think we're fine, because he's the worst clutch golfer in the history of golf.
1: We know that firsthand.
0: Well,
1: but he was a fun guy.
0: Oh, David Amber's the man. We love
1: him. Fun guy. Like, and he can bomb it when he gets a hold of it.
2: Bieksa, really good player. Friedman has improved, but still a bit of a disaster. I don't know who
1: McKenzie?
2: Else.
1: McKenzie can play.
2: He's trouble. He put up a 68 this year at the Pulpit.
1: Ooh, wow.
2: He was bordering on plus numbers. I mean, if this is a cap system, that would be okay. That would
1: even
2: things up.
1: Put him against the old dog.
2: We're spending way too much time on our network talking about a network that we should not be talking about. But
0: it's true.
2: I love our chances. I think you two guys are clutch. O-Dog's great. I hear Dreger's playing a good game this year. Hayes.
1: MJ.
0: We'll take Frankie.
1: LeBron.
2: I got to be honest. I didn't like the way Hayes performed in the Lincoln Cup this year. I don't know if he's got the clutch gene, but besides that,
1: Mike Lane apparently has turned his game around.
0: I heard Mike Lane's always in the 70s or the 100s. One or the other.
2: I think singles would be kind of like the President's Cup on Sunday. It would be like 9.5 to 2.5 or something.
0: I think that's and the winner gets the Leafs rights. I think that's the only way.
1: Way to determine Leaf rights.
0: I think so. James, terrific stuff as always. You're the man. We'll do it again next week.
2: Okay, boys.
0: All right. That's James Duthie on the Niners. 3-0 Niners.
1: My team.
0: That's your team, yes.
1: My team.
0: If Cleveland wins tonight, they beat the Steelers. So.
1: I win a sandwich bet.
0: You win a sandwich bet, and the Browns will be 3-1.
1: Yeah.
0: Who saw that coming?
1: And Deshaun Watson. Did you see Deshaun Watson in the last 2 weeks since he got called out after his week 1 performance?
0: Deshaun Watson's going to be
1: hurt. 4 TDs, 0 interceptions.
0: Deshaun's going to suck tonight. That's my prediction.
1: Really?
0: Yeah, that's not a bold prediction. Deshaun Watson does.
1: You've been saying that for the last 2 weeks. I actually feel pretty good about my bet.
0: Deshaun Watson, unders, and my boy Aaron Rodgers. Never doubted him.
1: Brownies, the dog pound.
0: He's going to have a big night tonight. Darnell Washington.
1: The tight end?
0: Like this 6'8" behemoth.
1: The behemoth tight end?
0: He is so big. He's bigger than anybody else in the
1: NFL.
0: Remember,
1: I think it was like year 2 of the show between me and Landsberg, and we adopted the Browns as our team, and it went awful that year. Freddie Kitchens was the coach.
0: Yes, Freddie Kitchens, not the best. We are giving away Leafs and Senators tickets tomorrow morning, for Saturday night.
1: Nice.
0: So, man, we are just a giveaway machine here on this.
1: Hey, it pays to listen to us, man.
0: It does.
1: Right?
0: It does. And we've got Ed Werders joining us in 10 minutes. Wake up Woodbridge at 9. We're getting messages from Jack from Uxbridge. He wants McKenna sent to the ECHL now.
1: Jesus. Okay, yeah. that's a 2-month suspension.
0: Yeah. ECHL, not even the AHL anymore.
1: We said 1-month suspension. Yeah. That was easy. Yeah. But after that comment, 2 months.
0: It's hour 3 of First Stop.
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4: Graduated to just one right lane on the 400 northbound approaching Steele, so this collision cleanup and some debris scattered. So if you're coming off the 401 going 400 northbound and you realize it's heavy, now you know. 401 West Collectors, Morningside, stall left lane, and then further west express near the 404 DVP. Another stall block in the right lane, both ways in the 401 heavy. Rest of the majors heading downtown as well. Westbound Albion still blocked approaching the 427 for a crash cleanup. 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From the News Talk 1010 Traffic Center, I'm Dan Dealey.
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0: Ed Werder in 7 minutes. Talk about the Thursday nighter between my Pittsburgh Steelers against your Cleveland Browns. I am really excited for the return of Raptors basketball. Saturday in Quebec City, the Raptors play the Heat. don't think Kawhi Leonard will be in the lineup for that one. But man, did he ever unleash one of the all-time quotes yesterday?
1: Really?
0: He was asked about Pablo Torre. And of course, Pablo Torre is kind of just submarined his entire career in L.A. and everything. That's all the investigative journalism he's put
1: forward. Can I guess what he said?
0: Well, why don't we listen to Kawhi
1: Leonard?
0: Okay,
1: let me guess.
0: Sure.
1: Say he doesn't know him?
0: Not far off. Go ahead, Chris.
5: I mean, another Pablo Torre episode came out last night. I'm just kind of curious, as this has gone on, do you pay attention to him? How do you block him out? Pablo Torre podcast, it's kind of... sort of pushing the investigation.
14: Oh, no, I don't follow it, you know. I don't know what the dudes think of it or really expect. I'm not entertained by it. So, like I said before, the NBA did their job.

0: What else do you want us to do about it? They might as well stop.
1: The best was in that clip, and you couldn't see it because that was obviously audio. The video, he's like, Pablo Torre? He like looks at him like, sorry, I don't even know. Oh, he's like, oh, yeah.
0: Oh, that guy.
1: Oh, yeah, yeah. You know, that guy, yeah. He's like the biggest thorn in my side of all time. So that's in the rear view.
0: Ooh, 2.5? That screams Browns all day, man.
1: Dude, the Browns are not winning. They are awful. Over under 38.5 points today. It's going to be a tough watch.
0: Barn burner.
1: Oh, so much hockey on tonight, too.
0: Yeah, well, full slate. Tuesday,
1: full slate.
0: Tuesday, Thursdays are usually the nights. Tuesday was a light night. Thursday is going to be a full slate. What, there's 10 games?
1: There are a lot of games. We got baseball today, too.
0: Ooh, yeah. And NFL football.
1: I'm going to watch some Sabres Blue Jackets tonight for sure.
0: Ooh.
1: Definitely. It's kind of a week slate, actually. The games aren't great.
0: What if, where's that game tonight, Columbus Blue Jackets?
1: It's in Columbus.
0: Okay. What if the Sabres give up a 6 spot tonight? Is Yarmo getting on the phone with Cheval Dayoff and saying, okay, I can't do this?
1: I would hope so.
0: Yeah.
1: I think that would be a very reasonable idea. But again, one game, much like we talked about with Duthie, one game, one night should not fundamentally alter your perception of something. We can't freak out after one thing that happens.
0: Right.
1: Again, if that was the case, Darren Radish would be on waivers today after one game, right? But that, of course, is not how a rational person would operate. We know what UPL and Alex Lyon did all of last year. I think Buffalo's going to give him some time to show that it wasn't a fluke. But Hellebuck's getting traded at some point. It's just a matter of when and where, I would say. Ed Werder, standing by. Wake up Woodbridge at 9 a.m. The number's 416-870-1050. We'll open up the phone lines in about 55 minutes for the audience. I believe Alex and Chris will be first up because we didn't get to them yesterday. Ed Werder, though, coming up. Again, we'll tell you about the Hail Mary Monday contest here at TSN 1050 that we've got cooking. This is Hour 3.
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3: The downtown core is busy, but we're just dealing with one issue in the city, and it's West 401 and the Express past the 404 DVP. Stalled vehicles sitting in the right lane, but a little west of us, Toronto-bound QEW past Nikola Tesla, collision left lane. And now westbound near Walker's Line, we have a stalled vehicle blocking the left lane. A little busy on the approach. Westbound Albion still blocked, approaching the 427 for a crash. 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
1: You ain't first, you're last.
2: 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Y'all ready?
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4: Third hour continues. Thursday night football tonight. Not the sexiest of matchups in AFC North. Battle between the Browns and the Steelers.
5: But you're watching it.
4: I can't wait.
5: I'm watching it. Ed Werder's watching it, and everybody else will be watching it, too.
4: That's exactly it. And I'm watching it in the hope that Deshaun Watson fails miserably tonight. That's what I'm hoping for. Let's find out how Ed Werder feels about that possibility, our Thursday morning NFL analyst. Hello, Ed. How are you?
6: I'm good, gentlemen. Yourself?
4: Ah, we're doing all right. Doing all right.
6: I was up a bit late last evening covering this Cowboys trade.
4: Yes. Yes. Well, we will get to the trade for sure. You'll be up late tonight as well. Watching the Browns and the Steelers. Are you a
6: What about my Braves and
4: Well,
5: they let one get away yesterday, buddy.
6: We stole one the day before, though.
5: I don't know how you're feeling about a deciding game three with
6: not
5: the Braves.
6: Good. I hate the Phillies. I hate playing the Phillies.
4: Yeah, and that's a standalone game tonight. Phillies Braves at 8 o'clock. Wow, it's a great sports night. You know what? I'm not watching the Browns and the Steelers anymore. No, just kidding. I will be watching him.
6: And they're two first-place teams. You got to tune in.
4: And Deshaun Watson thing is interesting, right? Because after week one, we thought, oh, my God, this guy is the worst player in the history of the National Football League.
5: Yeah, bring on the Shadur.
4: Yeah, exactly. And then the next 2 weeks, I mean, four touchdowns, no turnovers. He's looking a lot more like 2021 Deshaun Watson. How much should we believe the last 2 weeks are an indicator of the future?
6: I'm quite honestly surprised that he, given the interaction before the season started between him and the fans of Cleveland and him criticizing them for their unwillingness to support him publicly, that he made it to the home opener, much less won the home opener, and is now starting in a primetime game wearing a Cleveland uniform. He's played pretty well in terms of, he's gotten the ball out of his hand. His passes have been relatively short. But he does have 5 touchdown passes and just 1 interception. He's used his mobility to his advantage. And I think he'll need that tonight because, obviously, the thing the Steelers, make bank on is their ability to pressure the quarterback. And Watson's 0-3 in his career against the Steelers with all those games on the road. And he's been sacked 5, 7, and 6 times in those 3 games. So it'll be interesting to see how much pressure the Steelers can apply defensively to Watson tonight and how he responds to that.
4: Well, Aaron Rodgers historically on Thursday nights has been excellent. And we talked about this a couple of weeks ago with Josh Allen against the Lions, and we know how that game went. When we look at Thursday nights and shorter weeks, more or less time to prepare, how much should we factor in that tonight for a Pittsburgh Steelers offense that, their performance against Cincinnati. Their performance against Cincinnati, I couldn't even believe how many points Rodgers was slinging. He looked vintage. How do you view Pittsburgh offensively heading into this one tonight?
6: Well, the interesting point you make about Rodgers and Thursday nights is true. And how about this? Mike McCarthy, the first-year coach of the Pittsburgh Steelers, has won his last 7 Thursday night football games. So he knows how to get ready on a short week. In fact, if the Super Bowl was played on a Thursday night, Mike McCarthy would be Bill Belichick.
4: Nice.
6: But, yeah, I mean, last week the Steelers made some changes to the right side of their offensive line. The right tackle they drafted in the first round, they put him in the lineup. And then T.J. Hoffman, who the Steelers signed from the Cowboys specifically because McCarthy knows him, they started him on the right side. And Rodgers had by far his best game as a Steeler. Now he's playing an offense, that McCarthy has installed that he's built around Rodgers' remaining abilities. They know each other extremely well. But, Rodgers last year at age 42, he's all about self-preservation and avoiding contact and injury. And he, just throws the football away to avoid getting hit. Well, against Cincinnati, with better protection and the McCarthy game plan, he actually held the ball for an average of 3.19 seconds, his longest as a Steeler. And he threw the football down the field as a result. He had 3 touchdowns and a pick in the game, but he had 15 attempts of at least 10 yards down the field. That's his most as a Steeler. So we're starting to see the evolution of the McCarthy offense that's been created. And really, the quarterback in McCarthy's offense has to be able to have some vertical component in their game, and Rodgers demonstrated last week that he's still capable of executing that.
4: Ed Werder with us. The Steelers in the news late last night, as you mentioned, and they trade Joey Porter Jr. to Dallas for a sixth-round pick in 2027.
6: This year, yeah.
4: And then a second-round pick in next year's draft. What type of impact do you think he can make on the Dallas Cowboys?
6: I mean, I don't know if he's going to play Sunday when they play the Houston Texans, or next Thursday night at home when the Cowboys play the Tampa Bay Buccaneers. But, I mean, it gives the Cowboys' first-year defensive coordinator, first-time defensive coordinator, Christian Parker, the kind of player he wants in his secondary. He's a, I wouldn't say he's a shutdown corner, but he's an elite corner. There's, you know, some confusion about the fact that he's really more of a man-to-man type corner, and that's really not what the Cowboys play. Well, Parker's going to have to adjust his scheme to accommodate that. But the Cowboys, you know, they've gone through four defensive coordinators in 4 years. They still rank near the bottom of the league, you know, across the board through three games. They're one of three teams that doesn't have an interception. I would argue that they need a pass rusher more than they needed a corner. But they've had a lot of injuries in the secondary. In fact, they've already played 12 defensive backs in three games.
5: Jeez.
6: But Porter's a very good player. And the thing I like about it from a Cowboys perspective is, you know, Jerry Jones has been talking about, hey, I'm willing to invest in this team. I'm all in. We're going to go for it. If there's an opportunity to improve our defense with an elite player, I'll do it. Well, he's now followed through, you know, on that rhetoric with this transaction. And he's really not – they're not giving up anything of real consequence this year, right? They don't give up a second-round pick until the 2028 draft. Apparently, they're putting him on the George Pickens plan, which means you're not immediately extending his contract and investing $30 million a year in him as he wants, and you're still getting an elite player for this season before you give up anything at all. So from that point of view, I really like it, and – this is the third trade the Cowboys have made with the Steelers in the last 3 years. So apparently they like the way the Steelers draft better than they do their own drafts.
5: Good one. Well, this is the second trade in the week because the week started with J.J. McCarthy getting traded to the New York Giants for, a fifth-round pick?
4: Fifth-round pick.
6: Yeah, fifth-round pick.
5: I mean, what do you make of the Vikings moving on from McCarthy? And what do you make of the Giants acquiring him to give them a little bit more credibility at their quarterback position?
6: I think it gives them more options. You know, gives John Harbaugh more options. It happened one day after the Giants won in Tennessee, which was just the second time in 20 years they won without scoring a touchdown under Jameis Winston. So there's obviously some concern about Winston being the long-term starter. And I think they were trying to send the message to their organization that, you know, hey, we lost our quarterback in Jackson Dart for the year. We just lost Brian Burns, our best pass rusher, for the season. But the season's not over. We can still make something of this year. We still want to believe that we're a playoff contender. And the way they play the game that John Harbaugh wants to play on offense, better, it's more like Michigan than what J.J. McCarthy was trying to do, you know, in Minnesota. And the thing you worry about, I think, is Kevin O'Connell, the Minnesota head coach, is, you know, a really good developer of quarterbacks, a really good play caller, an offensive designer, and, you know, he couldn't make it work with the 10th pick in the draft. It's very unusual that a quarterback who's the 10th pick in the draft doesn't make it with his franchise. And I think there was some pressure on Minnesota from a timing standpoint to do it now because, A, they had somebody else interested in him, and, B, their own offense is failing at a high rate. They're winning games, but strictly because of how they play on defense. They haven't had 250 yards in a game yet. So I think there was some pressure because pretty soon people were going to start asking, well, why isn't McCarthy getting a chance to play? Let's let McCarthy play. And they didn't want that to happen.
4: It's the J.J. McCarthy and Josh Rosen Spider-Man meme where they're pointing at each other. They look the exact same. I think that could very well be the case there. Ed, the Texans, the Chargers, and the Buccaneers are all 0-3. Who has the best shot to make the playoffs of those three teams?
6: Well, I'm going to say the Texans because they've been 0-3 as recently as last year and turned it around and didn't just barely make the playoffs. They had what turned out to be a great season and won their division and went on and won a first-round playoff game. I don't really love the way they're playing. Obviously, their offensive line continues to be an issue. They can't run the football. They can't even get the running back to the line of scrimmage. But they're getting Nico Collins back probably as soon as this week. C.J. Stroud's really playing at a pretty high level, and ultimately, I think you just have to believe in the quality of that defense that we've seen play at, you know, among the league's best for the past three or four seasons. So I guess I would invest in them just because we've seen it before. The division is probably a little bit better. I mean, Jacksonville, you know, is one of the best teams in the league, so they're probably going to have to make it as a wild card team. But if I have to pick one of those teams, I'm picking Houston. Yeah,
4: well, you're definitely not taking the Chargers. You can't.
5: What about Tampa? Well, Tampa's playing with all Baker.
4: Well, Tampa, that's the problem. This Jalen Daniels character is starting for them. And I saw that. I'm like, is that a typo? Is Jaden Daniels playing for Tampa? No, Jalen Daniels. He's an undrafted free agent. And I'm like, oh, really, Tampa?
6: What's interesting about him starting for injured Baker Mayfield is he wasn't drafted, and he's starting ahead of 10 quarterbacks who were drafted in the most recent draft. And so you never know.
4: He was the most recent draft, Ed? Daniels?
6: He was available in the most recent draft,
4: wow,
6: yeah.
4: That is crazy.
6: Holy. And people were kind of surprised that he, you know, won the job as the backup to Baker Mayfield. And, you know, the problem with Tampa Bay is same as I just mentioned with Houston. They have a poor offensive line. They haven't been able to protect the quarterback. They've given up, you know, pressure at twice the rate they gave it up last year. Ultimately got their quarterback, Baker Mayfield, injured. He's holding the ball too long. They're very dysfunctional on offense. Baker's been sacked 13 times in three games, and now you've got a rookie out there. So, and he's got to play two games in 4 or 5 days because they come here and play Dallas next Thursday night. So on the road, that'll be a challenge for Jalen Daniels. But, yeah, it's kind of interesting, I think, that he winds up being the first rookie quarterback this year to play in a game.
4: Yeah, and the Buccaneers, as bad as it is, are 3.5-point home underdogs to Green Bay.
5: Oh, that's going to be a gross game.
4: That's a game I will be avoiding.
5: Gross
4: like
5: game.
4: The plague. No, thank you. It's tough.
5: Hey, when Jalen Daniels came in late in the game, I think he came in for like 2 reps. Guy's got an arm, man.
4: He can sling it a little bit.
5: He threw a Hail Mary pass into the end zone.
4: That team has been so underwhelming this year. I thought Ibuka was going to be a monster this year. He hasn't done anything. And Bucky Irving,
5: Well, same can be said about Green Bay.
4: Oh, for sure. I mean, well, Christian Watson. How dare you disrespect Christian Watson? He's been a superstar for the Packers. But yeah, you're very much accurate in your assessment there. No doubt about it. Ed?
6: And the Packers just have the same exact flaw as the two teams we just talked about that are winless in Tampa Bay and Houston, and they can't protect the quarterback, and they can't run the football because their offensive line is bad. In fact, the Packers just signed 3 veteran offensive linemen who are in their mid-30s and could start one or more of them this week.
4: That's always a good sign. Hey, street free agent, come on in and start our offensive line in the NFL.
6: They're all former first-round picks. Yeah, you're signing guys on Wednesday to play on Sunday 3 weeks into the season, and you signed 3 of these guys?
4: Yeah, probably not the best idea. Ed, you're the best. Thank you for doing it. We'll catch up with you next Thursday.
6: Got to go get them Braves.
4: All right.
5: Go Braves.
4: All right. That's Ed Werder. This segment brought to you by Bell, proud partner of the NFL. Bell connection is everything. Arad's going to throw up the Hail Mary Mondays in the TSN 1050 Instagram story in a couple minutes here. And a reminder, very simple process. Go to the Instagram story at TSN 1050, click on the link, and tell us who is going to win this Sunday's game between Detroit and Carolina, and a player from the winning team that will score a touchdown. If you win, you could win $150 or go for the Hail Mary of $2,000. Detroit will win. I mean, it'll be Detroit and Jahmyr Gibbs, like 95% of the entries. Probably. You know who's getting on the board this week with a tutty? You know who I'm going to say.
5: Jameson Williams.
4: J-Mo. He sucked this year. He has been trash. Yeah. He needs to get it going. And get it going soon. I think he will this week for the Detroit Lions against a team in Carolina that has no secondary. Everyone's on the IR.
5: Yeah.
4: They put their two starting corners on the IR yesterday. That's going to be a shootout. Detroit, big, big performance.
5: I love it.
4: Coming up. All right, we've got Wake Up Woodbridge. Yeah, I know you love that. 416-870-1050 is the number. We'll open up the phone lines and get back to talking about the Toronto Maple Leafs, who went 2-1 last night. We'll let you hear from Jim Hiller, the coach of the Leafs, on the other side. Lots of good stuff ahead, as there always is here on First Up. 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
3: New problem on the DVP northbound near York Mills. A collision blocking the center lane and a little slow trying to access the 401 or the 404. And speaking of 401, West Express past the 404 DVP. Still a stall stuck in the right lane. And a stall on the QEW westbound near Walker's Line blocking the left lane. And westbound Albion still blocked approaching the 427 for a collision. Did you know you could be at risk of getting severe COVID-19 just by being over 60? 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From the News Talk 1010 Traffic Center, I'm Dan Dealey.
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0: 416-870-1050. I imagine it will be a much more measured edition of Wake Up Woodbridge than it was yesterday. We do Wake Up Woodbridge following each and every Toronto Maple Leaf game, where we ask the audience to call in. The number's 416-870-1050 and give us their take on the Leaf game. And my guess, Coco, today there'll be a lot of talk about Easton Cowan.
1: Yeah.
0: And much of it very, very positive after his performance. And why don't we take a listen to Jim Hiller again? Played this clip earlier today, but I want to hammer home how much Jim Hiller and how highly Jim Hiller thinks of young Easton Cowan.
2: You know, I didn't have a real good read on him coming in. I watched him, you know, through the summer on video, but yeah, he looks pretty good. He really is, I think, his confidence, skating. This is the things that I've been told. And what I like most of all is he's really determined. He's early at the rink. He's really taking this seriously at a real young age. It's positive for us. Again, I just like where his trajectory and how mentally he really wants it. And it's easy to say, then there's all these things that you have to do. And when I see him getting to the rink early and stretching and eating and then going into the gym, that tells me he's on the right path.
0: Ready to go. He's not living with John Tavares anymore. Guess he moved into his own spot.
1: Yeah, maybe showing up McKenna saying, that used to be my room.
0: Yeah, exactly. All of Gavin McKenna's posters. Look,
1: those are the things you want to hear a coach say about a young player that's having success. Because this is a guy who went through his first full season in the NHL last year, had an incredible experience in the American League, helping the Toronto Marlies win the Calder Cup, played a massive role scoring big goals in that run, and you know, this is the evolution of a young guy looking to take a next step in the NHL player. It's not just on-ice performance, AK. It's how you handle yourself and how you take care of yourself and how you dedicate yourself to becoming a pro in the professional level of the game. And if these are the things that he's doing, that he's committing to himself, and these are the things that everybody around him is noticing he's doing, huge compliment to him for recognizing that and actually going out and executing.
0: Yeah, and a huge opportunity for him as well, right? I mean, if Easton Cowan could saddle up next to Austin Matthews and Kirill Marchenko, I think it's possible that's how it shakes out as the season goes on. I think that would be a great spot to find yourself in. Or
1: yep.
0: Tavares and Nylander. I think Easton Cowan's a guy who's got a lot of upside with this Toronto Maple Leafs team because he can do a lot of different things. And when you consider the bottom part of their lineup, there's not a lot of versatility. There's guys who are more defensively minded, maybe one-dimensional. Cowan, someone who can provide something a little bit different.
1: So. And sometimes you're going to need that, right? Yeah, I mean, exactly. If you're looking at, you know, splitting the shares or the responsibility of guys on the team, I think Mike Johnson mentioned yesterday that Matthews didn't see a shift in the D zone start in the D zone in game one. You're going to need guys that you can play in different situations. And if this guy becomes a player that the coach trusts, it's only going to add to, you know, the sort of responsibilities that he continues to earn every game and throughout the season that the coach is going to put him in. You need guys to kill penalties. You need guys in last minute of periods. You need guys in last minute of games. You need guys 6-on-5. You have guys that you think are going to be those guys, but with each game, depending on who's going or not, if he's a guy that's going to be pushing for those opportunities and then goes in and actually takes advantage of those opportunities, he becomes a go-to guy for this team, and that's an extra added weapon. And, you know, obviously it'll help this team continue to find the success that they're looking for.
0: 416-870-1050 is the number to call. Wake Up Woodbridge is coming up on the other side. Alex and Chris, our boy Chris from Brooklyn, we got to get you back because we didn't get to you yesterday. That was our bad. We're running a little bit late, but today we've got lots of time for Wake Up Woodbridge. 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
3: Time now for TSN 1050 Time Saver Traffic. Just one problem, and it's Don Valley Parkway, northbound, York Mills, crash, center lane blocked heavy from Don Mills. Might want to consider using an alternate because of the backup here. As the rest of the majors are heavy, we have some rainfall, slowing some people down, so big heads up if you're heading on the highways. Westbound Albion still blocked, approaching the 427. Collision investigation continues. 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From the News Talk 1010 Traffic Center, I'm Dan Dealey.
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0: Fourth hour. Thursday morning here on First Stop, Wake Up Woodbridge begins momentarily. Aaron Corolnik, Carlo Kuliakova with you.
1: You know, it's really a shame that Tate McRae removed herself from the WAGs of the NHL.
0: I think she was removed.
1: However it happened, it's a shame because...
0: For Jack Hughes, it's a shame.
1: It would have been nice for her to still be around the NHL conversation.
0: Yeah, well... Cole Sillinger, I think, is still single. So, anyway, we're not talking about the dating lives of like 23-year-old dudes anymore. That's probably not our territory as old guys. But shout out to Tate McRae, terrific musician. And shout out to Wake Up Woodridge, which begins now.
4: Time to make the call
2: Now, what's this number? Who making this call? I don't know what's this number. What is this number?
8: Wake up, Woodbridge.
22: Buongiorno.
23: Wake up, Woodbridge.
0: That's right. So wake me up. Man, the Leaf highlights are up on SportsCenter here. That McKenna pass to Nylander. How did Nylander not score that? I know it was deflected a little bit, but oh, man, what a start.
24: Well, how did he not put that in? I mean, he had the whole left side of the net. Well, he got the pass from Nylander. You thought he would have sniped it, and that would have been his first NHL goal, but he opted to pass it instead.
0: I did call a point for McKenna. I'm just gonna bet McKenna to get a point every game until he does.
24: Uh-oh.
0: It better happen soon. Otherwise, my FanDuel account could be struggling. All right, let's get to the phone lines. 416-870-1050 is the number. We'll begin with our man Chris from Brooklyn. What's up, Chris?
25: Hey, AK, thanks very much for the shout-out. I'm not a worry that you didn't get to me yesterday. It's great to be back, boys. I'd also just like to pass along my condolences to Matt's family in St. Catharines. I heard you announce that yesterday, Carlo. That's extremely sad.
1: Very sad.
25: Thank you for sharing the news, as sad as it was. I really hope his family is doing well. In the world of Leafland, though, I mean, listen, two interesting games. One we played really well in and didn't win, and then one that I don't think we played as well last night, but that's how the National Hockey League goes. I mean, I know there's been a lot of discussion over the last couple of days about the new team. Obviously, there's a lot of new line chemistry. I think the one thing that people are not talking about, and listen, AK and Carlo, for all the years that we had great regular season success, but we failed in the playoffs, what was the one thing that us as Maple Leaf fans were asking for? It was change, right? We needed to see an overhaul of the roster. The Marner situation, he chose to leave, so then that creates a big hole. I think within Marchenko, not the same player, but a player with a lot of upside. I really want to give credit to John Chajka. I think we all felt under Treliving that he was maybe a little more gun-shy. Chajka's probably the complete opposite from what we've seen so far early on. And I do think the only thing that we probably still need to do with this roster, and not that they're not great NHL players because they're playing in the NHL, but I still think there's a couple of pieces we need to upgrade significantly on the blue line if we're going to be maybe in the playoffs again and definitely competing and trying to challenge for a Stanley Cup, which is what we all want at the end of the day. Great to be back, boys.
24: Great to have you back, Chris. Thanks for your opinion on that. And I think your opinion isn't alone. There's a lot of people that believe that, you know, they're happy with a lot of the changes that they made. I think John Chajka deserves a ton of credit because how aggressive he's shown to be. And yeah, everyone's still waiting for them to acquire that big name defenseman. I mean, Darren Radish was a nice addition, but he doesn't fit the mold of big name defenseman. Zach Werenski was a guy that everyone got excited about if that was actually a possibility at Free Agent Frenzy.
0: That's going to be a possibility again at the trade deadline.
24: This year?
0: Well, if Columbus isn't any good.
24: And what are you offering to make that trade?
0: Yeah, I don't know how.
24: How do you make that happen?
0: Well, I think you're probably like, so you want Marchenko? I don't know. I don't think the Leafs have that ammunition, really, for a Werenski. I don't know how that would be possible. Unless Werenski said the only place I'm going is Toronto, which apparently was part of the conversation, was Toronto and Tampa. But the Leafs and the Lightning didn't have that defenseman that the Columbus Blue Jackets were seeking, right? Thomas Harley was offered from the Stars. Yeah. They accepted that deal for obvious reasons. Harley makes, what, $10 million, $11 million, and he's locked up long-term, and he's a stud defenseman in his own right. I don't know how the Leafs would go about doing that if it wasn't in free agency. 416-870-1050 is the number. Wake Up Woodbridge continues with Shane from Oakville. What's up, Shane?
26: Morning, boys.
0: Hello, Shane.
26: Hockey's back. So happy hockey's back. I just want to stay positive this morning. Cowan's not winning the Hart. He's winning the Conn Smythe.
24: Conn Smythe.
0: There we go, Shane.
24: Wow. Here we go.
26: And the student is going to surpass the teacher this year. And Stoli, the goalie, is going to win the Vezina.
24: Okay.
26: All right. And Willie's going to win the Rocket.
0: This is an easy season.
26: One of the leafiest things that are going to happen is either Nick Robertson, Matthew Nyes, or Minton is going to win the Cup soon.
0: Yeah. You're right. Thank you for the call, Shane. And, I mean, as far as those three guys
24: go, Willie winning the Rocket. I think that's a possibility.
0: Nobody, I think Nyes I'm not saying nobody cares about his performance in Toronto, but people won't be like, oh, wow, why do they do that? It's so stupid. Like, you understand the Marchenko acquisition, why they did it. Minton, obviously one of the worst trades in Maple Leaf history with Free Living. And the Robertson deal, they traded him for a fourth-round pick. They just, like, John Chyka took account of what he had on his roster, looked at Nick Robertson. Like, where would Nick Robertson be playing on the Leafs if he was
1: third line?
0: Now?
1: Third or fourth line.
0: So he'd be playing?
1: He'd be still battling to be a roster player.
0: That's exactly it. And he doesn't fit the mold of what the Leafs are trying to do in their third and fourth lines. It's defensively responsible, D-zone draws. Robertson just didn't have a top six role in Toronto because they were loaded. And of course, they got Gavin McKenna too, which didn't help things.
1: Yeah, I mean, with the growth of Easton Cowan, with the selection of Gavin McKenna, with Matthew Nye still being here at the time, there was no room for Nick Robertson to continue to succeed here in Toronto. And, you know, sometimes, you know, when a guy like Robertson got drafted, had his first couple of years, people saw signs of what he could potentially be. And he was given ample opportunity to show that. And look, I think most people can honestly believe that he can be a consistent 20-goal scorer in the league. It's just, in Toronto, it was never going to work. And what you do appreciate as a player or a person that works in hockey is you recognize that about a player. You understand that it's not going to work in your system, and you give him an opportunity to see if he can be that somewhere else.
0: All right, let's head to Jack. Let's head to Jack from Uxbridge. And Coco, I don't know if you heard the same thing. I was getting tweets that someone threw out a 92 McKenna jersey in Uxbridge. It was in a garbage can somewhere downtown Uxbridge. And I wonder if it's Jack's. Let's find out.
1: Okay, Jack needs to definitely, you know, make a name for himself today because he's on the verge of being suspended.
0: Jack, the floor is yours. Go ahead.
3: Well, if I'm getting suspended, I'm going all in because, I do have the McKenna jersey. I was stitching on the Marlies crest to it last night. But, again, you know, you guys make me laugh. The Leafs Nation make me laugh. They call in that all these guys are winning the trophies. It's great content. But I come back to last night. Don't forget, guys, and Leafs Nation, they played the Islanders. They played a team that they barely got by that game if it wasn't for the play of Stolarz. So you're going to give out all this credit for a game against the Islanders where a lot of guys, you know, we say, oh, Radish had a better game. So does that mean that Morgan Rielly was really good to help Radish have a better game? No, we would tear on Morgan Rielly if he got scored against, which he probably did in that one goal. But at the end of the day, you look at that young McKenna who needs time to develop and needs time to get playing time on top lines. Are we going to keep moving them down the line now that we're all on the whole the cowboy train and Cowan's going to take his spot and he's going to move up? So where are you going to put McKenna? Down on the third line? He's not going to produce down there. He's only going to produce, like Nick Robertson is doing, when you play with good players. And that's just it. Like I see, honestly, McKenna working his way that the GM has no choice but to move him to give him good playing time on a roster where he's going to play top minutes. And he's not going to get that with the Leafs this year. Unless they concede and put him up with Matthews, which they will fail that top line. Matthews isn't really doing much. What has he done? He hasn't done anything. I almost think Nylander whiffed on that goal so the McKenna wouldn't get a point last night. It's kind of comical.
0: But. Oh, it's like a little conspiracy theory. McKenna was, thank you for the call, Jack. McKenna was very dynamic on that third period power play two shift that he had where he was controlling the entire thing. Mm. And I think that's where he, at this point in his NHL career, two games in, thrives the most on like a 5-on-4 where he has more space to operate. That's where he is going to demonstrate his talents more so there than anywhere else. But again, I don't see the Gavin McKenna power play stuff. Like, how does he move on to PP1? I don't know. Like, who are you taking off power play one?
1: Yeah, right now, nobody.
0: It's a struggle to see. You're not taking Matthews, Nylander, Radish off. Mm-hmm. Marchenko, you just paid $12.5 million to for the next 6 years. And John Tavares is your Nefrunk guy.
1: Maybe McKenna's unit turns out to be the number one unit with the way they looked last night compared to the way the number one unit looked.
0: Last night, yes, but I think we would both concede over a longer period of time.
1: I just don't,
0: McKenna, I think, in a spot on the running a power play would be excellent. But on the Maple Leafs, there's just no spot for him. And we talked so much about this with McKenna. Yes, the players he's going to play with are better than Celebrini's were or Connor Bedard's were. But again, Bedard and Celebrini, power play one was built around them. It's like, okay, here's the first guy we're throwing over the ice when we have a man advantage. That's not going to be the same with McKenna barring an injury anytime soon. I just don't see a world in which he is on power play one. And that's gonna be, it's going to be tough for him to produce points at even strength. It's hard to score at even strength in the National Hockey League.
24: It is. And hey, they got four goals in two games, right? In their first two matchups.
0: Yes. All right, let's go to Steve from Toronto, our final caller here on Wake Up Woodbridge. What's up, Steve?
9: Hi, how are you guys? Hello, I like Steve. Your radio station, and I'm going to lock it up on 1050 Chum.
0: Nice, thanks, I buddy. Love it.
24: Thank appreciate
9: guess,
24: it.
9: Guess what? I remember a long time ago, Pat Burns came into Toronto. They made it into the finals. You remember that long time ago?
24: Yep.
9: He was good. They need a good coach, like the Montreal Canadiens. Or from the other team, Carolina, who won the Stanley Cup. That's what we need. And we need good players for the Leafs to play for the Stanley Cup. Good players, and trade these players and get good players for the Leafs. That's what I have to say. Pat Burns was a good coach. He made it for the finals. And we need a good coach for the Leafs, too.
0: Thank you for the call, Steve. Yeah, well, I don't think Steve's calling Jim Hiller a bad coach.
24: Okay, but what is considered a good coach?
0: A good coach is someone who wins in the long run.
24: Okay, well, you hired Craig Berube because you thought he was a good coach.
0: He was a winner.
24: He won a Stanley Cup his first year. He helped them win the division title, something they haven't done. They've done twice in the last 85 years. You know, you brought in Mike Babcock. The cachet he carried when he first got here, he helped turn this team over to a rebuild and lead them into the Matthews, Marner, Nylander era. In between that, okay, you have an argument as to what they've done. I mean, Sheldon Keefe, he's a guy that was a winning coach in their organization. They decided to take a chance with him. Like, what is considered a good coach? Like, up until last year, Rod Brind'Amour was one of the best coaches in the league that couldn't win.
0: Yeah, Chris Knobloch got hired out of, what, the OHL?
24: AHL,
0: and then took Edmonton to the Cup final. So I don't know. It's hard to really quantify.
24: What is considered a good coach? They believe that Jim Hiller is a good coach. There's a lot of players here that have a relationship with him, and this is something that they're trying to build with Jim Hiller, and we'll see how it plans out. And, you know, adding good players, like they have good players, and they've added some other good ones. So let's see how this plays out.
0: That's it. And you can't have harsh overreactions after a couple.
24: Like Vegas made a coaching change with, what, eight games left? Dude,
0: Vegas has, like, Ryan Craig's their coach. Yes. No one's ever heard of him. Well, couldn't pick him out of a lineup.
24: He's a guy that they've developed within.
0: For sure. My point is the definition of a good coach, you need time to demonstrate whether you're a good coach or not. Well, and Jim Miller hasn't had that here.
24: The definition of a good coach, what is it nowadays? I've said this many times. A good coach isn't a guy that's going to blow you away with systems. A good coach is going to be a guy that understands how to deal with 23 different personalities, understands the importance of communication between the players, and understands what each player needs to maximize their full potential. Those are good coaches in the league.
0: Rick Tocchet's a good coach. Wasn't last night. His team got their asses kicked, and you got to hear what Tocchet had to say postgame. We'll play that for you on the other side, plus some of our conversation on Leafs Breakfast with Mike Johnson. It's the fourth hour. First up, Aaron Carolla and Carlo Colaiacovo. It's Thursday morning.
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11: The DVP northbound at York Mills. We've got a crash at cleanup, a center lane blocked again. The backup from just past at Bayview Bloor and southbound 404 Don Valley. Still pretty heavy delays from before Finch over the 401 on through Bayview Bloor. Eastbound QEW slowdowns from here, Ontario through Dixie. We've got slowdowns eastbound on the Gardner off the 427 through the South Kingsway. 401 both directions across the GTA. Currently collision free, but a heavier drive this morning as you make your way along any of our highways. 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
7: You ain't first, you're last.

0: last night against the Islanders. We'll let you hear what MJ had to say about that in 10 minutes. Flyers did not have as quality a performance last night. They lose 7-0 to Pittsburgh.
1: So there was a video that I just retweeted about some service dogs that were on the ice before the game.
0: Okay.
1: And one of them took a dump on the logo, the Philly logo, at center ice while he was on the ice. And I'm like, wow, the dogs are buying into the rivalry too. Those are probably Pittsburgh dogs or whatever, Pittsburgh fan, and pooping on the logo. And reminiscent to the game where the Pittsburgh Penguins just dummied the Philadelphia Flyers. And that was a huge rival.
0: The season opener for those two teams.
1: Remember how that season ended last year for the Pittsburgh Penguins in game six when Cam York in a 0-0 game scored in overtime to end the series and threw a stick in the stands. And then to lead into this season, all the buzz and excitement about Philly taking that next step and Pittsburgh coming in and absolutely steamrolling 7-0, put up a touchdown.
0: How do you think Rick Tocchet was feeling about that performance?
1: Probably not good.
0: Why don't we take a listener, Rick, following the game?
2: What was that?
3: Oof, I don't know. You have a better answer. Well, you saw it, you know. I honestly don't have an answer. Like, I don't know if we won a battle tonight. And when you don't win battles, they have the puck. They all coached us tonight. They all played us. They did everything better than us tonight. Oof. You know, I just saw, you know, this, you know, you're on TNT. There's a headline game. And I just thought, you know, we were down 4-0. Even some plays we were making, just disturbing plays, obviously. So obviously we got to figure this out quickly. Our D zone was the worst. Since I've been here, it's the worst D zone I've ever seen.
0: Wow. Did you hear the question? Yeah. Isolate the question.
1: So what happened?
0: Just right off the top.
1: So what happened?
2: What was that?
0: What was that? Oof. A very reasonable
1: tough
0: question.
1: One.
0: So that
1: tough
0: was
1: one.
0: The game that went on simultaneous to the Leafs and the Islanders. The late game was Colorado and the LA Kings. And Colorado beat the brakes off the Kings 8-4. But we got to play one of the calls of the year. Nathan MacKinnon dropped the gloves with Brant Clark of the LA Kings. Nathan MacKinnon's not a guy who drops them a lot. Dude looked like Ty Domi in his prime out there, though. Let's take a listen to the play-by-play on the Avalanche Radio Network.
4: Word around the league is MacKinnon, is he going to go? He tosses the glove. MacKinnon's going to go at Brant Clark. Let's see what's coming here at the dog. The dog throws a right. Right by MacKinnon. Right by MacKinnon. Another right by MacKinnon. Right by MacKinnon. Another right by MacKinnon. Oh! And down goes Clark. He's got that dog in him. Nathan MacKinnon is done with the funny business from Brant Clark. Mess with the Bulls, son. You're going to get the horns.
5: Oh, are you kidding me? I mean, MacKinnon's been as feisty as I've seen him. And he just gave it to Clark, and then he threw the glove off, mocked him into a fight, and absolutely cleaned his clock.
4: MacKinnon absolutely wiped the floor with Brant Clark. Did not expect that.
0: So MacKinnon was asked post-game as to why he decided to fight Brant Clark, and he said a word to me I didn't like. I don't know what that word
1: was. Well, I did see the video leading up to the fight. There was a little battle in the corner, and Clark was giving him the cross-checks, and MacKinnon was turning around and hacking and whacking his shin pads, and then...
0: Do you think Brant Clark was like, oh, by the way, nice shot at the Olympics?
1: Yeah.
0: And MacKinnon's like, what did you say?
1: Yeah, well,
0: those guys must chirp MacKinnon for that on the ice. No,
1: I don't know like, about that.
0: I mean,
1: man.
0: MacKinnon, you cannot chirp because he's
1: that's
0: top
1: what I mean. There's certain
0: player.
1: Guys that you focus on chirping. Nate's not one of them. Nate is a lunatic. Okay,
0: yeah.
1: He is a loose cannon, and clearly his wires crossed yesterday, and he decided to take it upon himself. I mean, just look at the start that he had: 2 goals, 8 shots on goal, 10 shot attempts, 2 hits. And a massive fight.
0: A lot of pims for your fantasy team, too.
1: A statement fight for him. And good for him, man. Like, you always hear about, you know, teams wanting to bring guys in to protect their star players. Sometimes it's all about their star players protecting themselves. And this was a situation where Nate MacKinnon decided to take it on himself. Look, he didn't have to do that. It was a 6-4 game with like 6 minutes left in the third period. He could have just said, I'm good, buddy. Look at the scoreboard. I don't need to fight. And he's like, screw this. I'm going to beat the crap out of you because I'm sick and tired of the way you've been taking liberty on me and other guys on my team this game. And man, did he ever... did he ever make a statement with that? Because I can tell you one thing. Everybody is waking up this morning and watching that in the NHL, and everybody's thinking twice about how they treat Nate McKinnon moving forward.
0: And I think the same also applies to Brant Clark in the exact opposite way.
1: Right.
0: Brant Clark walks into the Kings room this morning, they're all like,
1: yeah. Well, the good teammate would probably be, hey, man, way to stand up for yourself. Yeah. Good job. Yeah.
0: But you know that there's like side group chats, like main group chat, the other ones.
1: Clarky like got dumb.
0: Clarky.
1: Dummy.
0: By McKinnon, really?
1: This guy talks a big game, but guy got in one.
0: He definitely did. If you missed the highlight, you got to check out that
1: fight. But hey, you know, hey, guy like Brant Clark, you want to toe the line and, you know, play that way and take liberties on guys, you better be able to stand up for yourself, because if that's what's going to cover him. And look, he's a guy who's expected to play big minutes in L.A.
0: He's their power play quarterback.
1: If that's how you want to play, and you're doing it to start players, you better expect that's when some guy steps up and answers the bell, you got to answer it yourself. So a good lesson for everybody, including Brant Clark in that situation.
0: I've got my FanDuel best bets coming your way in about 23 minutes. Mike Johnson, our hockey analyst, joined us for Leafs Breakfast. We'll let you hear that conversation next.
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7: The northbound DVP at York Mills, we've got a collision cleanup still in the center lane. Again, expecting that solid delay this morning through Don Mills. We've also got problems eastbound on the QAW at Appleby Line. A stall vehicle sitting in that left lane. If you are traveling the 401, expecting a heavy drive westbound from Nielsen right back through the DVP. Eastbound on the 401 delays from before the 427 to the Allen. Again, taking a look at city routes. Albion still blocked east of the 427 for a collision.

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1: You ain't first, you're last.
2: Fourth hour continues. Got my FanDuel Best Bets coming your way in less than 20 minutes. Looking ahead to a busy night in the world of sports. We got some baseball. We got some football with the NFL Week 4 kicking off between the Steelers and the Browns on TSN 1050. Carlos yelling, go Browns, for whatever reason. Not sure why. The Toronto Maple Leafs, however, were in action last night. They played the New York Islanders. It was a sneaky big game, as we discussed with Mike Johnson. And that was where our first topic began, on if last night's win was an important one for the mood of the Maple Leafs.
3: You know, you don't want to start out with two losses. You don't want to feel like you're chasing it. You don't want to have two home games go awry. You don't want to, you know, think, well, what's going on here? Why aren't we winning? New coach, what's happening? You need to get some wins. And so it was good that they did, and they can move forward, because Ottawa does play them quite tough in these early season games. That's sort of been the historical trend. So an important win, and you're right. It's funny when we talk about Easton Cowan, because any other young player who has been as decorated as Cowan has, basically winning everything there is to win in junior,
4: to this point, Cups,
3: and OHLs, even dropped down and won a Calder Cup. All he does is win, and he wins all the individual awards while doing it. A market like Toronto would be over the moon in excitement about what he might be. But because he played last year in a system that, you know, he's pretty good, but he wasn't great, and because Gavin McKenna is on Toronto, he's sort of like the forgotten young guy. He's just one of the players when maybe we should have been paying more attention to him from the get-go. And in camp, Jim Hiller, like day one or two, was asked who stood out today. I think it was the first day of camp. And he said Easton Cowan, with his energy, his puck pursuit, his retrievals, the plays he was making. Both games he played in, he played well. He played well in the first game. He played well in the second game. So we should probably give him a bit more credit for he's had a really good start to the year. And the reason he's on the third line, we're going to call it that, is less about him not playing well and more about the fact that he can be on the third line, which is another testament to him as a young player that he can play with energy guys.
2: It's true.
3: Maybe in defensive roles. And, you know, Gavin McKenna is not as ideally suited to do that. So give him credit. He's been really good, and he had to be last night.
2: Mike, this is not dis or data on overdrive, but I will bring in some analytics to the conversation. You look at the shot share for the second line for the Toronto Maple Leafs.
4: You're speaking Johnny's language.
2: That's right.
4: Now.
2: McKenna, Tavares, Nylander, not very good. Not very good at 5-on-5 at all.
3: Terrible.
2: Is that Nothing. Yes? Is that something that you think is going to sustain itself? That second line staying together, or could you see Easton Cowan moving into that spot next to Tavares and Nylander?
3: I absolutely can see those things shuffling around. They need production and they need consistency, AK, and they need to be able to carry player, at least tread water. They can't be getting hemmed in. You know, I'm looking at it right now. Shot share or shot attempts last night. Let's just say shot attempts with those guys on the ice at 5-on-5. 3 attempts, 4. 19 attempts against.
2: Yeesh.
3: I mean, that's not even close. That's a 13% shot share. You want to be at least into the mid-40s and then hope that your superior skill can balance out the actual goals. So, yeah, you're not going to do it right away. They won the game. There's going to be patience with a new coach, as many new players as there are on this team, all around it. With Gavin McKenna still kind of getting comfortable playing in the NHL. And I really do think the more he plays, the better he's going to look, the more things will settle down for him, because he's just too smart for it not to. But in the meantime, absolutely. And whether that means McKenna to the first line with Marchenko and Matthews and Cowan to the second and Roslovic to the third, whatever it might be, those guys will be getting shuffled around for sure. I mean, we take Knies out, you put Marchenko in, those sort of core four, top six guys will remain. Who's going to be the winger? That still will fluctuate those other two spots.
4: We talked about early in the show praising Easton Cowan, and the one thing that I complimented him for is being very aware. And what I mean by that is very aware of the players around him that just got paid this offseason. And the importance for him to have a great season. Because if he does, I mean, Fraser Minton is a great comparable.
3: Sure.
4: If you're looking at what Easton Cowan could potentially earn, do you think that plays a little bit into it? The growth, the development, the understanding of what he needs to do on this team in this market to earn a top six role and potentially earn a long-term extension in the offseason?
3: I mean, you'd have to be the most focused person of all time to be unaware of the salary explosions of young players this past summer. And Oliver Moore got a $20 million contract on 5 goals.
5: Right.
3: And what, 18 points? He got $21 million for 5 years. So Easton Cowan knows that if he does what he did last year, he's making $5 million a year. That's the baseline.
4: Yeah.
3: But like any good player, you're like, okay, so I'm going to do better than that. I want what Fraser Minton got. I want whatever Luke Evangelista got, 7.5 a year in Jersey. I could be what those guys are or more, even though obviously Minton plays in the middle, but Evangelista doesn't usually play in the center. So yes, I think every player, wherever you are in your contract status in your career, are keenly aware of what the stakes are financially. And if there would be any other motivation that you needed, that would be out there. And I'm not going to act like that kind of money, Carlo, isn't motivating. If
5: has
3: I was
5: to
3: playing
5: be.
3: Today, I'm not going to, like, I'm not being selfish playing for the money, but I'm aware that if I play well, I get the money and I want the money, and he should want it too, and he will get it, especially if he continues to play well.
2: Mike Johnson, TSN hockey analyst with us here on Leafs Breakfast. I had my Brian Windhorst going yesterday, you know, kind of pontificating. Yes, exactly. What was going on with the Leafs creating all this salary cap space, Mike? And Max Domi, Dakota Joshua, and IR, that creates $7 million in cap space. There were the rumors on insider trading from CJ and Dregs about the Leafs still investigating different things. And the people continue to focus in on the back end. What could you envision here? The name Nikishin has been brought up, tying him to the Leafs. I don't know the validity of that.
4: I wouldn't focus on him if I'm the Leafs. But you want a puck mover. You want a guy that can create offense.
2: What do you think the Leafs are trying to do in an ideal world with regards to their defense?
3: Continue to make it more mobile and more effective at moving pucks to their own end. You know, I think that is the goal for John Chajka. I mean, Nikishin, I mean, that's an interesting name. I guess the Nikishin camp would argue, Carlo, he is those things. He is a puck mover. He is a point producer. Just because he didn't get the chance on Carolina because they have Gostisbehere and, you know, other guys who do it quite well, doesn't mean he can't do it. He's going to want, from what I understand or have read, like $9 million a year, which would make him the highest paid player on defense for Toronto. But in today's NHL, maybe that doesn't make him that highly paid. I don't know. But, you know, I think they could look at players to do those things because they've taken steps, but they need more. And I think the way that John Chajka sees the game being played, the way Matt sees the game being played, they understand that they need to be able to defend. I mean, Carlo could appreciate this. Defending first and foremost. But after you stop someone, what you do with the puck is almost as important. Because if you stop them, good. If you can't do anything with them, you're just going to put yourself in the position where you have to stop them again. Mm-hmm. The whole point is you don't want to have to stop them again. You want to give your team the puck with a chance to be able to do something going the other way. And so that's, I'm sure, what they're looking for. Could they be, I mean, without being greedy, would they like Dylan Larkin on this team? Like another centerman in behind Austin Matthews to let Tavares play on the wing, on that line, or on a third line? Of course they would. I don't know how much of that is possible. I don't know what kind of assets they have to acquire these kind of players. That would be an upgrade on what they have. It's great to have cap space, but someone's got to want to, you got to have something to give to get those players. And that's maybe else where it gets harder for Toronto.
4: Yeah. I just looking at Nikishin's stats as you were talking. And I mean, pretty impressive. 11 goals, 22 assists, 33 points last year without getting first line PP minutes. That's actually not bad. I was actually, you know, a little surprised to see that considering. But $9 million.
3: Carolina, Carlo.
2: Well, I also don't know how the Leafs even make that deal, right? I mean, like, I don't think Carolina's like, yeah, we'll take Morgan Riley and, you know, you give us a first round pick. That's not happening. That's, you know, fantasy land. Mm-hmm. So I just don't know the assets. And then obviously the salary cap implications as well, Mike.
3: Yeah, I mean, I don't know. I have to look around the league or any team sort of in salary cap crunch time. If they need to do something else, and you can take a contract off the hands where it won't cost you as much. You know, you're exploring these options, and the Leafs, the one thing we can say about John Chajka is that he explores all the options, and he's not afraid to swing big. He's made some big transactions, and he's changed this team tremendously in the brief time he's been there. So we shouldn't think he will be conservative. He at least will be aggressive in trying to make whatever deal he thinks can help the team, even if it costs a lot, even if there is some risk involved in doing so.
4: Yeah, gone are the days of tire kicking.
3: They're in on everything.
4: everything. Through the first two games, what have been your early impressions of Kirill Marchenko, the big acquisition that they brought in?
3: I mean, I thought he played really quite well against Montreal for a guy who'd gone through the ringer of the last 24 hours and moving and changing teams and changing countries and jumping into a new group and all that that entails. I think you see that he can really skate with a puck, that you can see how he can attack with speed, and that can be a problem. If you're ever going to be sort of efficient at getting it out of your own end, he can really threaten you. If you turn pucks over, he can threaten you. You know, he's not a banger, Carlo, in the sense that he will run guys over, but he throws himself into the challenges to get pucks. He just tries to get them sort of with a quick stick and a quick body position, as opposed to hitting someone, which is different. But, and it looks like him and Austin, you know, you don't want to hyper-analyze them on the bench, but they're talking and they're smiling, and it feels like they're trying to develop a rapport there. They both like to shoot the puck, so figuring out, let's not overpass, let's not underpass, let's find the right balance between two guys who want to try to put in the back of the net. That looks good. What doesn't look so good, Carlo, is the power play.
4: Oh, I think
3: the power
4: play right now.
5: PP2 looks better.
3: It does, because they're simple.
4: Yeah.
3: Because they get and they shoot it on the net. PP1 is working the outsides and trying to set up, you know, they got Radish, the big shot they're trying to make work. They're going to Austin to get them on track with a big shot. They got Marchenko, the new shiny toy, with a big shot. So I think that would also help them. And maybe today, tomorrow, a couple off days where they can practice a bit, I'm sure they will look into that to get that going as well. But he looks good. He looks like sort of he has the skills as advertised. I think he's just got to find the comfort and the chemistry to be more consistent with it. But even though that line hasn't scored, this or data would tell you that they've outplayed the two lines they've gone up against in each game. So you like that. You just like to see the production to go along with it.
2: Mike, quickly, there were three games last night. The Leafs, one of them. Another game was the Pittsburgh Penguins in Philly. They beat them 7-0. And there's a guy who Leaf fans may recall being part of the team for the last number of years who had a couple goals last night. Nick Robertson, of course, playing with Sidney Crosby. Hey, to start the season.
5: I see 20 in his future.
2: Carlo and I have a bet. Well, I have under 19.5 goals for Robertson. I might as well just pay up now, because if he's playing with Crosby. Now, Rust is hurt. That's why he's up there.
4: Yeah.
2: But when Rust gets back, you would think he gets that job back.
5: We'll see.
2: Yeah, we will see. But your impressions of Robertson scoring twice on opening night.
3: Yeah, that doesn't bode well for you, AK. Listen, Nick Robertson can score 20. He sort of scored at a 20-goal pace in Toronto with limited ice time and limited special teams. He can score. You know, there's other parts of his game that are limiting, but it's not being able to put the puck in the back of the net. His first goal was a Crosby-esque short side chip. We've seen Crosby do that chip tip many, many times. Maybe more impressively, though, was the second goal, which was a weird one off the backboards and bounced off Lidard in. But it was shorthanded. He was out there shorthanded.
4: Yeah.
3: Could you imagine Nick Robertson playing shorthanded for Craig Berube?
2: Craig Berube's head would have exploded.
3: Yeah. He would have been
5: probably would have full McKinnon on him.
2: Yeah.
3: What happened? That's a mistake. So maybe, you know, the comfort of a new opportunity and a GM and Kyle Dubas who really sort of believes in what he can be and what he can do will unlock his game. Obviously, playing with Sid in that role is something that he didn't get to do a whole lot of on the Toronto Maple Leafs. So he's a talented guy with the puck. So if he plays in that role, we should not be surprised if he scores 20 goals and gets 50 points. That's sort of the baseline for what he'll do. The question is, will he be able to sustain his play in that position? He was never able to do it in Toronto, but maybe he gets that in Pittsburgh.
2: Well, it's a good opportunity playing with one of the greatest players of all time. He's still maybe not in his prime, but he's on like the 14th hole Crosby. He's still got a lot left in the tank. Mike, great stuff as always. We'll do it again next week. Thank you.
3: All right, fellas. Have a great weekend.
2: That's Mike Johnson, as heard earlier on First Up. We'll have my FanDuel Best Bets on the other side. Just a quick reminder, if you're looking for the First Up podcast, you can find it wherever podcasts are found, the iHeartRadio app as well. 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We encourage you to do so. And you know what? While we're on this topic, hit up the First Up podcast on Spotify, on Apple Music. Throw a nice 5-star review, maybe a nice comment as well for the fellas. We would really appreciate
5: it. Yeah, hit us up, man. Come on.
2: We love it. We love it. And we'll wrap things up on the other side with my FanDuel Best Bets.
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6: Still problems this morning northbound on the Don Valley Parkway at York Mills. The Centerlink collision with heavier delays still through Don Mills. We've also got problems eastbound on the 401 in the Express at Keele. A stalled vehicle in the right lane. Staying in the collectors might save yourself a few minutes. Again, expecting those heavier delays. The QAW eastbound approaching Burloak. A stalled vehicle sitting in the left lane. Moving out this morning in Whitby construction westbound past Brock Street. A right lane taken out. Albion blocked east of the 427 for a collision. 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
1: I certainly can, Dan. Who you got tonight, Steelers or Browns? 57% are taking the Steelers.
0: Now, I know we love these stats. And I remember when I was at ESPN, we would get these stats. And I would say, and we had an unbelievable research department, but I would say, you can't go, the Browns are 10-2 at home on Thursday Night Football, 4-0 against Pittsburgh, without using the stats to say, what is Deshaun Watson and the Cleveland Browns on Thursday Night Football? Like, you got to put it in context because, yay, great. 10 years ago, you won on a Thursday night game or you beat Pittsburgh. You've won 7 consecutive Thursday games. Okay, how many Thursday games has this group won? That's what I would want to know. Then it's a apples-to-apples stat. Yes, Dylan.
1: Yeah, I call those gambler stats where they're completely pointless, but you'll use them to justify whatever you're doing.
0: Yeah. Now, I always, when I bet, home dog Monday night, always, always. Bears the other night, where you go, how are the Bears with third-string quarterback going to beat the Eagles? Home dog Monday night. And I think the percentages probably bear out that you win money, home dog, or at least it was for me, home dog on Monday night. Yeah, Dylan.
1: Yeah, if you just extrapolate it over time, obviously if you take a small sample size, it might not look great, but you have to look at through the years.
0: Yeah, or you could do home dog Thursday night because a shorter work week and you're at home. Therefore, I would take the points at home. But I don't gamble, but I do host a gambling show. Yes, Dylan.
1: What always used to be, if the Chargers are flying east, stay away from them. But now they can fly anywhere and you stay away from them.
0: Yes, Paulie.
2: I was wondering, Dylan, as a gambler, do you bet against trends? Like, if a team wins 5 in a row on Monday night, do you bet against that?
1: It sort of depends. I more try and go against the public sentiment for that game, hence the using the poll to determine it, because obviously, you know, they keep building casinos and sportsbooks keep printing money. It's not because the general public is winning.
0: Winning. This Patriots situation with Drake May, I've been saying it for a few weeks now. It's real. Mike Vrabel talks about Drake May. We'll have that for you coming up next hour. And Joe Thomas, Browns Hall of Famer, will stop by, get his thoughts on the new and improved Cleveland Browns with Pittsburgh coming to town. I'm going to be in the confessional. I'm sure that I'm going to be talking about the J.J. Watt, what game he's calling. Am I going to lose you for the final hour?
3: Well, it depends how many times I'm reminded that I made a mistake. That's kind of part of the problem, too.
0: So now it's on me.
3: No, I'm saying that I made a mistake. I try to make fun with it on the air, and I owned up to it. But I don't know how long it continues to be like the hot topic of the sports day that I made that mistake.
0: Did Paul give you advice during the commercial break?
3: Yes, he did.
0: Okay.
3: He said something along the lines of tread lightly, and I should wait to see what your mood is when you came out to see if it's something we can have fun with, or this is a deadly mistake.
0: No, Paulie said to eat this one.
3: I took responsibility for it.
0: Yeah, but it's okay.
3: It's not okay because we're going to bring it up. You're going to bring it up in the confessional. It's going to come up at least twice next hour.
0: I'm being asked about it. I didn't say, hey, let me go in there and talk about this with Todd. Okay?
3: I should have asked J.J. Watt during the break, and I had ample time to ask him.
0: That's the first thing you ask him. Just want to make sure I know what game you're doing.
3: That is very fair. I just assumed everything I was looking at was right.
0: Thank you, Todd. I'm in the confessional.
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17: 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And then it

0: the expectation there, certainly since he's and come out. And when he was coming at her, he's like, well, he's not available yet, but everybody's going to pro days in Columbus to see him. And now we're seeing what Jeremiah Smith is doing. I don't know if you've laid eyes too much on him because you've been watching your son at Notre Dame the last month. How good is he, do you think?
1: Oh, Larry? My goodness. He's an absolute mutant. I mean, I hear a lot of comparisons. I just think about him as Calvin Johnson, because Calvin Johnson was the same, 6'4", 230 pounds. He could run every single route and route tree. He was incredibly difficult to tackle. And, I see a lot of those comparisons because they're both like physical freaks and also have that killer mindset that he has. I mean, scoring 4 touchdowns last week. And I remember seeing the defensive back talking to him, and he just completely broke their will. And, he's going to take the league by storm when he gets in there next year.
0: Larry, in the few minutes I have left, let's talk about the Pinkham campaign and what people can do to get involved with you and DraftKings. Larry?
1: Well, just go to DraftKings.com/Pinkham to be able to register for the campaign and be able to get in. And DraftKings is donating $1 for every $20 entries. And so, 2,000 entries, I'm sorry. And I'm really excited to be able to be partnered with DraftKings again. They're a great organization that, it's really philanthropically motivated and supportive, not only just to me and my foundation, but to many others around our country.
0: Yeah, these are free NFL Pick'em pools throughout October. So just straight up, just pick them. Yeah. And that helps raise money for breast cancer awareness. And they've raised more than $700,000 for the Larry Fitzgerald Foundation since 2019, with an additional goal of another $100,000 this October. So let's everybody help out this great cause. And it's great to see you. Always.
1: Great to see you too, Rich.
0: Honestly, I don't care who knows it. You truly are one of my favorites. And for me to be there, to see your weekend as up close as I was able to do, that Friday night jacket dinner where I was emceeing. And trust me, it's not my first rodeo to see somebody go through and take for ever in a day, because...
1: Who was the longest, Rich? Who was the longest that you've ever met?
0: Oh, great question. You were up there, man.
1: No, you're too popular.
0: It's okay.
1: No.
0: But this is Bond. No, it's not...
1: Ray Lewis took way longer. I know Ray Lewis.
0: Now, that's true. Ray did. Yeah. Well, it's because once Ray connected with Michael, it was on. Like, the two of them, we had to tell him and Irv to get a room. I might have actually said that from the microphone, actually. I might have been able to do that. Yeah. But Irv, this is my favorite part about this. We had a photograph of Irv watching Ray deliver his Hall of Fame speech, and his jaw was open. Not because of what Ray was saying, but because Ray came up with the idea of getting one of those microphones so he could stroll around the stage. And I think Irv was jealous that he didn't come up with that idea.
1: Yeah.
0: I remember all of that. But Larry, you're the best. I'm so glad you had a great weekend. Enjoy watching Devin. And let's do this more often whenever you want. Okay,
1: yes, sir. Thank you, Rich. Hope you have a great rest of your week, my friend.
0: Right back at you. At Larry Fitzgerald on Instagram. And again, go to DraftKings.com/Pinkham, P-I-N-K-E-M. And there he is with his son, revealing his bust. Awesome stuff. The Fitzgerald family.
2: Cool. Big fan of Larry.
0: Why not?
3: Very cool.
0: How about that? Jeremiah Smith is Calvin Johnson.
2: That's absolute mutant.
0: Quote unquote, he's an absolute mutant.
2: That's the ultimate respect. Right.
0: Very much from Larry Fitzgerald.
2: Well, that to be compared to Megatron? And be compared to Calvin Johnson and not have somebody go, oh, come on.
0: And I'm not soft selling the fact that Chris Carter was rankled still, right? The next day?
2: Of course.
0: No. On Monday when he came on, we had him on to talk about that moment.
3: That's great.
0: That's the thing. Very prideful men in that bus gallery in the Pro Football Hall of Fame. All right. 844-204-RICH is the number to dial. We'll take your phone calls when we come back in hour number 3 of this program. We've got ourselves Mark Schlereth to talk some ball. Tom Curran on the latest on the Patriots coming up.
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0: Right? Back here on the Rich Eisen Show. 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And I guess talking about LinkedIn, perfect opportunity to wish a happy birthday to Fernando Mendoza.
1: Oh, nice. Oh, nice.
0: He turns 65 years old inside.
1: That's probably
0: true. Right? Because he's that mature. At any rate, happy birthday to Fernando, everyone. 844-204-RICH is the number to dial on the WeatherTech fan line. First in is AJ in Indiana. What's up, AJ? How are you?
2: Hey, how are you doing today?
0: I'm doing great. What's on your mind?
2: Hey, I wanted to talk about something that seems to talk about every week, and that's the NFL refereeing.
0: All right.
2: I know the owners are never going to, you know, do full-time refs and things like that. But I was wondering if anyone ever floated the idea of adding one more person to each ref crew. And that person either sits on the sideline or up in the box, and they can instantly watch plays back at full speed. And then they can add or take away a flag if there is a missed call or an incorrect call.
0: Okay, you know there's replay assist, right? That does exist where there is a human being that
2: I
0: is watching.
2: Like it's, but you know, not everything. It's going over
0: not everything is reviewable. What do you want reviewable that's not yet reviewable, AJ? Please don't say pass interference. Don't do it, because that was a mess. that was a mess a few years ago.
2: You have other things like, you know, if there's an egregious hold on a defensive lineman. You know, anything like that. So it's somebody who's your own crew, so it's not going to New York and you're not getting overridden by the higher ups. It's somebody that crew knows, that works with them every single week. And so I feel like if they can keep it in house and they actually trust the person, it's more likely to have an accurate one. And with, you know, the replay review, they're watching in slow motion. They're slowing the game down to watch it. I'm talking, I mean, as fans, we have almost instant replay. We can watch almost any replay back while the team's in the huddle.
0: Right.
2: Just have an extra ref who watches that play at full speed. They don't slow it down. You don't stop the game. And if there's an egregious flag or something like that that has come up that they miss, then they can either call down to the head ref and say, hey, this happened, or hey, you called that, it didn't happen. I mean, these refs are human.
0: Now I know that, AJ, and so are the fans, AJ, and your idea where I understand the notion you're of like, hey, if we can get it right, let's get it right, as opposed to getting it wrong or not seeing something that's wrong and letting it go because we didn't see it, and people at home can see it. Like, let's do that. But thanks for the call, AJ, in Indiana here on the Rich Eisen Show on the WeatherTech fan line. For American-made floor liners and a cargo liner that laugh in the face of fall weather, visit WeatherTech.com today. AJ's idea, while noble, will never happen. Will never happen. Could you imagine, in this conspiracy theory, gambling-laden fan base?
3: Okay. I mean, that's it right there.
0: Okay. That a play happens, there is no flag on the play. You don't, like, I'm now trained as a viewer at home to see whether the yellow flag graphic pops up or not on a big play.
1: Yeah, it's like your heart.
4: Oh, I think you're just assuming a flag is coming on a big play.
0: Well, I mean, in September, you're seeing more flags because, again, referees are letting everybody know the way that they've been told to call a game is it's coming. And that flags usually abate in October, November, and December. They usually do. So I'm just saying, I'm now attuned to seeing that flag graphic.
1: Yep.
0: I'm looking for it, light up or not. If there's a great play for my team or for my fantasy team, I'm like, please don't let, I don't want to see that yellow flag, because I didn't see one fly during the live coverage of the play on the broadcast. I didn't see one fly. So how infuriating is it that then the flag pops up and it's like, oh, before the quarterback left the pocket, you know, this 3rd and 20 that's now facing the opponent, they're now bailed out. because there was an illegal contact 15 million miles away, way off your screen. And now let's see the replay of it. And you're like, really? That's it. Imagine that happening, but for a penalty where a flag wasn't thrown and it's some human being somewhere in, you know, the netherworld that we don't see, we don't know. And that person is chiming in to say, put a flag on the field. I don't think the NFL will ever do that. I don't think they will always have flags picked up by the human being that throws it. They will never put a flag on the field. The only time that they do it, actually, is for 12 men. 12 men. Oh, we didn't see it. You can review it. Oh, there should have been a 12 man. Now it's a flag. Like, so that's it. They'll never, ever do it.
5: Yeah, like
0: never.
5: You're the ref stalked. You'll never hear that like we're doing for the Big Ten now and UFL. You're never going to hear the
0: I don't know about that. The NFL may go in that direction. I don't know. I don't know. But, you know, one thing's for sure, what the league will continue to do is hear from coaches who are going to say, you blew it.
5: Yep.
0: Tell me I didn't blow it. Tell me you didn't blow it. Or tell me you blew it. And Sean McVay, let it be known that the pass interference call that wiped out what would have been a game-sealing interception by Josh Wallace, or not game-sealing, close to game-sealing interception by Josh Wallace that got wiped out due to a pass interference penalty called by a referee behind the play and did not see Pat Bryant's right arm yank Josh Wallace along, which made his pick and getting his right knee down even that much more impressive. He had this to say that the NFL admitted to him, we blew it.
6: So what did you hear back from them in regard to...
7: That they agreed with me.
6: They agreed with you that it was not pass interference?
7: That's correct.
6: And how do they relate? I mean, is it just like we agree? No, how do they relate?
7: Is, you know, the goal is to just get good, consistent feedback. It doesn't matter, you know, though, like, I've told you, the only thing that matters to me is how to educate our players. And it's like I said to you guys afterwards, I wouldn't change the way that I'm coaching Josh Wallace on how to play the cycle of that snap. Whether it was or wasn't right, that wasn't the point. The call was made, and that was what the call was. What I am interested in is if there's any sort of feedback that says this is in alignment with what would be correctly officiated as a DPI. Here's the coaching points that you want your DBs or your back end guys to be able to have. That's the only thing that I'm really worried about. That game's over with. We're 1-2 football team, and got to be able to move forward, and that's where we're at.
0: It does help, though, to be told we were wrong or not. The way he says it's helpful is he can now tell Josh Wallace, keep it up.
5: Yep.
0: Keep it up. And then, you know, hey, other officials, why don't you talk about it? Because the guy in front of the play didn't throw the flag, staring right at it because he had the vantage point. You could see that individual. You could see that yellow flag tucked into the belt right there. He didn't have the vantage point as to whether it was an interception. The guy who threw the flag did. He had the vantage point of seeing Pat Bryant's right arm have a full ass grab of Josh Wallace, whose left arm is on the right hip of Bryant. And that's what the back referee saw. So let's get together and talk about it. And they do have the ability to verbally communicate with each other. Do it before blowing it.
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0: It's what it looks like.
37: Earlier on the show, Pro Football Hall of Famer Larry Fitzgerald. Coming up, NBC Sports Boston Patriots insider Tom Curran. Three-time Super Bowl champion Mark Schlereth. And now, it's Rich Eisen.
0: All right, everybody. Hour number two of the Rich Eisen Show is on the air. Baseball playoffs, game three, the lone game three of the wild card series is coming up later on tonight because the Yankees closed out the Red Sox and the Padres closed out the Cubs in just two games. That left the Braves and the Phillies to fill the lone primetime spot tonight. At 8 Eastern time, the right to move on and take on the Los Angeles Dodgers. The Padres have moved on to take on the Brewers. The White Sox have moved on to take on the Guardians. And the Yankees have moved on to take on the Tampa Bay Rays. Because what's better than having teams that faced off all year long than to put them in a playoff series against each other? Second straight series for the Yankees against an AL East team. All right.
1: So dumb.
0: But let's move on to the actual baseball playoffs itself. We like to put our finger on the neck, pulse of things around here. I don't know what was going on with Sonny Gray's neck. I was screaming at the screen all night long. What was on his back? I literally thought, because I am a very positive, sunny-dispositioned guy, thinking, boy, he had some sort of a rash or something on his back of his neck. I have no idea. But it was gone in the post-game, post-shower interview that Sonny Gray had, talking about being removed in the fifth inning last night, which, personally, again, as you know, I'm a diehard Yankee fan here. I talk about it on this program and have since jump. I was, Chris, personally thrilled to watch Sonny Gray leave that game last night after 70 pitches.
1: Yeah, I bet you were.
0: With two outs in the fifth.
1: I bet.
0: I could not believe Chad Tracy was coming to get him. Oh my. Because Sonny Gray was dealing, and confounding the Yankees until Luis Garcia yanked one out to give him a 1-0 lead. And with runners on and a decision to be made, out comes Chad Tracy and took him out after 70 pitches last night. And I thought to myself, I don't know what this guy's doing, certainly bringing in the reliever who gave up a home run to Ben Rice the night before. And sure enough, Miller gives up a base hit.
1: Yep.
0: And if the Yankees' third base coach didn't wave Ben Rice home to cause the third out at home plate, that might have been a big inning for the Yankees. And then Wilson Contreras, the next inning, hits a home run, and I think he just crossed home plate right now. Honestly, he took such a long time.
1: It was a stroll.
0: Like, he literally walked the last third of the third base path to home plate. He literally stopped running and walked it.
1: You know, 360 feet is tiring.
0: He made you know Big Poppy look like Ricky Henderson.
1: You know, it's a long
0: with that home run trot.
2: That's the greatest.
1: It's a long walk.
0: And Max Fried was staring a hole through him. But that 2-1 game turned into a much bigger deficit. Because now in comes Garrett Crochet, who hadn't pitched since April, and he threw such a nasty off-speed, I guess that is off-speed pitch. He's so good. He threw such a nasty pitch to Spencer Jones that it bounced, and Spencer Jones reached to first because Wilson Contreras fielded the ball behind first base.
1: What was he doing?
0: Well, again, that's baseball playoffs, man. Like, if somebody's got a little bit of a flaw, the ball will find him. And then Spencer Jones steals seconds, goes to third because Rutschman threw it into center field. And then the route was on. Which, I'll be honest, I don't think would have happened if you had let Sonny Gray battle it out in the fifth inning. He's got 18 wins for you. And whatever the hell he was doing to deal, because he had a no-hit bid against the Yankees in the regular season that kind of flipped the entire season, that series, right?
1: Oh, yeah, that was the sweep, right? And
0: exactly.
1: That kind of got the whole run going.
0: Right, they got the 32-5 run sparked, and this guy's on the mound, you know.
1: Ace, been the best pitcher all year, the biggest all-star snub of the season, you know, or clear AL Cy Young, but Sonny Gray will get votes. He'll probably finish second. It was just inexcusable.
0: I don't get it.
1: Inexcusable.
0: I don't get it. And then Tracy intentionally walked Ben Rice with Garrett Whitlock to bring Cody Bellinger to the plate, who, by the way, what a night for him. His dad, Clay, throws out the first pitch, ceremonial first pitch to him, and then he has a four RBI night, including the big blast that sealed the season on the Red Sox in Yankee Stadium for the second straight year. And the Yankees not only beat the Red Sox two in a row, but beat them up a 16-run advantage. 9-0, 9-2.
1: Yeah.
0: Two nines.
1: Not surprising.
0: And what the Yankees did, just to put a point on it for the Yankees, they came out with their best back-to-back games all year. Schlittler and Fried, check those boxes. The relief, with the exception of Will Warren last night, and he's trying to learn that role for them moving forward because he's not going to get any starts with everybody else healthy. With the exception, the bullpen did its job. And then the two words that the Yankees had so much trouble with all year long, productive outs. They were the kings of striking out when a ground ball or a fly ball would do. And last night, they came up with a bunt, a Trent Grisham bunt that loaded the bases that led to a big inning. And then productive outs, a fly out from Wells, a ground out from McMahon, made it a 5-1 game. And then the big blast after Tracy decided to intentionally walk Ben Rice for Cody Bellinger. Productive outs. If the Yankees do not strike out as much as they do or have and get the bottom half of the lineup productive as they did without Judge and Stanton in this series and get the pitching that they got from Schlittler and Fried again with Cole and Rodon getting starts against the Rays, look out. Look out. It's for getting starts against the Rays. Look out. Look out. It's for real, is the way I feel about the Yankees right now, in a way that I did not in August or July or June and parts of September, to be honest. The Rays are going to be tough. Rays are going to be tough. Do we have the American League Divisional Series schedule between these two teams? Let me just say it to you.
1: You said it's weird.
0: The right? First game is Saturday. Game two is Monday. Game three is Wednesday.
1: Is it because they don't want to go up against the NFL?
0: They're going up against the NFL on Monday Night Football.
1: Well, a full slate of games. I mean, a one-off game is a little bit different.
0: I don't know what they're thinking. It's Saturday, Monday, Wednesday, Thursday, Saturday.
1: Yes.
0: A five-game series taking 8 days is not baseball. It's just not.
1: Nope.
0: It's not the NBA.
1: Are they trying to build in maybe weather possibilities?
0: I have. Well, Tampa's indoors.
1: Yeah, that's true.
0: I don't know.
1: Yeah, I don't know. That's very odd.
0: It's so games one and two will be like a game seven. Look alive. Doesn't matter if you're going to use your relievers because you got the next day off. That's not baseball. It's not baseball. Certainly, if you're going to jam the wild card in so fast, the teams are 18 innings away from having their season over. What are we doing? And
1: that's frustrating.
0: That's the Yankees. That's for the Red Sox. Dude, great season, regular season. Postseason, utter, complete disaster. And the manager that they've taken the interim tag from, he was in a blender.
1: Extension.
0: Honestly, Aaron Boone in Boston is a four-letter word from what he did with his bat. And it's a four-letter word frequently when the Yankees have taken on the Red Sox or anybody else in the playoffs, with all due respect for Yankee fans, because we're wondering what moves he's made. I mean,

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1: Wow.
2: 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Happy birthday. He turns 23 today, Mr. LinkedIn himself.
0: By the way, born in Boston.
2: Oh, yeah, man. See, Brady, that's why he's a Brady fan, right?

0: was going to be an abject failure in the league. I mean, one touchdown on six picks and the 15 turnovers, it's the inability to control the ball. So I would say this, you can't expect them to win at Buffalo. Buffalo is averaging 33.7 points per game. I think it's 11 touchdowns accounted for by foot and arm for Josh Allen so far. Greg Russo's a one-man wrecking crew right now. The Patriots are missing Draymond Jones. They'll be missing as their edge guy. They'll be missing Craig Woodson most likely at safety. Gonzalez missed practice yesterday with a shoulder. Carlton Davis has a shoulder. Buffalo is not looking at the Patriots and going, uh-oh, these guys beat us last year. They're going, whoa, these guys fell off. So I would... It's hard for me to call it a must-win when I know it's virtually, roll this back on Monday, will you?
1: I got you.
0: Impossible.
1: I hear you.
0: When they, of course, win 27-24.
1: Right. You're just shooting straight. I guess one last one just off the board here. Why did Keyshawn Booty get a code red? Like, would they redo that right now, do you think?
0: Sure. Yeah. They would redo that. They would redo... I have a spider coming off my hat.
1: Okay.
0: They would redo that. They would also, I'm sure, redo Stephon Diggs. You know, if you knew then what you know now, that A.J. Brown was going to get hurt, then you wouldn't do that. The reason Keyshawn Booty wound up in Houston is he didn't play special teams. And for those of us who loved Keyshawn Booty, myself as the main bus driver, I said, A.J. Brown is a nearing 30 or 30-year-old wide receiver who sometimes has knee issues. Keep him around. He can be a backup there. He can be a backup in the slot. He's a bigger player. Because right now, without A.J. Brown, Romeo Doubs is decent sized. But Kyle Williams, Efton Chisholm, and Demario Douglas are not. So you have an accuracy issue with your quarterback right now. And he's throwing to guys who are no bigger than pylons.
1: Yeah.
0: It's not good.
1: And listen, I was so happy that Trevion Henderson left the Big Ten. And he's such a home run hitter.
0: Yeah.
1: Where is he? Why isn't he getting enough more touches? Is that fair?
0: I think it's, yes, we have asked. Part of the reason is Stevenson looks so good in the summer and training camp and had looked good in a couple of the early games, especially against Seattle, even though they didn't have a very successful night offensively. He had a good game. But Henderson seems to me like a guy who needs more of more touches to get into a rhythm. Because his timing isn't great when he gets on the field and is just doing cameos. You know, sometimes he's hesitant and other times he's running into the offensive lineman like he's the last guy trying to get on subway. So he probably needs, there's a lot of different things that I would say to Josh. Can you get the ball to him in space? Can you get the ball to him in space? And he would say, yeah, we're trying, but we're trying like 12 other things at the same time. Mm-hmm. They're also hampered by the fact that in a tight end-driven league, in my opinion, right now, the rookie from Notre Dame, Eli Raritan, was hurt last week, and Hunter Henry is having a really poor start to this season after having a great season last year. So they don't really have a tight end answer for a quarterback who's kind of...
1: needing one.
0: Scattershot.
1: Yeah, needing one. And I guess just before I let Tom go... what did you just say in my ear, Chris Brocklin?
2: So, Tom, not sure if you're aware, but Josh McDaniels is speaking or has spoken the last 20 minutes.
0: Yes, he is.
2: He said that Drake May's shoulder, quote, got dinged last week, but it hasn't impacted the game plan for week four, business as usual.
0: Yeah, full participation for May yesterday. I'm sure it'll be full again today. So that kind of leads to, you know, that was a big Watergate level conspiracy yesterday. Why did Vrabel say it was fine on Monday or and after the game, and then Drake said that it wasn't fine, but it wasn't bothering him? And it's like, oh, I don't know. But he's a full participant with a shoulder on the injury list. And as May said, as I think anybody who's watched the Patriots can conclude as well, this isn't a shoulder issue. This is a decision-making issue. And May said that.
1: Tom, you're the man. Thanks for the time.
0: Thanks for having Ian McShane on.
1: Oh, yeah. Dude, actually, thank you for mentioning that. But that was years ago. And that's, we just go down in the archive. It was his birthday yesterday. We just popped that video up on Instagram. Deadwood,
0: so
1: right?
0: Good.
1: How great is
0: so
1: that?
0: So good.
1: I know.
0: Bear it away.
1: I know.
0: Give some back.
1: That's right. You like Tom, good to see you, bud. Good to see you. NBC you, Sports Boston, Patriots Insider, Patriots Talk Podcast, all of the pearls of wisdom from Tom Curran. right there.
2: Yeah, you said must win. I don't think it's a must win. I'm not expecting a win. I think you just got to show signs of life.
1: Must win for the division. I'll be honest.
2: You'd be
1: 3.5 behind the Bills.
2: I think the division is toast. You got to worry about, like, right, Tom said, getting to that magic number of 10 or 11 and just show signs of life. Let's put 20 points on the board. Let's see some drives. Let's see May throw a touchdown. Let's see Romeo Doubs be involved. Let's see Travion, you know, run the ball like we know he can.
1: Right.
2: Just signs of life. You know, make it 27-20. I would live with that. But you don't want to see what happened in Jacksonville last week.
1: Mm-hmm. Yeah. Or just turnover palooza and the train whistles are going.
2: Exactly.
1: And the Bills are 4-0 and the Patriots are 1-3.
2: Can't have it.
1: And, you know, and the division, I think, would be toast.
2: Yeah, just don't get the boards. Don't,
1: because, again, the Bills would have 4 wins. Ooh. They would have just 1. And all I'm saying is the following. With 13 games left to go, you'd have to win 9 of the 13 to get to the magic 10, which I think the Bills are absolutely going to have more than.
2: Yeah, for sure.
1: So the division would be gone, and then you're now beginning to have to look at your record in conference and head-to-head. And now you're in the wild card mosh pit at 1-3, and the Raiders are coming in, and they're playing better than you. That's a fact.
2: Fact. Big time.
1: And they're going into a building like normally everybody would be like, oh gosh, we're playing in Foxborough. And yet they could say, we won here last year. Because they did.
2: Yeah, with a completely different team, but I hear
1: you. No, there's still some of the same people. 844-204-RICH, number to dial here on the program. Mark Schlereth in hour number 3. Talking ball, people. Talking ball.
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1: 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If you don't have the lead on the Padres going into the fifth inning, you're finished.
25: Yeah. You're done.
1: I think same thing against the Brewers too, right?
2: They're very similar teams.
1: I mean, everybody throws 105 miles an hour, and their off speed is around 95. It's crazy. That's why, you know, the Cubs are wrapped. They couldn't get the lead. They were done in the first inning. You know, Padres are going to be tough. And they're up against the Brewers.
25: That's going to be a great series.
1: They're built very great similarly.
2: Series. Yeah, great
1: although
2: series.
1: The Padres have more pop.
2: I think so. Yeah, a little bit.
1: So we'll see. But they are fun to watch. They're chanting holy sheets and then sheets homers.
25: Yes.
1: Like Don Orsillo's got that town wrapped around his finger.
2: Yep.
1: What a moment that was. They're chanting holy sheets and then he homers. And then when Mason Miller comes in,
2: oh, man.
1: It's like Wild Thing, right?
2: Yeah.
1: But he's better than Wild Thing.
2: Yeah, I mean, he touched, 103 last night?
1: Right. And speaking of Wild Thing, by the way, it's that was the matchup in Major League was Cleveland versus the White Sox. Look it up. And then there's the Braves and the Phillies. This has been epic, man. It has been epic. You're getting lead changes late. You're getting, you know, managerial decisions that you can talk about and hang your hat on or sink your teeth into. And, you know, the big one was the ball finding Bryce Harper in right. And it goes off his glove and the Braves lose the lead only to have unbelievable Schwarber crank one out as only he can. And then Harper goes back to back. And then they tie the game, they get the lead, and they win it in extras. Without, by the way, a 10-inning game without a ghost runner. Hey, we'll figure that.
2: How about that?
1: Because Boehm goes oppo. Boehm. And this is awesome. Bryce Harper was asked about how he was able to turn the page from that dreadful play in right to cranking one out to tie the game.
0: I'll tell you what I was thinking about Crew, my son. You know, what I would say to him in that situation. You know, I think it's a learning situation, not for myself, but everybody else as well. You know, right? I think you try to flush it as quick as possible. And, man, I grew up playing in a lot of big games. And not just, I mean, I've said it in the past about the postseason and, you know, but playing huge games that people are counting on you from the time you were 10 years old all the way till now. I don't think people understand what that feels like or looks like, because when you guys were 10 years old, you probably weren't playing in front of 3,000 people, you know, yelling and screaming at you, wondering why you're not the player you want to be or anything else. So I've been through a lot of situations to get me to this point. And, you know, you make a play like that, and I'm hearing it out there, obviously. But how quickly can I turn the page and just get past that moment, knowing that I'm still coming up to plate to hit, and knowing that in the postseason, it doesn't matter what you did the at-bat before, the inning before, it's what you do in that moment. So for me, everybody's going to make mistakes at some point, but it's how you come through in the next situation. So it's not that serious, to tell you the truth. You know, I think people take it very seriously, and don't get me wrong, I take it serious. But I think there's a mindset, especially for kids nowadays, is parents and coaches put so much on kids these days to have to, you know, come through and be great. But for me, it's how can you learn from each situation that you're in to come out great in the next one.
1: Being present, man. I love that soundbite. That's why we've just played. We don't usually play 2-minute long soundbites. No,
4: that was really good.
1: Being present. Thinking about my son. What am I going to say? By the way, he's been at this.
2: He's great.
1: He, don't forget, he came up as a 19-year-old with Washington. He's in year 15. He's 33 and in year 15. Man.
2: And he's another one. TJ, we always talk about the guys who were, the, you know, the prince that was promised and mm-hmm. this, that, and the third. This guy was on the cover of Sports Illustrated when he was in high school.
4: He was anointed.
2: He was anointed the next great baseball star, and all he's done is live up to it. Mm-hmm. He has been awesome from the get-go. Rookie of the year at 19, two-time MVP. The only thing that's missing is a World Series ring. Bryce Harper is a surefire Hall of Famer, and I know Sarah doesn't like him, but I'm a huge Bryce Harper fan, and I all he does is come up huge in the postseason. Dude is an absolute gamer.
1: Well, you know, with all due respect to your wife and your rooting interests, when Donald Arthur Mattingly can win and move on in the playoffs, I'm putting my thumb on that scale.
2: True.
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35: Good afternoon, everyone, and welcome to Gameplay. I'm your host, Matthew Cause, on this gray, cloudy Thursday here in Southern Ontario and downtown Toronto. We are brought to you by FanDuel. Get more ways to play your game your way. And last night, the Maple Leafs with a very nice 2-1 win against the Islanders. Stolarz looked great. Easton Cowan is stacking. It's just two really good games. Gavin McKenna had his chances. And Morgan Riley had a hell of a moment that led to the game-winning goal, the 2-0 power play goal in the first period. It was odd watching it on Amazon. And the weird thing is, before the game started, there's like long stretches where there's just just background noise. You're like, you're just seeing the ice, and there's, it's weird when there's supposedly action on the screen, but no one is talking. I don't know, Owen, if you caught that. It was a strange thing.
0: Yeah, this is kind of the streaming era of live sports. Mm-hmm. Not the biggest fan of stuff like that, but no. The building sounded loud.
35: Building did sound loud. Yeah. Absolutely. Big fan of Adnan Verk. And the Leafs get the win last night. By the way, just a couple, because we got a packed show today. We got Bruce Boudreau's going to join us at 2:30. David Alter, who covers the Leafs for the Hockey News, at 3. And then friend of the show, Dave Damashek, at 3:30 from Football America, from the Dan Le Batard universe. So it's a packed show. But statistics, be very, very careful about plus minus. Can we say that I throw to you the best player last night in hockey was Nathan MacKinnon. And you, maybe if someone better, but I think we can agree Nathan MacKinnon was on the medal podium for best individual players last night.
0: Nicky Bobby had a couple of goals last night too, but yes.
35: Nathan, who's Nicky Bobby?
0: Nick Robertson.
35: Oh, yeah, Nick Robertson. Yeah, but one was a real fluke one. They won 7-0 against the Flyers. Nathan MacKinnon, 2 goals, 8 shots, got in a fight, and just beat up Brant Clark. Do you know what Nathan, in an 8-4 win over the Kings, Nathan MacKinnon's plus-minus was -2. Cody Ceci on the Kings, and by the way, 99% of you listening, I've just discovered Cody Ceci still in the league and played for the Kings. Am I right, Owen?
0: You're right. I also did see this stat, though.
35: Yeah, because I tweeted it out. Cody Ceci was a +3 in a game. His team lost by 4 goals. Nathan MacKinnon was a -2. I think it is fair to say that you got to be careful with plus-minus. Maybe not for a season, but certainly for a single game.
0: Yeah, credit to Cody Ceci. He's leaving with something.
35: Yes. So good on you. Former Toronto Maple Leaf. Look at this. Former Maple Leaf Cody Ceci. Former Leaf Nick Robertson. You know, we are covering the gamut here. By the way, I felt bad for former Blue Jay Kevin Gausman. Goes 3 1/3.
0: Yeah.
35: 3 earned runs. Cubs eliminated by San Diego. The Red Sox got whooped. They lose 9-2 to the Yankees. They're eliminated. Houston, with all that playoff experience, they got eliminated by the White Sox as well.
0: Padres, my non-Dodgers World Series pick. I said if the pitching comes together, they will be very, very dangerous. Obviously, a massive test against the Milwaukee Brewers, whose pitching on paper looks significantly better, but that should be a very fun series.
35: Also, Sonny Gray got his Jose Barrios moment last night.
0: Back-to-back games, though. Peyton Tolley could have gone longer, and then you have Sonny Gray.
35: Yeah. And there's going to be a lot of conversations about analytics in the Boston baseball community. We're not going to get to everything in the show, so let's just race to it. Let's get to my opening thought.
6: Time now for Matt's opening thought.
1: Oh, I'm sorry. Did I break your concentration?
2: And here we go.
6: I mean, it's really nothing more than a self-absorbed monologue, a chance for Matt to rant about something and pretend he's a serious radio personality instead of a gas bag. Let's face it, he stole this idea from Dennis Miller.
4: No, I don't want to get off on a rant here.
2: I'm as mad as hell, and I'm not going to take this anymore!
35: All right, for this opening thought, we're going to do a meat and potatoes, but it's the meat is fancy. It's a meat and potatoes opening thought. Let's just preview what's going on tonight. And I threw this out on Twitter. Who are the 3 most interesting, most compelling athletes that are all in action tonight? I have 3. Let us rank them from 3 to 1. Bronze, silver, and gold. It's almost like a podium. I don't know if that's been done before. Let's move on. At bronze, I'm going with Aaron Rodgers. It is the Browns and the Steelers, a game you can listen to right here on TSN 1050 Thursday Night Football. Because it is rare when Rodgers is not the most polarizing quarterback on the field. But with Deshaun Watson and the Browns on the other side, hey, I'm rooting for Aaron Rodgers. I do not want to see or hear Browns fans cheering Deshaun Watson. And Rodgers gets this spot, because there's a lot of other people you could pick, because of what he and the Steelers offense did last week against an improved Bengals defense. They won 30-27. Aaron Rodgers was throwing the ball deep, that Roman Wilson 38-yard touchdown on the first drive. Finished with almost 300 yards, 3 touchdowns. He had one pick. It wasn't his fault. 411 yards of total offense. And why is this compelling? Because this is Aaron's last year in the league. He's been one of the best quarterbacks in the NFL in the last quarter century. There's only so many more times you're going to see him on primetime TV. And he is looking for something that almost never happens. And that's a happy ending for a legend. That doesn't mean he has to win the MVP of the Super Bowl. John Elway will always have the greatest final moment of any professional athlete ever. But when you are a legend like Rodgers, you want to go out with dignity. After that win against Cincinnati, do you know he's tied with former Steeler Ben Roethlisberger with 165 regular season wins? Get another win with the black and gold, and he surpasses Ben. Also, this is just a hell of a matchup. Cleveland has an incredible pass rush. Jared Verse, last week, 5 pressures. Mason Graham, 5th overall, just a year ago, 5 pressures, 2 sacks, as the Browns won. So Aaron Rodgers against that defense, against my bronze. My silver. And if I pull back the curtain, I asked this question before the show started, and Owen said, this guy, Bryce Harper. This is the only baseball playoff game in town tonight. Again, the Red Sox, Astros, Cubs, all eliminated. And Harper had a wild day yesterday in Philly's 4-3 comeback win in the 10th over Atlanta. He's out there playing in the outfield, not a position he is comfortable with. And he had that brutal moment in the 7th. Game is tied at 1. Late adjustment on a Drake Baldwin. Should have been an easy out on a pop-up. Instead, he plays it too shallow. Ball bounces in front of him. It leads to 2 runs. Atlanta is up 3-1, and they're about to eliminate Philadelphia, and Harper is going to wear it. He's going to be Shane. Then in the 8th inning, they're trailing 3-1. He hits the 2nd of back-to-back home runs, ties the game at 3. So he is a goat. He becomes a hero, tying the game in that clutch moment. Then they get the game winner in the 10th. The closest Harper has got to winning the World Series, go back to 2022. He was actually voted the NLCS MVP, defeating Owen's San Diego Padres. Well, then they would lose 4-2 in the World Series to Houston. He hit 200 in that World Series. He left Washington back in the day in 2019 for all the money. Philly gave him 13 years, $330 million. A real Scott Boras special. What happened after Bryce Harper left? The Nationals won the World Series. Harper's now 33. By the way, this was the first time in his career he played in every game. He appeared in 162 games. He's got 2 MVPs. He's an 8-time All-Star. This is the last thing for him to accomplish. And for him to hit those heights, for him to get closer to that World Series, he's got to do well tonight against Atlanta in a do-or-die game. Now for my gold. And this is one you would not expect. It's Macklin Celebrini. Macklin Celebrini taking on the Florida Panthers. The Sharks kick off their season tonight against Florida. It's the young star looking to take over the league versus the old team looking to win the cup. And the Panthers, they kicked off their year playing playoff hockey in game 1, holding the defending champs, the Carolina Hurricanes, to 15 shots. Think about what the future looks like for a player who presently has the 3rd shortest odds on FanDuel to win the Hart Trophy at 5-1. He's 20 years old. He's the youngest captain in the NHL. Sharks went the last 2 seasons without a captain. And then they got Joe Thornton. And I don't know if you know this, Thornton's beard is actually older than Macklin Celebrini. They got Thornton to bestow the captaincy on this young man. Now think about his professional trajectory. Year 1, 63 points. Last year, 115. Makes it onto the Canadian Olympic squad. One of the best years we've seen from a teenager. And by the way, he got the blessing from the legends, Crosby and Tavares. Remember, Macklin was picked to captain Team Canada at the last WIHF World Hockey Championships. I mean, we are seeing a lot of passing of the torch moments with Macklin Celebrini. Now, can he get San Jose back in the playoffs for the first time since 2019? You also got the fun factor. You're going to mix him in with a bunch of young dudes. Will Smith with 59 points last year, the number 2 overall pick in Stenberg. mix it in with some veterans. That's a fun team. That's a team I wish did not play on the West Coast, because we're going to miss a lot of their hockey. The games are going to start at 10. That's late. Also, with all the player empowerment narratives in hockey, they are veering closer to the world of the NBA, aren't they? Now, remember the NBA, there's always a conversation, who's the face of the league? And I was like, it's still LeBron. Maybe it's Wemby. But he's not free. He wasn't born in America. He didn't play in AAU. And Anthony Edwards, I don't want any part of it. And all that debate. Well, you can have that in the NHL as well, because there's a world where Macklin Celebrini, he could become the face of the league. There's a path for it. There's a path for him to knock off Connor McDavid. You know, the Oilers get lousy goaltending. And if Macklin Celebrini wins the Hart at 20 years old, woo! That's a big jump. Because he was fourth last year, though. It's a big jump. It's a realistic one. He finished fourth in the Hart last year. He could win it this year. This all gets started tonight against everyone's pick to win the Stanley Cup. The big, bad, grizzled, veteran Florida Panthers. So you got the old man at the end of his career and Aaron Rodgers. You got sort of, not at the end, Bryce Harper still has a bunch of years, but you got a guy certainly late in a midlife crisis as an athlete. And then you got the young guy with everything in front of him. It's three different athletes, three different sports, three different moments of their career. Stakes are vastly different. And yet I think I might go with Celebrini. Celebrini, Harper, or Rodgers. Not a bad Thursday night. And that is my opening thought.
7: I'm finished.
35: It is a hell of a way for the new captain to start this hockey season, going up against that. Like, that was actually the impetus behind this opening thought. I was looking ahead, what's going on Thursday? And I just noticed, San Jose's playing their first game. Now, if they were playing their first game against Vancouver, actually, that's Edmonton tonight, take the over. But if San Jose was playing a different team, I don't think I would have done this opening thought. But when I just thought it was him against them, it suddenly became a lot more compelling.
0: It's so cool. And I hesitate to call a game this early a measuring stick. But yep. I think if there's any early NHL game that is a measuring stick in the league, this is the one. It has to be.
35: Yeah.
0: Like, you have the Panthers coming off of their first game, a return for Barkov and other members of their team. You have a fresher Sharks team. I think it's a really interesting test for both teams.
35: Okay, I just came up with a completely new sports analogy, because it's not a statement game. It's not a must-win game. Mm-hmm. It's none of that. You ever walk by a butcher and the window, you suddenly see all these cuts of meat, and you're not going in to buy anything that day. You've got dinner already prepared and planned, but you just stop like, I just want to take a little look at that. That's what tonight is. This is I just want to take a look in the mirror. Something caught my eye, and what are they selling the ribeye there for? And like, that's some interesting gamey meats they got going on. That's Celebrini against this Panthers team.
0: It's a window shopping game.
35: Yeah, window shopping. Just taking a look. I'm not buying anything. The stakes are low, but for the real nerds, anytime on the ice when Celebrini and Barkov are on the ice together, like, there is some analytics people that are going to be doing a deep dive in that moment.
0: I love how you called Bryce Harper's current state a bit of an athlete midlife crisis, because he is giving off divorced dad vibes just a little bit, right? Because he left the team that he got drafted by, one of the most highly touted prospects ever. I want to make the McDavid comparison, but I can't, because McDavid is the best player in the game. Bryce Harper, not the best player in the game, probably not the best player on his own team, but he's at a point now where he doesn't have that World Series ring. He is on a very good team, and I think the only thing kind of shielding him from that pressure or hype on the other way around is the Los Angeles Dodgers.
35: Yeah, it's true.
0: Like, if the Dodgers don't exist, the Harper narratives are probably a lot louder.
35: Yeah, and by the way, Harper makes me feel old, because I remember him as a rookie when he had all the black underneath his eyes, and he wanted to do like the war paint like he did in college, and then he got beaned by veteran pitchers. They're like, hey, that's not how you play baseball. All right, on the other side, Carlo Koliakovo made a great point about Easton Cowan. I want to play that. And we have got the Nathan MacKinnon fight, the Colorado radio call. I think they were happier than Cale Makar was about that fight. And also, it needs to be said, we all love Murakami. We all love the White Sox. But I can tell you right now about Chicago. They can't hold their liquor. Let's get into that next.
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0: Welcome back, everyone. This is Gameplay. I am your host, Matthew Kaas. Bruce Boudreaux is going to join us on the other side. I wonder what his favorite opening night memory is during his coaching days. We'll ask him. We'll ask him about the Maple Leafs. Spin the wheel of topics when it comes to the NHL. Last night, I think the debate is, who was the better player? Was it Anthony Stolarz? 26 saves on 27 shots. Kept the Leafs in it early. The Leafs took about 7 minutes to get their first shot before they started getting going. They certainly did in that first period. Stick save on Eklund in the second, a big pad save on Anthony Duclair in the third, when it's still just when it was a 2-0 lead, or Easton Cowan. Colton Sissons gets the first goal. That all got started by Cowan. Great forecheck, was right in the middle of it all. He gets a secondary assist, but that's one of those really good secondary assists, not one where, oh, my puck's touched my stick, and then bing, bing, but I didn't really do much. And then Easton Cowan scores in close off of the rebound. And I was thinking, before we play this Carlo Koliakvo sound, there's always the myth that, oh, Toronto media, Toronto fans, they're hard on the hockey. No, they're passionate. There's a difference. By the way, there is booing going on in all other sports. There was a death threat, like Cam Ward talking about death threats against him. He's the quarterback for the Tennessee Titans in his second year. So there is negative in every market with every sport. But there's a flip side to the coin that maybe in some ways is just as bad. The overinflation. Like when you do well here, it will get blown up even more. Because Easton Cowan is one of the stories of the Maple Leafs. And we're two games in. And rightfully so. He's been great in both games. But if there's the, oh man, everyone gets hard on a player. Well, if you do a little good, sometimes you get elevated to a higher level.
1: Yeah, he just looks comfortable. And when you can combine that mix between comfortable and scrappy, like that controlled aggression, then you can be really effective. Like he almost gave me like Hagel vibes last night based on the way that he was playing. And I think he's comfortable right now because he's not one of the headline names. Like he is today, obviously, based on how he played last night. But when it came to opening night, Gavin McKenna wasn't even the headline name. It was Kirill Marchenko. It was Sergei Bobrovsky's debut. It was Gavin McKenna's debut. Austin Matthews coming back. Easton Cowan's not one of those headline names. And I think that makes it a lot easier on him. Like there's just
0: We talked about Easton Cowan more last year than this year.
1: Exactly.
0: Yeah. To your point. And you're right. I think you're right. It's a good point. I think it does make it easier when you're a little bit out of the spotlight, when you're that age. You know, you're still learning and growing as a player. And I thought Carlo had a good point about how Easton Cowan, he certainly spent this past offseason putting himself in a better position to succeed.
2: The landscape in the NHL is changing, where players coming out of their entry levels are set to get paid. And you know what? Good on Easton Cowan, because Easton Cowan recognized last year his position or where he felt he fit in this Maple Leafs lineup, which wasn't the ideal position for him because he probably wanted to be a guy that played a more important role, had more of an impact. So what did he do? He asked to go play in the American League in the playoffs. Most guys don't do that. Most guys are like, oh, I'm good. I played 1 year in the NHL. I'm good. I'm going to use this offseason to get myself better. And what did he do in the American League playoffs? He went and was a big-time player for that team, helping them win a Calder championship. He's like, no, man. I've won championships. I want to play it at all levels. I want to earn my chance to be a full-time NHLer next year. Nobody's talking to him much. He's like, I want to be in the top six in this group, and the only way for me to do it is to go out and do exactly what Jim Hiller said he's noticing.
0: It's a great point. But he just, you know, spent the offseason doing everything he could to put himself in this position, going and playing and winning the championship. All right, we got time for one piece of sound. Owen, I'm going to let you pick it. Are we doing drunken White Sox or are we doing a drunken fight on the ice? Which one would you like to hear?
1: Do the McKinnon fight.
0: All right, here is from last night, 8-4 win by Colorado over the Kings. Here is McKinnon fighting Brant Clark.
3: Word around the league is McKinnon, is he going to go? He pauses the glove. McKinnon's going to go at Brant Clark. Let's see what's coming here at the dog. The dog throws a right. Right by McKinnon. Right by McKinnon. Another right by McKinnon. Right by McKinnon. Another right by McKinnon. Oh! And down goes Clark. He's got that. McKinnon is done with the funny business from Brent Clark. Mess with the Bulls, son. You're going to get the horns. Are you?
0: He wanted to empty the holster of all the fighting cliches in that clip.
1: Oh, my God. Right. But I mean, it sounded like it was like Rock'em Sock'em Robots.
0: Like
1: he was saying the same thing.
0: He does so much joy. Like, they just, you know, like his energy level was here, and then it was a fight. It's like, oh! It's like when we talk to Mark Masters in the middle of summer about rookie camp, and then we ask him a tennis question, and you could see his energy just goes that much higher. That was what happened there.
1: Was that whole thing about how every rapper wants to be a basketball player and every basketball player wants to be a rapper? Yep. Every sports commentator wants to be a fight commentator.
0: Ah, but one thing, they want to be a fight commentator when there's no defense. Imagine them doing a Floyd Mayweather where there's like almost no punches and everyone's just standing around. There's like, and there. I don't know, it's really throwing a punch anymore. I don't know what to do.
1: That's with a good point.
0: But yes. Yeah,
1: very good
0: but,
1: point.
0: Oh, no. You want to do it when it is, as you said, Rock'em Sock'em Hockey. All right. On the other side of the show, we'll get Bruce Boudreau's memories of opening day for him. And also, you know, how difficult is it for this Leafs coaching staff in this first month when you've got double-digit new players, where you got guys on top lines, all, you know, they're all new members of the Maple Leafs. We talked to former NHL coach Bruce Boudreau next.
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0: 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This is Gameplay right here on TSN 1050. 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

0: camp is supposed to do. So, but I've never won an opening night game 7-0, and I've never lost an opening night game 7-0. So nothing really special, except that the one thing you want to do is you want to get ahead of 500. And I always used to tell the players, I mean, the quicker we can get above 500 and the more games we can get above 500, the better it is. But sorry to be long-winded, but
1: no.
0: I do remember one when I was in Vancouver, my last year, we opened in Edmonton, and we were ready, and we jumped into a 3-0 lead, and then Connor McDavid took over. He got 4 points, and I think we lost 5-4.
1: We will, by the way, we will get to Edmonton and Connor McDavid and all of that in a moment. Okay, true or false? I just thought of this as you were answering the question, do coaches make sure their best suit and tie is worn for the first game? Like, is the fashion choice for game one for the opening of the season always going to be better than game 32 on a Wednesday?
0: Well, I mean, maybe for some coaches, for sure. But I look like Rumpelstiltskin no matter what I wear, so it never really mattered. I want to get, you know, you always ask your wife, is this good? Suit and tie, do I look okay? But I was never really worried about what I looked, as long as I looked presentable.
1: Yes.
0: And but I'm not Paul Newman, so I just wanted to make sure the team won.
1: By the way, there is no way my producer Owen knows who Paul Newman is or can name a Paul Newman movie, and now I'm suddenly angry at my producer. But we will move on with Coach Bruce Boudreau. And the Leafs, yeah, they got a bump in overall talent on the roster. But I'm wondering, Bruce, how difficult will this first month, or will it be? Will this month be difficult for Jim Hiller and his coaching staff as they're working in double-digit new players all over the different lines?
0: Well, I think it's going to be a little bit difficult. Let's face it, the Leafs never had their team together for the exhibition series because they played split squad games. And then they went on a retreat for a little bit, for a couple of days. And so, and then they got Marchenko in a trade, and he didn't have any practice time. So, I mean, it's going to take a little bit till they get what they want to do offensively, I think, and get the way they want to play, the power plays and such. But I mean, defensively, they look like they're using Jim Hiller's style that he had in LA and playing your basic 1-4, defensively. And then, you know, they held the team to 4 goals in 2 games, which is pretty good.
1: Yeah. Oh, yeah. I think overall, I think we can say it's 2 games. I think overall they have played well. And, yeah, I just always wonder for the coach, do you think the shortened training camp, the shortened preseason, I would imagine quietly most coaches were not a fan of that?
0: Well, no, I disagree. I think what they're not a fan of is, and this is just coaches, I mean, management and scouts, they all want to see the young players that they've drafted and the free agents and such. Coaches want to get to their team as quick as possible. I mean, I think that's why, if you ask any coach, like, I mean, we didn't like it when there was 60 players in camp. We wanted a smaller camp where we knew pretty well before camp if there was one or two spots available, there's one or two spots available. But we didn't want to, you know, we knew what our team was going to look like. We just wanted to get them together and practice. So that was, I think, the biggest thing for us. I mean, if you went around and asked every player how many games you want to play, most of the answers would be, you know, 2, maybe 3. But I don't think the schedule, as far as 4 preseason games, is hurting any of the players.
1: Last year at this time, the Maple Leafs didn't have, they had one significant departure. That obviously was Mitch Marner. The guys that were brought in, none of them were really guys that were going to move the needle. And this year, it's completely different. And I'm wondering, as a coach and just as an analyst now, Bruce, I say to you that this version of the Leafs is much more interesting than what we were dealing with last year. Would you agree or disagree with that statement?
0: Oh, I agree. They're much more interesting. I mean,

0: and they're more talented, I think, than last year's group. But there's the things out there that you don't know is, you know, how are they going to mesh? How are they, you know, that's what the fans are wondering. What are we, how's the team going to get along together? Is there going to be enough ice time to go around? You know, all of these questions are going to be asked. And I mean, you know, a couple good answers. The one thing I think is their goaltending is going to be fine. And probably as good as most teams in the league, I think. So, I mean, and I think their defense is going to be better. But other than that, we'll see how the combinations work. I think the power play is looking better. They can throw more people on it because they've got a lot more skill up front. So, I think we've just seen the needle hasn't just starting to move. Like, Marchenko didn't get... he didn't even have a practice before he played his first game and hasn't had a practice because they played back-to-back.
1: Yeah.
0: So, I mean, once he gets used to whoever he's playing, whoever's his center is, I'm sure that's going to really increase the opportunities to score.
1: And speaking of the word opportunity, Easton Cowan in the offseason, he went and played with the Marlies and went and helped them win the Calder Cup. It's nice to see this young guy who had certainly had some moments last year already flash a lot of great potential in the first two games of the season.
0: I absolutely agree. I really liked him last year. What he did in junior was exceptional, and he wanted to see if it would, you know, move over to the pros. And then the thing I like is when you go down, you play in the NHL the whole year, whether you're sitting out some games or not, and then you get sent to the minors at the end, and how you handle it. He handled it better than good. He was superb in the Calder Cup playoffs, and yet so he comes up here. He's a guy that you really want to look at, and I think he's going to be the overlooked rookie on that team.
1: Yep.
0: Or he's not a rookie, second year guy.
1: Yeah, second year. But yeah. I mean, again, the young guys like him and McKenna are the two that are kind of lumped as the young guys because this is an older team. Do you think moving away from the Toronto Maple Leafs tonight, Vancouver and Edmonton play again? Last time, 6-5 Wild game, overtime win for the Canucks. Do you think at any point during that first game, during Vancouver's 6-goal barrage, do you think at some point Mike Babcock took a moment to wonder, what have I got myself into?
0: I'm sure he did. But what Mike did really good was he really held his temper in
1: did
0: the
1: he?
0: Press conference.
1: Oh, yeah.
0: And he was really thoughtful on what on anything he said. Didn't want to throw anybody under the bus. But to me, it's only game two of 84. But if Vancouver was to beat Edmonton again, I think it wouldn't be as kind, I think, in the Edmonton room as it was after one loss.
1: Yeah, and especially if it's a 2-1 game versus if it's another 6-5 one. And you're right, he was very calm in the press conference. I'm not going to lie, Bruce, I don't know why I get a giggle from this, but it just seems that Mike Babcock is a certain shade of red that comes out when his team turns the puck over and the other team is scoring 4, 5, 6 goals on him.
0: Oh yeah. He's been a defensive minded coach ever since he got in the league. So I mean when you allow that many goals, it's definitely not what Mike Babcock wants to do. So I mean he really works on cleaning up his own zone and the neutral zone and stuff. So I mean he's always been a 4-line coach. And he's always been a disciplined coach. So if you start doing things on your own, and like he said, the one thing he said is the shifts were too long. And that's just been a problem with Edmonton where some of the guys can stay out a minute and 10. And I guarantee he's looking for 40-second shifts and then get off and then just turn the lines over. And that's one of the things he's going to really preach as the season goes on.
1: Last question for you, Bruce. The one guy, and I talked about it off the top of the show, I'm just so fascinated to see and to see tonight, hopefully I can stay awake, is Macklin Celebrini. Like the trajectory from year one to year two, youngest captain, going up now and also going up against the Florida Panthers, and we saw what they did against the Hurricanes, and maybe Barkov versus Celebrini. This is a guy who was a teenager just moments ago, and has a chance to become one of the faces of the league. In terms of just from a pure hockey sense or a hockey story, Celebrini versus the Panthers, to me, is a really fun way to end Thursday night in the hockey world.
0: Absolutely. You know, it, when I was in Washington in Ovi's third year, he got 65 goals and won the Hart. So I'm thinking along the same lines that if this kid, his progression keeps going, I think he's got a good chance to win the Art Ross, to do a lot of things. If San Jose makes the playoffs, I can pretty well bet you that he's one of the finalists for the Hart Trophy. So I'm excited to see him. He definitely looks like he's going to be a superstar in this league for a lot of years. And to put the C on him at his age, I think is really special. And so, I mean, and they know a lot more about him than I do. But I mean, every time you hear him talk, he sounds like he's ready for all this pressure that's going to come.
1: Bruce, I always appreciate you doing the show. Thank you so much. You have a great day. Actually, wait, hold on. Before you go, bow ties. Why is it that we have not seen any head coach try to rock a bow tie? I think that'd be a classy look on the bench.
0: Well, they're so ugly. Why would you want to put yourself into that position?
1: Come on.
0: And I don't want to be I wouldn't want to be the first guy to wear a bow tie, because I'm sure that first guy that does it is going to get ridiculed.
1: Oh, wait, hold on.
0: Coaches get ridiculed enough.
1: Yeah, they do, but hold on. Coaches preach toughness and bravery and the sign of one bow tie, and you go fleeing to the hills. Shame on you, coach.
0: Oh, I don't know what to say.
1: Bruce, I always love having fun with you. I always love having you on the show. Take care. Thanks for coming on.
0: No problem. Okay.
1: That is Bruce Boudreau, again, coached over 1,000 games and an analyst with TSN. I got to tell you, Owen, I think Coach rocking a bow tie, like Ernie Johnson, I think that'd be a good look.
2: I thought one of the coaches at those like Winter Classic games where they do that, did they not wear a bow tie? I thought one of the coaches did.
1: No, are you thinking of when John Cooper went full Miami?
2: Yeah.
1: All like the white linen and the hat and everything. And I think he had a cigar afterwards. Like he was going full, you know, middle-aged Cuban man.
2: Which I appreciate.
1: He looked good. He rocked that look. I'm telling you, the bow tie. If we didn't have such a packed show, you know, I think we could really explore the space. But on the other side, we haven't played it yet. Everyone is enjoying White Sox celebrations. But when you hear the sound, ask yourself this. 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
1: Welcome back, everyone. This is Gameplay. I am your host, Matthew Cause. Yesterday in baseball, one team stayed alive. Philadelphia, they were down 3-1. To the Braves, and back-to-back home runs by Schwarber and Bryce Harper tied the game at 3, and then an Alec Baum two-out home run in the 10th means we get a game 3 tonight at 8 o'clock. Boston gets killed 9-2 to New York. Pete Crow Armstrong and Alex Bregman went 0-for-15 in two games against San Diego. Cubs got eliminated, losing 4-1. Kevin Gausman only goes 3 1/3. But one team is moving on. It's the Chicago White Sox. They chased Hunter Brown in the first inning. The man got 36 pitches, 3 earned runs. He gone. White Sox win their first postseason series since 2005 when they would go on to win the World Series. But all anyone is talking about is the is Murakami, the delightful rookie, and him and some of his other teammates, their celebration in the locker room. Here's how it sounded yesterday.
25: You gotta tell me, what are you feeling right now?
26: 100.
25: 100, yeah. Not 1,000 this time?
26: Yeah, 100. Oh, I am Japanese.
25: Hey, it's early in Japan. They're celebrating with you. Anything you want to say to them?
26: Same, hi. Same. Yeah, he's drunk. He's drunk. But he's drunk. Yeah.
25: You told me you didn't need him.
26: I'm drunk. Yeah. Today, maybe hangover. You know? Yeah.
25: Tomorrow hungover.
26: Yes. No, yesterday. Tomorrow. Yeah, sorry. I don't speak English.
25: You don't need the translator. Congratulations, Bruno.
26: Thank you so much.
1: It's the scream at the end that is so, actually, there's a lot of that's so damn good. But now we got to do classic sports radio. We got to zag when everyone else is zigging here. First off, he's throwing his teammate under the bus. He's like, he's drunk. You don't do that on live TV.
0: It sounded like when you get a phone call from your friend who's out and you're not, and yes, they're clearly at a different level of inebriation than yes, you are, and it's just mm-hmm, it's just chaotic. And in those instances, you are actually responding like a reporter.
1: What's that?
0: I said, you are when you're on your phone with your friend, you're like, uh-huh. Yeah.
1: Oh,
0: and
1: how's that's
0: that
1: true.
0: Going?
1: Uh-huh. Oh, really?
0: Oh, nice, yeah.
1: But where are you now?
0: Are you?
1: Have you had any water?
0: Yeah.
1: When was the last time you had food? You're taking an Uber, right?
0: Yeah, exactly.
1: So that game ends in the bottom of the ninth with a game-ending strikeout. From that point to the interview there, how much do you have to drink to already be that drunk? I mean, at that point, wouldn't he be like, yeah, I'm tipsy, but I can still keep my bleep together. Like, he is already that drunk. He's 6'2", 215 pounds. How much did you have to drink to suddenly be that drunk?
0: You would assume it's a champagne and beer mix. Mm-hmm. I'm not sure what kind of beer they're drinking. Like, they're drinking Michelobes, then I imagine it would take a while. Like, that would shock me.
1: Yeah, no, you can see it. At most, it's a Budweiser, but it's a lot of Bud Lights or things like that. Also, you brought this up. Champagne is normally between 12 and 12.5% ABV. That's alcohol by volume. So you're not even really talking about a high alcohol product if it is champagne. I'm just saying, I don't know, maybe he doesn't drink that much. But if you're that big and that weight and suddenly you are that drunk when you're already telling everyone, I'm going to be hungover tomorrow. I just say that's, you either really shotgun back a lot of champagne, and by the way, shame on you. You're supposed to really just sniff, swirl, and taste and appreciate it. But you shotgunned a lot of booze to get that drunk in that amount of time.
0: Do you think he's more drunk after this one or making the playoffs?
1: Oh, hopefully after more after this one. When they've done something for the first time they haven't done in over two decades.
0: Yeah.
1: Every round you should be, I say this every year, we talked about it. Every round the quality of booze should get bigger or should get better, and you should all get in a little bit more inebriated in it. Let's just hear it one more time. It's such great sound. Give it to us one more time.
25: Hey, you got to tell me, what are you feeling right now?
26: 100.
25: 100, yeah. Not 1,000 this time?
26: Yeah, 100. Oh, I am Japanese.
25: Hey, it's early in Japan. They're celebrating with you. Anything you want to say to them?
26: Same, hi. Same. Yeah, he's drunk. Last day, but he's drunk. Yeah.
25: You told me you didn't need him.
26: I'm drunk.
1: By the way, you didn't need to say the I'm drunk part. We got it. We did the math. We know that you were drunk. By the way, Houston was like plus 150 favorite on FanDuel yesterday. They had Hunter Brown on the mound. Today it's pretty even, by the way, between Philadelphia and the Braves. Braves are minus 106. Philly's actually minus 110. It's basically a coin flip. I'm just glad we at least have one game tonight and not everyone got eliminated as quick as possible.
0: It's nice to have that one game that you can just lock in on. The only game three makes things a little bit more simple for that one to be the game of the night. So looking forward to it.
1: Yep, got that. You got you've got Cleveland taking on Cleveland, or Cleveland taking on Pittsburgh, excuse me. By the way, my opening thought, which I was debating, who was the most interesting athlete going tonight, Aaron Rodgers, Bryce Harper, or Macklin Celebrini. If you want to bet Aaron Rodgers to get more than one touchdown, Bryce Harper to hit another home run, and Macklin Celebrini to get a goal tonight, I've done the work for you. It's plus 3,100. So that is not even a toonie bet. That's a loony bet. Celebrini goal, Harper home run, Aaron Rodgers over one touchdown pass against that very good Browns defense. It's 31-1 to win.
0: Narrative bet. Love it.
1: Total narrative bet. We sometimes give you analytics. More often we give you the other side, the narrative bet. On the other side, David Alter is going to join the show. We'll get back into all things Toronto Maple Leafs. He covers them for the Hockey News. The Leafs beat the Islanders yesterday 2-1. That's coming up next.
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2: 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You can bet on it.
1: Good afternoon, everyone, and welcome to the second hour of gameplay right here on TSN 1050. I am your host, Matthew Cosgrove. We're brought to you by FanDuel. Get more ways to play your game your way. We are joined by David Alter. You can check out his work with the Hockey News. Follow him on Twitter at TheAlter and on the Instagram and the TikTok, and he does all the videos and all that kind of stuff. And he's joining us now. Good afternoon, David. Thank you for being on the show today.
6: Yes, yeah, a pleasure. Thanks for having me on, as always, Maddie. What's going on?
1: I want to start in a completely different direction, and I'm going to ask you, and I do not feel any shame if you don't know the answer to this question. I promise. Okay. I'm going somewhere that is big news going on right now in the NHL. Are you ready?
6: I think I know where you're going with this, because I think I saw the news that you're talking about, but go ahead.
1: God damn it, we're all in the same algorithms. Do you know who Anaheim Ducks defenseman Tristan Lunau is?
6: No, but I knew exactly you were going in that direction. I saw the flash as well. And I think it's like set a record or something for like the highest payout for the least experience ever. It's like 7.2 times 6 or 7 or something like that.
1: So yeah. The Anaheim Ducks have signed a defense, and it wasn't like a top pick. He was drafted in the second round in 2022. This is a defenseman who's played 14 games in the NHL, and the Ducks just gave him a 7-year, $43.2 million deal. And don't worry, we're not going to break down Anaheim's defense. Obviously, this speaks to just how crazy. I mean, it's weird. Like, remember during the flat cap era? When it's like, ooh, can the Maple Leafs, they're $87,000 over the cap. What are they going to do? That wasn't that long ago, David.
6: Yeah, no, it's true. I think, you know, in earnest, like, yeah, the reason this is happening is because everyone's kind of scared about the asks later with the cap going crazy up. Like, it really is kind of going up to like a 10% per year kind of cadence right now. And so, you know, the Leo Carlson calculus changed everything. Like, the cap was always going to go up, but the asks from the players didn't go up in lockstep until Leo Carlson signed that offer sheet, and that changed the economics of everything. Like, for example, you wonder what the Darren Radish deal would have been if that happened after Carlson, not before, you know, like that. And to the same argument, you know, when people looked at Morgan Riley and his future and everything and his cap hit, that didn't look so bad after that, right? Like, it's like, okay, well, you know, like, that's the economics now. That's a pretty good deal, like, for what he's going to play for the role. You know, there isn't that urgency to kind of move away in that regard. So there is that element. The one thing I will say, too, which is a very underreported, understated thing about these type of deals, like, when Buffalo started this, like, I forget who they signed. They signed someone a couple of years back, and he only had, like, he didn't have a goal in the NHL yet. So it was, and it was like a 64 times 8, or sorry, like 64 total, 8 times 8.
1: Yeah.
6: So the thing is, when you're under 26, the buyout level, if you don't have signing bonus attached to it, and I bet there isn't signing bonus attached to that.
1: Yeah,
6: but when there isn't, there's a one-third buyout instead of two. And so the annual cap hit becomes like what on that Lunau deal, if they want to kind of part ways before he turns 26 and they realize they made a mistake, is only 1.2 per year cap hit.
1: Oh, okay.
6: So it's the
1: funny
6: opportunity.
1: Money.
6: It's the opportunity cost. It's like, are you willing to have a $1.2 million cap drag to keep this cheap now as opposed to what you might get in a few years? You know, like that's the way it should be looked at for all these under 26 deals without the big signing bonuses attached to it. And that's how I look at that.
1: Dave, I'm not here for your facts, logic, knowledge, and math. I'm here to laugh at this contract. Actually, I feel bad for this guy because he's minding his own business. And now everyone's like, that guy, you shouldn't give him that much money. And he's like, hey, well, why am I taking shrapnel over here? So,
6: You will see one of these deals that you've seen. One of those teams, like, there's going to be one of these that don't work out, and they're going to exercise that what I mentioned. Like, it doesn't necessarily mean him, but it's one of the things these teams do consider. It's like, well, with the under 26 buyout, it is a lot cheaper if you're wrong. So that plays a part in this.
1: Then it's just GMs and executives looking for edges in the corners and finding different ways to be competitive. Okay, so we did a big picture question. We'll do a small picture. We'll sort of bounce around with David Alter, who covers the Maple Leafs for the hockey news. You can only pick one. Who for you stood out more? Who was more impressive last night for the Toronto Maple Leafs in their 2-1 win over the Islanders? Was it goalie Anthony Stolarz or was it Easton Cowan?
6: It's a tough one. I probably would go Easton Cowan just because I would compound things from his game the year, the day before as well. So, like, you look at both of those, he seems very relaxed. Like, I had a conversation with him just, like, kind of away from scrums and stuff just to kind of see how his off season had been. And he seemed in a very relaxed space. And I don't know if it's like just the confidence from the Calder Cup, although he mentioned there is some of that. I think he realized what his weaknesses were or what he needed to work on, which was kind of, you know, puck battles in the corners and how that's everything in the NHL, no matter what skill level you're at. And so he spent so much time working on that his play away from the puck has improved dramatically. And so you look at that. You know, there's a lot of hype around Gavin McKenna, and now not being the youngest, hottest prospect on the roster might take away some of the eyes and some of the pressure and some of the individual spotlight there. That I think when you combine all of that, you know, he's really kind of made himself a can't miss player on the ice now. And so I'm curious to see how he sustains that, but that impressed me more than Anthony Stolarz. Stolarz had some good saves, but, you know, it is one start. You know, Stolarz has always shown this ability in the NHL, provided he's healthy. And, like, I wouldn't say that was more surprising just because Stolarz is healthy. And when Stolarz is healthy, he can play like that.
1: Oh, yeah. Yeah. Yeah. We saw that last year. We seen it with the Florida Panthers. And you're right about Cowan. I think the importance here, and I don't think we need to say it's just one game. Everyone knows it. Everyone knows it's small sample size theater that we are performing here. But as you mentioned, it does take some of the pressure off McKenna. And I think more of the pressure just that he puts on himself. I don't think the media or fans, I don't think anyone's put too much pressure on the number one overall pick. But also just, I mean, it's important for the Leafs to get another source of offense, especially, and again, he's doing this scoring when, you know, you're moving him up. But last night, I mean, he helped Colton Sissons. I think the big thing here is those bottom two forward lines, they need someone with some offensive panache, and they've got it from Cowan.
6: Yeah, and how many times have they've always talked about, you know, the bottom six isn't scoring enough or providing enough or doing all that stuff outside of, like, what the top six can bring. And then what's really funny is with this short training camp, it looks like that Cowan Sissons ball line has played for years, where, like, the other lines are kind of struggling to kind of find their mix right now. And so you know, the Bluger-Duhaime line that rotated with Gru last night and McEwen the night before, as you mentioned, also looked pretty good in terms of, like, well, I was really impressed with Teddy Bluger in these first two games. Like, his ability to throw his weight around and get guys off of pucks, I had not seen in person to this level. I'm sure he's done it for the teams he's played for, but, you know, a lot of times he was on the West Coast where I just wouldn't see it. I saw it here, and I was just like, wow, he really leveled that guy and, like, is able to do it without getting called. Like, it was really impressive. So, you know, that's the kind of energy, the push from those bottom six players that the Leafs haven't really had, and it's maybe taken a little bit of the pressure off that. You know, it's just been two games, but the Marchenko, Matthews, and Roslovic, you know, that's still a work in progress. There's still some stuff, even with Gavin McKenna, as he's kind of dipping his toe in these first two games. So the bottom six has been aces so far.
1: Yeah, I would agree. And just, you know, it's funny, Cowan, just like Marchenko, you just notice him when he's on the ice. And, you know, I liked what he did more setting up Sissons than even the goal that he did score, you know, to make it 2-0 for the Maple Leafs. All right, let's go now more big picture. Now, I don't know, Dave, how close you get to see the numbers or track things or all that jazz. When it comes to you, when it comes to who is reading and watching David Alter, but does it feel like there's more interest and more attention on this Leafs team on October 1st, 2026 than what it was last year at this time?
6: There is, but that's because of how things hollowed out the year before. You know, the year before, you know, there was intrigue of how the Leafs were going to perform without Mitch Marner. And there was also the fact that, you know, they came in from a pretty strong position, which was one of the better defensive teams and was just a game away from getting to the Final Four for the first time since 2002, I believe it is. So, like, there were all those things that kind of went in their favor, where expectations were high. And then now, you know, that year where everything went so bad yielded them the number one overall pick. So it's like, how can you not have a better outcome there? But then there's just so much change, a longer season, a shorter training camp, change at absolutely every level, that you almost kind of get, they're like, oh yeah, I've got to talk to this guy because it was his first game too. Right. You know, like there's just so much. It's like, it's almost like an overload of like how everything's going to go, that like it could go perfect. It could go south. It could go in a lot of different directions, and it could take a while too. But you know, the underlying numbers in that first game, even though they lost to Montreal, were actually pretty decent. And then against the Islanders, just looked like they hadn't played in a bit. And that was like the rare situation where Toronto, with the back-to-back, they're at home anyway. They didn't seem tired. They seemed ready to go. So yeah. I'm curious to see how they perform against, like, on the road against better teams, and if they come together that way and the season's a couple weeks old, to see what is real and what isn't, just because there's so much new energy, so much first time, first impression, everything, that it's really hard to evaluate with so much going on with this team right now.
1: Dave, as we let you go, I don't know if you want to hear this, but I every Friday I do my confidence picks in the NFL, where I pick every game against the spread and I rank it from least confident to most confident. And spoiler alert, right now I am leaning towards the Detroit Lions, 3.5-point favorite on the road at Carolina. The Panthers, their starting corners are both out. Jared Goff leads the NFL in touchdown passes, hasn't thrown a pick. That little noise you made that almost sounded sexual, but I know you were excited to hear that the Carolina Panthers, they do not have their starting corners. I think the Lions win, and they win big.
6: So maybe they do, and that's the only reason I got excited there, is because Detroit has no secondary whatsoever this year either.
1: Yeah, no, bet the over.
6: Like, yeah, so it sounds like it's going to be a shootout for sure. I'm not as confident as you are. I was really lucky because I traveled the previous weekend when the team was in Arizona, that I fell asleep on the couch from the red eye when Detroit was up 2 touchdowns,
1: yeah,
6: and not see them blow it, to then eventually win it by 1. So I saved myself the aggravation, but Detroit, no matter how they've won these first 2 games, it always looks like it's getting away from them. And so I'm not as confident as you, but when you told me about the starting corners, I mean, that's something that definitely makes me a little more confident. Maybe they'll win it respectably, but I don't necessarily know. Like, they look like they had a 21-0 lead. They should have, they don't close. That's the only thing, Maddie. They don't close. So I don't know about this.
1: Well, as someone who took Jahmyr Gibbs in the first pick of my draft.
6: Smart.
1: Yeah, well, you know, I hope they do close just by running the ball a whole ton. Dave, always appreciate. Thanks for being on the show.
6: Yeah, you got it. Thanks for having me on.
1: Take care. That is David Alter. Read his work at the Hockey News, and also check him out at D Alter. We got to take a break. On the other side, start him, sit him, cut him.
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8: When eastbound collectors past Leslie, they're still cleaning up that crash with 2 right lanes blocked, and you're crawling from Young all the way through to Leslie. Stay with the eastbound side, and the express at White's Road has an even tighter squeeze. That crash is now taking out 3 right lanes. Coming down from the north, the westbound Major McKenzie ramp to the southbound 404 has a crash blocking the right lane. And once you're southbound, the brakes really settle in from the 401 down toward Eglinton. 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
1: All right, time now for Start 'Em, Sit 'Em, Cut 'Em right here on Gameplay. Producer Owen, what do we got, sir?
4: As usual, our bit segment was influenced by your opening thought, or at least the Bryce Harper portion of your opening thought. And this is a theme that I'm sure I've done before, but it's one that I feel like you can revisit almost every couple of months. So I'm going to throw you one NHL figure, one NBA figure, and one MLB figure, and you're going to rank them in terms of most to least amount of pressure right now. Obviously, NBA, NHL seasons either starting up or nearing their startup, and Major League Baseball playoffs getting underway. Luka Doncic, Connor McDavid, Jacob Mizorowski.
1: Cutting Mizorowski because he's super young, and because in baseball you have less, even though pitchers do have more pressure. This is between Luka and McDavid. I'm going to sit Luka. I'm going to start McDavid because he also has an entire nation is hoping that a Canadian franchise can win a Stanley Cup. So I give the slight edge McDavid over Luka.
4: Anthony Edwards.
1: Yep.
4: Auston Matthews. Aaron Judge if he comes back.
1: I'm cutting Edwards. What's the pressure? Doesn't do well? I'm just going to a new team anyway. I'm sitting Aaron Judge. I'm starting Auston Matthews because, A, it's hockey in this town. B, we gave you the new coach. You got the number one overall pick. You got an offensive defenseman in Darren Radish. You know, traded for Marchenko. You're healthy. You're at your peak. We went to Arizona instead of Muskoka for the bonding trip. It's Auston Matthews.
4: J.J. Redick. Bill Guerin.
1: Yeah.
4: Don Mattingly.
1: Cutting Bill Guerin, sitting J.J. Redick. There's always more pressure when LeBron is there, but he's not. And I'm going to start Don Mattingly. There's a lot of talent on that Philadelphia team.
4: Victor Wembanyama.
1: Yep.
4: I will go with Carlson.
1: Wait, Eric Carlson?
4: No. The Anaheim Carlson.
1: Oh, Leo.
4: Leo Carlson. Leo Carlson.
1: Yeah.
4: And I will go with Shohei Ohtani.
1: There is no pressure on Ohtani, who's won everything, won every World Series, and the Dodgers are so talented. They're like, oh, you're going to play today, Shohei? Oh, that's great. We just need one good game out of you every four in the playoffs, and we're fine. I'm going to sit Wemby. I'm going to start Leo Carlson. It's like, dude, you're the one who started this financial revolution. I'm starting Leo Carlson.
4: Joel Embiid.
1: Oh.
4: Do you think Joel Embiid is under the most pressure out of anybody on the 76ers roster?
1: I think so. He's been there the longest. He has been a part of more playoff, choke jobs than anyone on that team. So I think I would go Embiid.
4: We'll go Embiid. Yeah. We'll go Mike Babcock, and we'll go with Aaron Boone.
1: Mm. Oh, that's a good one. I mean, the Yankees did win it in 2009. I'm going to cut Embiid. I think there's less pressure because there's so much more talent on the Well, there's so much more talent on this team, and no one has high expectations for him anyway. We're all waiting for him to get hurt. I'm going to sit Aaron Boone. I'm going to start Mike Babcock because, again, everyone in the hockey community is waiting for him to fail, and he is hated by almost everyone in the NHL.
4: And that's all we got.
1: Nice work. Oh, yeah, the whole pressure one. Every couple months, you can, when there's new storylines and new teams, there's always ways to revisit it. Coming up on, yeah, what were we going to say?
4: No, I was going to say, apologies for the pauses during that segment. My browser completely froze and I did not have access to my Google Doc.
1: Oh, by the way, okay, we'll pull back the curtain for a quick second. I do have all my notes, my opening thought, everything, all my questions with the guests, they are done on a Microsoft Word document on my Acer laptop. And about once a day, it just suddenly goes black. It has yet to happen in the middle of an opening thought. It is going to happen at some point. I don't know what the hell I'm going to do. Should I be proactive and try to upgrade my computer? Yes. Will I do that? No. Is Dave Damaschek one of our favorites from Football America, from the Libertard Show? Is he joining us next?
4: Yes.
1: Yes, he is. And that's coming up next.
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7: The eastbound side is still making you work for it. 401 Collectors past Leslie. Cleanup from that crash continues to block two right lanes, and the backup is hanging on from Yonge Street. Keeping east, then it gets tighter. 401 Express at White's Road. That crash is now blocking three right lanes. And coming off Major McKenzie westbound, a crash on the ramp to the southbound 404 has that right lane blocked. Princess Margaret Home Lottery VIP prize deadline midnight tomorrow. 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From the Newstalk 1010 Traffic Center, I'm Sonia Sash.
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0: Oz, what's the poop, fella? I don't know if that was a mean-spirited joke playing give it away, as the Pittsburgh Steelers just gave away their best cover corner to the Dallas Cowboys. What are you talking about? Don't know how to spell. What's that a specific reference to? Because I'm going to be very upset if there's some glaring issue there. Fifth grade, I don't know if we've gone over this before, in fifth grade, we were two-thirds of the way through the school year, and in the weekly spelling bee, Dave Damashek and Kristen Larson were both clean, you know, throwing scoreless inning after inning, you know, never missing a word, until one day in springtime, Kristen Larson tripped up. Dave Damashek reached the finish line clean alone that year. I don't misspell things. What are you talking about?
1: Well, first, what was your word? What was the final word that you won with? Now that we're going to sink into this.
0: I don't remember. That's not the point. They were all correct. So what's the difference? It's like how many people are how many people in the graveyard are dead? All of them. You know, how many words did you miss? None of them. I wouldn't even laugh. I can't name an individual word.
1: The point is that Football America is easy to find. And in an era now where everyone is just online, when was the last time someone used an Encyclopedia Britannica? Who has a dictionary in their home? I'm saying there, the people and our ability to spell in North America is hitting dangerously low levels, but that won't stop them from finding your content, because who can't spell Football America on YouTube?
0: Well, I don't know what's going on up there north of the border, but down here, we're getting ready. We're getting in a comfy position to all be rich, because our president met with some billionaires, and they all decided that's what's about to happen because of their new product. And so I'm just getting ready to live in the lap of luxury. I don't need no Encyclopedia Britannica. I'm going to have SI. What ridiculousness. What ridiculousness we live in right now. Let's talk about football.
1: Let's talk about football. Were you actually shocked to see the Steelers actually have actual offense against what was and is an improved Bengals defense, where Aaron Rodgers is throwing the ball downfield? It's something I haven't seen very much, and to me that could be a big, you know, storyline for tonight against another really a better defense in Cleveland. But Aaron Rodgers and that offense last week, I haven't seen that in ages.
0: Well, you know, as I've said, what is consistent with Aaron Rodgers at this stage of his career is, you know, if anybody's looking for 2016 era Aaron Rodgers, that's long gone. The critical detail will be as it was last week and the week before, and will be going forward until he is finished and, you know, ascends up into the heavens or becomes a medical school doctor. Either, I don't know which path he'll choose, probably both. But either way, if he has an extra beat, he can carve you up still. Not on the outside and not on the move. If you watch that game closely, he was inaccurate when he gets out of the pocket, which is weird to see because that was Aaron Rodgers' superpower for so long. But if he's in the pocket and you give him that extra beat, he is still lethally accurate and knows what he's doing. The problem is that the Bengals didn't get close to him all game. I don't think that transfers to Cleveland, and he'll look more mortal if I'm right about that. Even without Myles Garrett, they still have a real good pass rush there in Cleveland. And if they heat him up, he, you know, like most people, but more so than most starting quarterbacks in the NFL, he really regresses under pressure at this point in his career.
1: Yeah, so the nerdy prop bets is take the over for receptions for running backs, because if that pass rush, it was great last week against Carolina.
0: Yeah.
1: If the Browns pass rush gets there, then it's going to be a lot of dump-ins, a lot of dump-out passes. By the way, how awkward is it right now, Dave, to be a Cleveland Browns fan? Because your muscle memory says when your quarterback does something good, you cheer, and then you realize, I'm cheering for Deshaun Watson. It just seems like a no-win morality play. And, Dave, I don't know if you know this. I also don't like to get up on Mount Pius, but it's got to be difficult for what Browns fans. What do they do tonight if Cleveland is scoring some touchdowns?
0: Well, you know, you have to stipulate that if we all go after every other fan base for rooting for a ne'er-do-well, then we are basically Harvey Keitel and the others at the end of Reservoir Dogs just

0: shooting each other and then we all die. But this is a special case because this isn't keeping old news now, but the distinction between Deshaun Watson and other guys is there are guys who are tenured players in your franchise, and so you tend to maybe give them a pass and try to embrace them through the hard time, or at least the rationalization is a little bit easier for the team and for the fan base. This was going out of your way to bring this guy in. They didn't have to do anything. They had Baker Mayfield, who I know in the last couple of weeks has gotten a lot easier to beat up on. But before that, you know, had proven himself to be an upper half QB, but, you know, at least one of the top 16 at very worst, probably more in the range of 10 to 12. They used their first overall pick. Could have had Saquon Barkley, could have had Lamar Jackson, obviously Sam Darnold and all the rest of it. They chose Baker Mayfield. By the end of his rookie deal, they shoved him out the door because, oh, they had to get Deshaun Watson to upgrade there. And people say, do you think that that means, Dart, are you trying to convince yourself, Dave, that Baker Mayfield is Tom Brady? It's not like he's that good. Yeah, but they had to give away more than just Baker Mayfield. They gave away a ton of draft picks. Just look at the first and second rounders they gave up and who conceivably they could have used those picks on. The Browns could have been a real AFC force. They just Browns it up. They got in their own way. They're like, we Browns, past Browns a couple years ago, they took Baker Mayfield. That was a mistake. We're now smarter than those Browns. So let's do a Browns move and get Deshaun Watson here in the Brownsiest move of them all.
1: And I think I speak for everyone. Everyone's got to root for the Steelers because you can't root for Deshaun Watson. We are joined by Dave Damaschek. Check out Football America, the YouTube show, and the podcast. All right, Dave, big picture NFL question. Which is the most impressive of these 3-0 teams? Now, not necessarily the best team, but maybe the one you're most impressed that they've managed to get to 3-0. Is it the Bills who somehow beat the Chargers by 8 despite like 5 turnovers? Is it Kansas City where Mahomes looks like he's back? Minnesota's 3-0 with a great defense and no offense. The 49ers, I don't know how they keep winning with all those injuries. Or is it the Raiders who, I know they haven't beaten anyone good, but hey, Kirk Cousins. Which of those 5 has impressed you the most that they've got to 3-0?
0: I'm trying to parse your words and figure out what you mean by, like, it's not who I think is the best, but it's basically what you're getting at is what's the biggest surprise out of that group to me? Certainly it would be the Raiders. But as you say, the Niners are so wrecked by injury, and yet Brock Purdy keeps making, I guess, I don't know if I want to say he makes us look dumb, but it is real weird that he is as good as he is. Because he's covering up a whole bunch of warts, but so too is Kyle Shanahan. I think you have to give him his flowers. And I know people, whatever happened with his car crash and all that, and how murky the local media is and the local police force is, like, yeah, we're not saying anything more about it. Like, is that your responsibility, police, to cover up for a football coach? Because I don't think the Ohio police got that message about the Niners owner. But you did. Anyway, they're probably more Browns fans in that neck of the woods. But the thing that's wild with Kyle Shanahan, and in an enduring way, is imagine the advantage he gives the GM, John Lynch, there in terms of drafting and in free agency. Those pieces, I am not good at assessing which 300-pound fat guy leans up good on other 300-pound guys. I'm not an O-line expert. But the people I know who are will tell you over and over again, like, man, those pieces that the Niners put out there week after week, year after year, are not that good, save, obviously, all-time great at left tackle Trent Williams. But the other guys are just ham and egger guys. But Shanahan has some magic ability to marginalize these marginal guys, and they haven't allowed a sack yet this season, I don't think. And so they're wild, man. Like, imagine though, John Lynch, like, he understands I don't have to take offense. I don't have to use high picks on offensive linemen because Kyle Shanahan doesn't need them to succeed. Apparently.
1: It's a good point, although I'm disappointed. My next question was to get your take on left guard Connor Colby, who was drafted 249th a year ago of the 49ers, but we'll move on from hot interior line talk.
0: Oh, he anchors. He anchors real well. He's got violent hands.
1: Oh, we could just do this, just do the cliches all over the place for the offensive linemen. But, Dave, I got to give you a moment here. What do you think do you think you're going to get more joy tonight with whatever happens with the Steelers versus the joy you must have felt as a Penguins fan as you vanquished the hated Flyers 7-0? Do you think you can experience the same level of joy tonight with whatever you had last night?
0: Cause I am a curmudgeon through and through. And so game one, what do you think my thought was watching that game? Like, couldn't I have had a couple of these last spring? Could have potted a couple of these goals in the playoffs. Great start, and I know it is fun to talk about with in Leafs country about what Dubas has done. I mean, you guys got to be pretty bummed out if Nick Robertson turns into something. I mean, that Dubas, he's sitting there. You know that Dubas is looking at all of his pieces from the Toronto years and going like, can I get that guy out of there too? Yeah, I mean, why would the Leafs do any business with Dubas at this point? They should be like, by the way, I don't even, to be honest with you, I don't know. I don't think Robertson got there via trade, but still, they should be like, oh, Dubas is interested in that guy? We should get him. So, I was pleased, but obviously, 84 games, what are we doing? Anyway, so long way to go with these Pens. But listen, the pleasure is, at this point, for real, we've been lavished with Stanley Cups and glorious individual achievement with the big three guys, one and a half of whom are still good. But it's them still being out there together. You know, they've earned the right to be out there as long as they want to. And, you know, the fact that they last year at least thrived, relatively speaking, is icing on the cake. Tonight's game is weird. I'll say this. I'm more than how happy would I be to see them win. If they lose, it's going to be a real ugly week and a half for the Steelers front office after having just traded away another good young player. And for what? I mean, keep in mind, they traded away George Pickens not so long ago and all the rest of it. So there's getting to be a emerging stink on that Steelers front office. And if they lose tonight to Deshaun Watson and the bum Browns, it's gonna be lit. Hear me now. Believe me, late tonight, if that goes that way, it's gonna get real ugly for the Steelers in terms of their fan base.
1: It's a good point. I mean, Joey Porter Jr. went from the most penalized defensive player to one of the best corners in the NFL, and the reason I know that is Pro Football Focus told me that. And if they tell me that, I'm going to have to believe it because they're smarter than I am.
0: It's our Bible. You know what? It's like what's going to happen with all of us in a few years, according to those billionaires. We're all going to be smarter and richer and happier, and we're never going to have any worries, and all our teams are going to win the Stanley Cup and Super Bowl every year.
1: I love it, Dave. You know what? Sometimes these billionaires seem to get a bad rap. It's good that people like you are informing everyone, hey, they're regular fellas just trying to help the rest of us. Dave... Always a pleasure. A thin slice of heaven. Everyone go and download, get Football America on the YouTube, on the podcast, and listen to them every Friday on the Dan Lebatard Show. Always appreciate, my friend.
0: Cause is number one, everybody. Cause is number one.
1: All right, I want you to clip that sound. Thank you, sir. Owen, clip that sound, which is better than the other clip we still have of Dave Damashek, where he rips me for a list that we did years ago ranking our favorite fruit. We got to take a break. Oh, there's so much different great options for Sound of the Day. We'll get you the best one next.
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3: The 401 is giving you trouble in both directions right now. Eastbound Express at Waits Road, clean up from that crash, continues with two right lanes blocked, and the slowdown now is stretching back toward Morningside. Flip it around westbound past Kipling, a stalled vehicle sitting in that center lane. Traffic is starting to stack up from Islington. Farther west, QEW westbound at Walker's Line, another stalled vehicle taking up the HOV, slowing things from Guelph Line. And closer to the city, Gardner westbound past Kipling, there's a stalled vehicle on the right shoulder, with that heavier trip building from Islington. I've had headlice invited themselves into your family. 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
2: 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You can bet on it.
1: Welcome back, everyone. This has been Gameplay on TSN 1050. We've been brought to you by FanDuel. Whatever your game, play it your way with the FanDuel Sportsbook. I think you should probably take the Browns to cover the, like, a 2-point, 2.5-point underdog in that game. Also, on Overdrive, Jonas Siegel is in with Noodles and A's, Jason Strudwick at 4:30, and Luke Wilson at 5:05. For sound of the day, let's go back to the White Sox. They beat Houston. They're moving on. First time Chicago has won a playoff round since 2005, and the rookie that we've all come to love, Murakami, was once again the life of the party.
26: Hey, you gotta tell me, what are you feeling right now?
27: 100!
26: 100, yeah. Not 1,000 this time?
27: Yeah, 100! Oh, I am Jeopardy!
26: Hey, Hi, it's early in Japan. They're celebrating with you. Anything you want to say to them?
0: Same, hi. Same. Yeah, he's drunk. Birthday, but he's drunk. Yeah.
26: You told me you didn't need him.
0: I'm drunk.
1: Puts the cherry on top. You know what they should do, Owen? These same broadcasters should go knock on his door this morning and go, hey, how's the hangover treating you there, Murakami?
3: That door's not getting answered.
1: That door is definitely not getting answered. So tonight, it is Philadelphia and Atlanta, the only playoff game going on in MLB. And then, yes, I said before, Pittsburgh's a 2.5-point favorite at Cleveland. I think I would take Cleveland. And Damashek brought it up. Aaron Rodgers facing pass rush is a very different person. I'll take Cleveland, and I hope I'm getting 2.5. Oh, and I hope I'm wrong.
3: I hope you're wrong, too. Yeah. I've seen this narrative going around about how the NFL isn't putting in enough effort for these primetime Thursday night games. This has been a thing for years now. I think the NFL is kind of taking the whole UFC approach to where it's like, if we know that we're the big thing in town on a certain night, we don't need to put the elite teams on it. We don't need to put the elite players on it. People will watch anyways.
1: And it's Thursday. You don't have to spoil us. Make sure Monday night and Sunday night are good.
3: Yeah.
1: Thursday, you can give me the trash game. You know, I am fine with the trash game. By the way, this isn't trash. These teams are both 2-1.
3: That's a good point.
1: If Cleveland wins, this will be the first time they've been in first place in the AFC North since 2018.
3: I don't think I've consumed an NFL season where the general perception of a team and a team's record has been so different. Like, the NFL is in such a weird place right now. Players are up and down. We don't know which defenses are good. We don't know which offenses are good. Yep. It's essentially a coin flip every week.
1: Yeah. Oh, no. It's been great. That'll do it for us. Overdrive. Coming up next.
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7: The 401 is giving you trouble in both directions right now. Eastbound Express at Waits Road, clean up from that crash, continues with two right lanes blocked, and the slowdown now is stretching back toward Morningside. Flip it around westbound past Kipling, a stalled vehicle sitting in that center lane. Traffic is trying to stack up from Islington. Farther west, QEW westbound at Walker's Line, another stalled vehicle taking up the HOV, slowing things from Guelph Line. And closer to the city, Gardner westbound past Kipling, there's a stalled vehicle on the right shoulder with that heavier trip building from Islington. Head lice invited themselves into your family. 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

0: 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Brian Hayes, Jamie Noodles McLennan. We got Jonas Siegel in here from The Athletic.
1: What's going on, boys?
0: What's happening? How are we feeling? How are you doing, Jonas? Been down at the rink lately?
2: A little tired.
0: A little tired after
2: back-to-back out of the gate. Why?
1: Yeah. Why, you're not in game shape already, or what's going on?
2: No, not at all. Yeah. Good thing I have 82 more games to go.
0: Right. It's almost like now the season starts, right? What your body clock is telling you is you're used to 82 games, and they snuck those two in. First time in team history, a back-to-back at home.
2: Is that true?
0: I believe so. That's what they were saying last night. I don't know. Maybe Amazon doesn't know what they're talking about. But that's what was circulating. First time in team history, back-to-back at home. Because they have done back-to-back to start the year, but usually they hit the road one of the two games. And now I believe they're off today, and they'll be back on the ice tomorrow, and then Ottawa in town tomorrow. But first win of the year. Leafs are in the win column.
1: What did you take away from it? What did you make of it, Brian? There were some, good storylines. Obviously, the goalie was really good, and I thought the Islanders were really sloppy. You're getting teams that... the Leafs had played the night before, so you could tell they were a little bit sharper last night, and the Islanders just looked out to lunch early on. And then you hope, if you're the Leafs, you're hoping you're going to do that to Ottawa Saturday night. Same thing. That's Ottawa's first game.
0: Right.
1: Which is weird, because Ottawa's been sitting there practicing all week. Like, they haven't played a game, and they don't play till Saturday night.
0: Yeah, a bunch of teams play their first game tonight, tomorrow. There's a bunch of Friday games. And, Ottawa's got to be the last team in the league to play. And you're right. The Leafs will be three games into their season, and Ottawa is just getting started on Saturday. I thought Stolarz was great, really, really good. He was moving really well, like post to post. Some of the stops he made down low in the third period last night, outstanding stuff. Yeah. And that's big, because we referenced it yesterday. We did not talk about him a lot because he was a carryover player. None of the carryover guys got a lot of attention. It was naturally all about the new guys, including Sergei Bobrovsky. But, he's got to redeem himself. He had a really difficult year last year. A lot of injuries. Yeah. When he was healthy, he really underperformed. And, Bob is going to play 45, 50 games, whatever that's going to be. That's going to leave a lot of opportunity for Anthony Stolarz to factor in to the way this season's going to play out. And as I think we all collectively know, the easiest way to stay in a playoff hunt is to get very good goaltending. Yeah. You get very good goaltending, you're in the hunt. What you do with it is up to everyone else. Whether you're going to cruise to the playoffs, just make the playoffs, just miss. If you have very good goaltending, you do not finish with 75 points. Does not happen in the sport. So I thought that was the most significant thing last night. That Stolarz looked really good.
2: The most significant?
0: Yeah.
2: Interesting.
0: I thought he was, I thought they were better than the Islanders, but it's not like they were dominant the Leafs last night. I thought he made some big, big saves.
1: Jonas, what was your takeaway?
0: You got something
2: else? I thought there was lots more interesting than that. Like, I've kind of just thought of him, like, if he's going to be healthy, he's probably going to be pretty good. Like, 25 to 35 starts. Last year, you mentioned he struggled. Everyone struggled. Their goaltending, it's funny, their goaltending was actually, fine last year. If you look statistically, I don't know how you feel about that.
0: Based on whose metrics?
2: Team save percentage.
0: Okay.
2: That metric. All right. I think they were, 17th.
1: They were middle of the pack. I thought they were.
2: Anyway.
0: Not the biggest problem last year, but certainly not a great thing that they had going for them.
2: I was interested. There's lots that interested me. I don't know if it's just because they have, 500 new players that there's lots interesting, but I thought Cowan was really interesting. I think what's going on with that third line is really interesting and really intriguing. Their second line is a problem right now. I don't want to say big problem. It's two games.
0: You were going to say that. Why? Because the expected goals rate through two games.
2: Forget about the expected goals. The shot attempts last night were
0: 19-3 or whatever it was.
2: Correct.
0: I got it. It's one game.
2: It's two games. But anyway,
0: was that in game one? They didn't get outshot 19-3.
2: No, they just gave up two goals. But anyway.
0: Okay. They also scored two.
2: I think their power play is interesting right now. I don't know. I just think there's lots interesting with what they're doing.
0: So you have Stolas not even in your top five.
1: I had him very high.
0: I thought he was outstanding.
2: He was great. But like,
0: I had him really high.
2: You can see, Noodles, like, I'm sure you guys watch this. You can see why the Leafs wanted to get Marchenko, because you watch the Islanders and it's just like they need Marchenko. They need someone who can score.
0: That Islanders team, man. I don't know what they are. I don't know. They got Schaefer, who is so good.
2: Yes.
0: Like, you know what? He's so good.
1: He's so good. There were times last night where he started the play and wanted to end it, and they couldn't get him the puck. But there was a play in the second period where he started in his own zone, jumped past the player, and was waiting for a give and go.
2: Yeah.
1: And whoever the hell he gave it to skated it basically into traffic and dumped it in. And Schaefer just looked at the guy going, I just needed that puck back, and I might have. I had a zone entry, and he was flying.
0: Yeah.
1: The rest of them, they got older and slower. You know, that's the Palat, Landry Palat. You look at
2: Ernie Michelli was there last night a little bit.
0: Yeah, Ernie Michelli was
1: Rick Michelli there. Listen, I thought he's a skilled guy, but he's a secondary skilled guy. And when he's playing on your top line and your number one power play, it shows that you're missing Barzal. It shows that you're missing some depth and skill. But that was the one thing that I took away from the Islander side. The goalie's really good. Like, he gives them a chance every night. Like, he made some good saves when he needed to. But that top, like, the pairing, that Pulak's a really good player, too. Like, the partner,
0: Adam Pellick is his partner. Yeah.
1: Adam Pellick is a really good partner to Schaefer. Like, they're a good, that reminds me like Makar Taze type of thing. Hmm. They'll be really stable. But outside of that, not much to
0: There's
1: see there.
0: There's no redeeming qualities there. You're right, Sorokin is a really good goalie. But Schaefer, like, eventually they will get the same treatment that Chicago's getting with Bedard, San Jose got with Celebrini. Edmonton got when they got McDavid. Pittsburgh got when they got Sid. Like, he's in that caliber. He has the chance to be legitimately the best player in the game in the next two or three years, or one of the most impactful players in the league. You got to build around him.
1: Yeah,
0: like, you won the lottery, you got him. He's unbelievable. He was so good last year. I think he just continues to grow and grow. I don't see a sophomore slump, but yeah, I think, again, Stolarz, putting him aside, because apparently that's not relevant.
1: I need Jonas to weigh in here, because
0: Stolarz was great.
1: That was a great storyline for me. Yeah. There's a few concerns, but let's talk about the positive first, and then let's get to
2: talking about Cowan.
0: Was outstanding again last night.
2: You know what's crazy? Good. Did you look at the sheet, how much he played?
0: 13 minutes.
2: It felt like he was out there so much more.
0: But yet, I will say this, like, we forget, Hiller is of the Babcock family
2: tree.
0: Did you
2: see the time on ice? Yeah.
0: One guy hit 20 minutes up front. It was Matthews at 20 minutes and 4 seconds.
2: Yeah.
0: Beaugrue was at like 9.5. Everyone else was in between.
2: All the D were right around 20.
0: He's a four-line coach, and that's the Babcock way, and I think it makes a lot of sense. We'll see how long it sticks. Again, there's going to be exceptions to the rule where you're chasing games, and Willie and Austin and them are going to have to play 24, 25 minutes. But I think if you get a lead, which the Leafs had last night, he is going to roll the lines. But you're right, Cowan has looked great through two games. Like, he has been outstanding through two games. And I think Craig made some great points on SportsCenter last night. You look at what he's been through the last 2 years. 2 years ago in London, they win a Memorial Cup. He's outstanding from pillar to post that whole season. Last year, growing pains in the NHL, but they sent him down to the Marlies for the Calder Cup run, and that was hugely beneficial for him, clearly. That's 2 years in a row he has won championships and played a primary role on both teams. And now he's walking into a situation where you're not expected to be the man. You don't have to be. Third line, go out there, you're going to play 13, 14 minutes, and clearly he's up for the challenge. And I am not of the belief that they should change anything for Saturday, where I get the impression you see a difference.
2: I think they are. I don't think they're
0: there
2: yet.
0: I'm not changing that second line.
2: I don't think they're there yet, but I think the way he's playing is going to make it really difficult for him, combined with, I don't think the fits on the other two lines have been like outstanding.
0: But here's the problem that I have. Here's the issue that I have. I'm not challenging you.
2: No, you're right. There are problems.
0: Like, they knew when you put McKenna and Willie together, you are going to get some nights where that line, if they stick together, they are going to combine for 10 or 12 points. And they're going to, Willie's going to score three, and McKenna's going to have four assists, and you're going to say, what a line. And there are going to be nights where they give up four goals, and you're like, I can't believe they're still on the ice, because neither of them are going to check.
2: Well,
0: neither
2: you also got to factor in Tavares,
0: and
2: 36.
0: John is trying to keep up with two guys that are burning, right? And he's going one way, and they're going the other way. And, like, John, I'm not as concerned as some people might be. He has had starts to seasons where you say it takes him a while to get going.
2: I don't think that that's true. I think it's the opposite.
0: I'm saying his skating, I believe, again, I don't have the numbers to back it up.
2: Yeah.
1: But I'm saying the numbers.
0: I'm sure he does. But we've had these conversations early in seasons over the last few years where, like, man, he looks slow. And then by 8th game, 10th game, you're like, you know, he's moving his feet more. He's caught up to the pace of the game. I think he can get there. But the other two together, it's a sink or swim play. It's always going to be. Like, Willie and McKenna are going to try to, they're high wire players. But they're going to try to make plays.
2: I think you got to factor, I think you're right. It was the Islanders. Like, they were playing against, like, their third line.
0: So what do you do then?
2: I don't know.
0: You're playing.
2: You
0: got to
2: give it
0: guys.
2: Time. You're right. You have to give
0: Nylander's
2: it time.
0: Nylander's playing. Tavares is playing. You're not, like, John's the second line center. That's what's going to happen here. They don't have a replacement for him.
1: I don't think it's, I think my worry is that there's times again, and rightfully so, because the kid is 18.
0: Yeah,
1: that's really what it is. I've said this all along.
0: Can't blame him, though, for that. He's playing with a 36-year-old and a 29-year-old.
1: I'm not blaming him at all. What I'm saying is if you have exactly what you know in Willie and exactly what you know in John, we don't know what we have in McKenna. We know what we think we have, but I'm saying he's got to get experience to get to that level. And it's just, let me ask you this. If he wasn't the first overall pick, if that was Easton Cowan there last year, how would we be feeling?
2: 100. It's a great question.
1: And that's my point. He needs, I can't wait for Gavin McKenna to just be settled into the league and be trying the things that he tries. I think he's a confident player, but I also think it just takes time to settle in. So I think they're going to be patient with him, and he's going to play and maybe miss a shift here or there if Cowan, you know, they did that game one. They found a few extra shifts for Cowan because McKenna looked a little bit overwhelmed. I think you can do that gingerly without hurting any type of confidence. But like Brian said, like, there is growing pains, and you can see them on the fly. There, you can see where it's like, oh, he looks 18 on that play because doesn't want to get hit, doesn't want to take a play, you know, hit to make a play, wants to get out of the way, wants to try and force something. It happens. I'm not blaming anything on him. He just looks 18, and that there's nothing wrong with that. He is 18 years old.
0: 100%. No denying that, but what is the explanation for the 36-year-old and the 30-year-old then?
1: That's
0: the thing. You can't just say, and I'm not saying you are, we can't look at that line and be like, McKenna's the problem.
1: No.
0: But why are the other two guys getting cooked then?
1: Sure. Yeah.
0: Like, it's fair. Look at those two guys and say, how about you guys pull your weight and carry the 18-year-old? It shouldn't even be about McKenna. It should be about the other two guys.
1: Agreed. Go ahead, Jonas.
2: And I was going to ask you guys, so do you think you would actually be protecting him more by playing him with Matthews? Because the idea coming into camp was, well, you don't want to give him too much too soon. You don't want to play on the top line. Could you make the case that it's actually more beneficial to him to play with Matthews and Marchenko just because Matthews is just a better defensive center?
1: More responsible.
2: Like, do you know what I mean? And, like, I actually think his skill set fits better with those guys than Roslovic. Like, I don't know. It's just something that rolled through my mind after the game last night.
1: I could see that, Jonas, by Christmas.
2: I could see it by 2 weeks from now.
1: All I'm saying is that maybe it is, but all I'm saying is you've got to give him an opportunity to settle into the league and know the spacing, the pace of it, understand. And 2 games doesn't do anything. Shortened training camp, not practicing a lot with these guys. Like, we're seeing it again throughout the league. Sloppy, garbage hockey. Like, last night wasn't an awesome hockey game to watch, but they got good goaltending, they got good individual performances, and they achieved what they needed to do. And that was 2 points to win on home ice and get a little confidence and get their game going. But there's lots of work throughout the league. So I pumped the brakes on everything, but it is, like I say, you have to take a look at it individually. And Brian, you're not wrong. I'm not blaming McKenna, because Tavares is a veteran, so is Willie. You think you would want to prop him up a little bit, but at the end of the day, if it if it's not working five games in, you might have to take a look.
0: Well, sure. I mean, 100%. Obviously, yeah. Things are going to be fluid. But here is my counter to that proposal. One, if he looks 18 on the second line, how is he not going to look 18 on the first line?
2: My argument is he would have better installation.
0: Okay, but here's my...
2: They're not spending any time in the offensive zone. They're defending the whole time.
0: Right, again.
2: Which isn't like
0: last night in particular. But I got you. I'm not disputing that. But again, I think it's more likely he goes the other way.
2: Plays lower in the lineup?
0: Well, I mean, yeah. Listen, he's 18 years old.
2: Like, I know.
0: They don't have any obligation to play him 20 minutes a night or anything like that. And it's not like if they had an... If their thought process was, we're going to finish with 70 points and we're tanking again this year, they'd just throw him out there and they'd play him.
2: Right.
0: They're not. They want to win, and they think they can be a playoff team. So his development is going to be on a different track than that of Bedard, Celebrini, et cetera, other first overall picks on bad teams. It's just a reality of the situation. But here's where I want to throw this out, because I know that top line, again, they have been buzzing. They've had the puck a ton. You look at the numbers. What was it last night? 86% or whatever it was. Matthews has not got a point yet.
2: He has four shots.
0: Yeah. So if he was rocking, I'd be like, okay, you're right. He can take on McKenna. I don't know if you can go to him and say, but I need you to keep your eye on this kid right now. Like, I got to think Austin is walking away saying, I'm skating well. Like, he's playing well. It's not that he's playing poorly, but he needs to prove he's not a 30 goal scorer, 70 point guy. He has to be 45 to 50 goals and 90 plus points. That's who he was at his height.
2: Couldn't you argue McKenna is going to help get him the puck and opportunities to shoot?
0: I don't know. I don't know that against tougher competition. I don't know that.
1: That's the thing, Jonas. We don't know that because we only have 120 minutes of play of sample size realistically, because I'm not looking at exhibition. I'm sorry, exhibition was exhibition. And what we're seeing the last couple nights here, teams are playing for keeps. And so I agree. I want everybody to breathe here, because Saturday night this guy could break out and you're exactly. Hey, let's game three, the light goes on. Game four, eventually, he is going to settle in and make some plays. And he's had he's made some good plays that just haven't been converted on. Let's not forget about that. There's been some passes on the back door and, a nice little play through the middle of the ice. If you get a shot on goal or a redirect, you've got points on the board. So, I when I look at it, I think the top line, at least Marchenko and Matthews look like they can put something together. Mm-hmm. Roslovic might be a placeholder until, somebody else elevates. And whether it's Cowan might get a peek somewhere high in the lineup just based on a couple of good games. I want to pump the brakes on that, because I also think having a good third line or some depth there is really going to help you along, because we haven't seen that in Toronto in a long time.
0: It's been a discussion for a long time, right? We've talked about it. Yeah. Depth scoring.
2: Forever.
0: And Sissons scored and played well last night.
2: And a third line center who can, defend and play regular minutes.
0: And between Sissons and Paul, you've got a right shot, a left shot. They can take face-offs kind of all over the ice. You can kind of have yourself covered or feel like you're in a good position on both ends. Like, everyone's trying to find it. That's why I look at it. I think... Matthews, four shots on goal, no points. I would not be surprised if he broke out soon. Like, he looks like he is capable of doing that. And he doesn't look like he's laboring. It doesn't look like the knee is an issue for him. He looks healthy and he's skating well. And I think he's making some decent plays with the puck. And Marchenko and him, I think, have the real possibility of being like an electric duo in the league. But, again, he's got to show it. Like, for 2 years now, he has been a 30-goal scorer, 70-point guy. Like, that's what Austin's been, more or less. And he's played the first two games like a 30-goal, 70-point guy who is very valuable, is going to play all over the ice, who is going to have the puck a ton and make the other team very concerned. But, again, I'm waiting for him to really look like himself again. And he's two games in is not where you start to wonder, okay, exactly what it's going to be all year. But 10 or 15 games in, if he's not at the pace that we expect him to be at, or we know he can be at, there's an uncomfortable conversation coming, is what I'm getting to, where, the new reality may be the real and permanent reality when it comes to Austin Matthews.
1: Let's go back to our saying yesterday, it's only one game. Let's go to it's only two games.
0: Yeah.
1: Because
0: I hear you, Nunes, but four shots in two games is not prime Austin Matthews.
1: I understand. And, you know, if he buries the one on Dobish underneath the bar, mm-hmm. you're like, okay, he's back, man. Look at that. Like, and I get it. But I also think there is... It's not even a learning curve, especially for Austin and all these guys, but there is a settling in amount here where, you know, you can see it everywhere throughout the league, whether it's new coaches, new players, new systems, no training camp, like excuses are everywhere. And I know they're for losers and all of that type of stuff, but it is a reality when you're looking at sloppy play and lack of systematic play and all of that. There's been, you know, things where you're like, a month from now, that's not going to happen because things will be buttoned down. I think when we're talking 15 games from now, we're going to have an answer on Austin Matthews. We're going to have the progression of Gavin McKenna. You're going to see if Roslovic is really a fit in the top six. You're going to have some answers to some of the things we're talking about 2 games in.
0: Yeah.
2: Well, how much do you guys think the lack of camp preseason really hurts, like especially veterans like Tavares?
1: Big for me.
2: Like
1: for
2: more me, so than others, right?
1: Well, John even is on record saying he would like to play 3 games. And I know that's just one extra game, but it is, you know, for guys who are all about timing and getting their legs going and feel, I think he will get going. You know, Jonas, you know, that NHL edge has him skating slower this year than he did last year. I get that. Mm-hmm. Austin Matthews has him skating faster than he did last year.
2: Correct.
1: So that's a good sign. So, you know, again, it's only 2 games. But I think Tavares can get up to speed, and I think a lot of veterans throughout the league will get up to speed as they get more comfortable. Like, it just...
0: They haven't even been on the road yet.
1: Well,
0: like, they played
2: they did go to Arizona.
0: Games.
1: Well, they went
0: true,
1: to Arizona. I don't even
0: you know
1: what
0: I mean. Like, he has not...
1: Ice was in their drink.
0: He has not jumped on a plane and left and played somewhere else.
1: Yeah.
0: Like, that's how absurd this whole preseason is.
2: Yeah.
0: That they have been in camp now and together for 3 weeks. They have not packed a bag for the road with the intention of playing somewhere else.
1: So, is where are we right now? It's actually a question for the fans and for us in the media, and that are we happy they started earlier? Are they happy they had no training camp, basically? Because we should have expected this type of sloppy kind of nonsense.
0: Well, it happens anyway, though. We talked about it when they had 82 games and a three work. It doesn't make a difference. Like, veterans, you were a veteran in the league.
1: Yep.
0: They don't care. Like, they don't care about the pre... They do their own thing. You try to get a sweat in. You know, you try to get your routine going. It's just, I don't think it makes a difference one way or the other. And I think through 2 games, the Leafs have been the better team both nights.
2: Mm-hmm.
0: You know, I think they could easily have 3 or 4 points. They got 2. You're 1-1, and you still got a couple of home games before you hit the road. And now everyone's in. You know, Stolarz has played, Grew played, he killed some penalties last night. So they're going to work a lot of different things out like every other team. But I think all in all through 2 games, could it be better? Sure. Could it be worse? Absolutely. Like, I think there's more positives than negatives, in my opinion, because they still need to get that power play going, but I think it will. Like, there's a lot of turnover there. You've got Marchenko and Radish playing prominent roles on that power play.
2: Marchenko hasn't had a practice with the first unit.
0: Exactly. Yeah.
1: Legitimately.
0: Exactly. So you literally have not had a practice with a brand new power play.
1: So
0: it's going to take some time.
1: There was a burning question for you, Brian. How did Radish, how was he last night?
0: But he was more comfortable last night.
1: Looked more comfortable.
0: Yeah, like he was more, I thought, definitive with the puck. Mm-hmm. It wasn't as glaring. You know, he didn't make any glaring turnovers. For the most part.
1: Yeah.
0: Like, that was the thing about night one. It was just so extreme.
1: He had one up the wall in the second period where he kind of soft... He just floated it to a space where he thought... I think it was Paul was going to skate into it, and Paul turned away. And I was like, oh.
0: Not good.
1: He was able to close on it right away. And I kind of laughed about it because I'm sure he was like, hey, I led you with that play, and the forward missed it. And I kept thinking, oh, that I hope that's not labeled a turnover for him, because it was actually the right play.
0: Mm-hmm.
1: But I thought he looked solid. Like,
0: yeah,
1: there, that
0: he'll
1: game,
0: be fine.
1: It was hard to judge last night because that game was kind of a dog's breakfast, because it looked like, you know, the Islanders didn't have much, and they're not a fancy team or anything like that. They just kind of meat and potatoes here, right? So it was tough to get anything going as far as flash and dash, you know.
0: Yeah. And again, a bunch of games in the league tonight, including Edmonton and Vancouver. Strutty's coming up, and more injury news in Edmonton. Zach Hyman's now out for a couple of weeks. So we'll catch up with Strut and get his take on a couple of other games that went down last night, his take on the Leafs, the Oilers going tonight. Luke coming up Thursday nighter. The Browns have a chance to lead the AFC North as of tonight. Deshaun Watson on primetime with a chance to win his third straight game. And Owen Wilson on the clock tonight. So Luke coming up in just over half an hour. Overdrive continues up on YouTube Live.
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4: The West End is where the interruptions are really piling up right now. On the 401 West, Bennett Dixon, Martin Grove, a stalled vehicle sitting in the center lane, adding a squeeze through that stretch. Down on the Gardner Westbound, past Kipling, a stalled vehicle still sitting in that left lane, so the brakes are building from Islington. And 427 Southbound, past Bloor, maintenance continues in the right lane. 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
0: All right, Overdrive continues, powered by FanDuel, bringing you more ways to play your game your way. Luke Wilson coming up in half an hour. Browns, Steelers tonight. Who's going to be leading the AFC North after tonight? It could be the Cleveland Browns.
1: Where did you see that on your bingo card?
0: I did not. I did not see that, especially after the week one debacle where they just got demolished and Watson was terrible.
1: Yeah.
0: But Cleveland's in a position to pounce tonight at home on a short week. So Luke coming up in half an hour. Struddy will join us here in just a second because we've got Oilers Vancouver tonight. Two teams he's an alumni of. Right? He's world famous.
1: They might have Jason Strudwick drop the puck tonight. He might be, you know, ceremonial face-off, eh?
0: All right. Well, let's see if he's in his hotel, his penthouse suite in Vancouver. Let's bring in Jason Strudwick. Struddy, you're at home, Struddy. Yeah, why are you not in Vancouver?
10: Yeah, well, there was an option, but I was pretty busy here. But honestly, what's going on? Do you guys have a new mandate this year? The boys in the back were pushing me so hard to be on video. Like, they want some sexiness on this?
1: I know, Jonas and I
10: can't be the only people. Like, enough.
1: You know what it is? We're going to do like a slow time from like September to October to April. We're going to see where that hairline goes back. We're going to have a measurement throughout the year. You know, we'll put it together We're going to have a solid rebuild and see if you and Kaber and all of our favorites, Todd Reardon, because LeBron's out.
0: Yeah,
1: LeBron's
0: done. He left the club, Strutty. He's gone.
1: LeBron went Messier the other day.
10: I saw that.
1: So it's another guy who finally realized that the palm tree on top of his head has to go. So there it is.
10: You know, maybe we could have like a giveaway, right? Myself and Kaber and Reardon can take, you know, three lucky listeners, all paid expense to Turkey.
0: I like that.
10: Get it
0: idea.
10: Done, right? Yep. Slap a couple rugs on these things and look good.
0: I like that idea. I like that idea. No, it's great to see it. And Doogie and JP and Joe, they just love having you on. Our audience says it all the time. We want to see Strush. You know, they don't really want to hear much from you, but they want to see you all the time. They're always looking forward to it. Strud, you know, we're a couple days into the NHL season. Collectively, are you seeing floppiness? Are you seeing entertainment value? There were some blowouts last night, man. In Philly, the Flyers got roasted by Pittsburgh last night. Yeah. Roasted by them.
10: Yeah, that's a tough night. You know, you start the season, you're feeling pretty excited. And you put up, -7 in that game. That's a pretty tough one. But, yeah, I don't think this is a big surprise. I mean, most years, the first couple weeks are a little bit sloppy. And it's, you know, it's collectively you're trying to, I mean, if you have a new coach, you're trying to get a new system dialed in. Or if you're a new player, like, you know, either a rookie like McKenna there in Toronto or a new goalie or a new player on a new team. So, yeah, I think it takes

0: games aren't outrageous opponents like a Carolina or Florida. So it does make it harder for sure. And I think what the challenge is, it takes it harder to get everyone on this, or makes it harder to get everyone on the same page as far as what Mike Babcock's trying to do. He wants you to play with pace. He wants you to force all the time, be quickly all over the ice. And those guys you mentioned, they're big parts of this team, so it'll take longer for that group to fit in. Now, the side part of that is that there's a lot of other players getting opportunity. You know, you look at some of the new additions, they're getting, like, Colton Dock is the second line center, it looks like, for the Edmonton Oilers tonight. Ooh. I didn't think he was going to be playing center this year. I thought he'd be a fourth line left winger, and yeah, here he is at center tonight, and Edmonton through all the training camp. So, opportunity for sure, makes it harder, maybe slows down the Oilers, but you know, the way they played the other night, they could have had an all-star lineup. It wasn't the way they want to play. And I think the net minding would stay the same. So I expect a much more focused and organized attack tonight for the Oilers in Vancouver.
1: Yeah, it's the classic insult to the opponent when you like still get a point and you're like, man, we were so horrendous.
2: What did Babcock call it? Ridiculous. Didn't he have a word?
1: Yeah. And it's ridiculous. And it is, you know, unfortunately a shot at Vancouver, where if you lose to them, it's completely unacceptable. You can't have it. Yet with all these injuries, McDavid's still playing, Draisaitl playing, Bouchard's still playing, but beyond that, Strud, this lineup is not better than Vancouver's lineup. Like, it's not a great lineup, man. Paper. And I don't know if Jari's playing or Levi's playing tonight, but the goalie... Well,
2: their D are better.
0: The D's pretty solid.
2: They don't have any injuries on D. That's a good defensive core. It's just the forwards are... you need hockey DB.
1: Yeah.
0: So let's say, okay, so you're no Hyman, no Nuge, no Savoy. So that's all, you know, it could be your second line right there. And that puts guys in different positions. But I think what I would expect under Mike Babcock type situation, those three lines are going to fly. They got to fly and be disruptive, and not give away some of the chance they had against, like the other night, you know, two bad pinches by D lead to a breakaway than a 2-on-1. Like that's, we talk about that when I'm coaching U15, U13 hockey, right? So those are areas that you can clean up, limit the chance that the other team gets off the rush specifically, and then let the big guys cook. You know, they didn't score on the power play, and actually they were taking some bullets on the power play. So I think that'll be better. I just see a much more organized team tonight with three lines really buzzing after the big line.
1: Okay. With Jason Strudwick, I love seeing McKinnon fight last night. I thought it was outstanding. He initiated it. Like, Clark and him were whacking at each other, and he was the one saying, let's go. I think it's great. It's always leads to a discussion. Do you want your superstars fighting? I think it's great. I think it sets a tone early. They absolutely beat up on LA. They won 8-4 last night. You know, they were the best team in the league last year. He's won everything. He's done everything.
2: He mauled him.
1: And he beat him up. And I think it's great. I mean, I don't know how else to express it. I'm all for superstars fighting as long as it is in a situation like that. I have no problem with it.
0: You know what I like about it? I like that Clark pissed him off enough that McKinnon wanted to fight him.
1: Yeah, exactly.
0: Right? Like, I love that. I absolutely. Yeah. So he's playing him hard. And, you know, there was some dirty little plays and such. Like, not dirty, but, like, there was some stick work and stuff. But just imagine how mad you have to get someone that hasn't fought in 4 years to fight you the first game of the year. So I think that, you know, LA is going to play hard. They're going to battle. I don't think they're as good as Colorado, obviously. But on the other side for McKinnon, yeah, I think every now and then they're allowed to flex and go for it, as long as you're not fighting an absolute mauler.
1: Yeah. Pick your spots, of course.
3: Yeah. I think it was retribution for Makar, right? I think Clark hit Makar, and it was later retribution. So to your point.
1: Even better.
3: Even better, right?
1: Even better. There's your leadership, right?
2: I was watching that game, and it got chippy. Because Colorado just crunched them. And really, you know, the game was a little bit close because L.A. was scoring goals. Like, they didn't get shut out. They put up 4. Like, you know, and it was a sloppy, sloppy game. And it got chippy, right? Makar got hit. And McKinnon is a fiery, fiery guy. And I don't mind it. Again, you have to pick your opponent. But that Clark plays hard. Like, I really like him. I think he's a hell of a player. Mm-hmm. But L.A.'s in a really weird spot right now. You know, that they're... You know, turning over leadership with Kopitar gone, they got a little older again in the off season, which is, you know, surprising for me. I thought they'd get younger legs, but they're a fascinating case study for me.
1: Yeah, they are. And listen, historically, Laviolette has been really good Like the first season, he gets somewhere, right? He gets

0: gets them to pop. And it's asking a lot, though, this year, because obviously there's a lot of big boys in the Central. If you believe Edmonton and Vegas are going to be playoff teams, then, you know, you're running out of real estate in terms of the standings. As for the Dylan Larkin situation, I guess he's going to miss the first two games, Strud, with an upper body injury. They have seven of their first eight games at home. Are you buying this? Or you think he's just buying his time and praying that they find a way to trade him between now and the next couple of games? What do you see happening here with Larkin?
1: Yeah, the timing seems a little suspicious, and you know, I'm not around that team at all. But you know, you don't hear a lot of upper body injury training, you know, in the off season, and then he's unable to partake, and now he's, you know, he's just practicing. Now he's out for sure two games. There's a lot going on there for Detroit with, you know, an interim general manager and Sean Horkoff. You know, the D man is gone. He's gone back to Sweden. They're still talking to him. It doesn't even have a stall in their dressing room. So there's
0: Edmondson,
1: a lot of things.
0: Edmondson, you're referencing,
1: yeah,
0: right?
1: Yeah, a lot of stuff going on. So, I mean, at the end of the day, they have to sort some of these things out, get one back in, and maybe move the other one. But again, like, it's Larkin's got a pretty small list, as I understand it, and then where are you going to go? And where are you going to get the value back for, I think, a lower-end first-line center or a really good second-line center, guys? Mm-hmm.
2: Yeah. Well, I was going to ask you guys, who do you think gets traded first, him or Hellebuck?
3: I think Larkin.
2: Because
3: there's just more of a market.
2: Yeah,
3: like, you know, everybody's team, there's probably a few teams that are in on Hellebuck. I think San Jose should be, just because Askarov's a good young goaltender, but Hellebuck could be a game changer for them. I look at Buffalo, I look at Carolina, I look at New Jersey. Like, there are, but for Larkin, it's just his list. I guarantee you there's 10 people calling.
0: Oh,
3: you know,
0: yeah.
3: Horkoff and going, I'll take him tomorrow and I'll make a deal, but he doesn't want to go to X, Y, and Z team. That's really what it is, where I think Hellebuck, as a goalie, we all know, and Brian, you talked about it. Like, it's just, I think the marketplace is so much different for a goaltender than it is for a centerman, a number 1/2 mm-hmm. centerman.
0: Oh, I think Montreal would trade for Dylan Larkin right now if he was willing to go there.
2: Mm.
0: I just don't think he is willing to go there. I mean, I think it would have been done by now. I really believe that. And, you know, Hellebuck, you know, you didn't reference Edmonton there. I don't know if that's because we don't think Edmonton has enough pieces or if he's just not willing to go there. He might not be. Like, if he wants to get out of Canada, Edmonton, they're not going to waste their time.
3: Not going there.
0: Yeah, okay. But would they have enough pieces? I mean, because wouldn't that be a team that it's like, how do you not try to get Hellebuck if you're Edmonton? If you feel you have the pieces.
1: Well, the return. I mean, I think the return is a bit of a challenge, right? Like, so you look around the youngish players that they might want. You know, it's Savoy. Okay. Savoy. You know, I think he's a pretty good player. Howard's not proven. On the back end, like, who's the young D-man that you might want? And then as far as young goalies, is it Levi? Like, I don't think they have the pieces. And quite frankly, they already have three goalies.
0: Yeah. So there you go. So if they don't have it, then they can't get in on it. But,
3: I just don't think they have the currency, Brian. I really don't.
0: Yeah, I think you're right. No, I'm not arguing against that. Yeah. I don't think they do. I think that was an issue that Montreal's run into. Like, they don't have, they have a lot of picks and prospects, but if you're looking for players who are going to help you right now, Montreal's not in a position to do that. You know, they're not going to trade Cole Caulfield to get Dylan Larkin, you know, if you were available or willing to go there. Like, they're obviously you're not going to do that.
2: Is that what they should be doing, though?
0: Who, Montreal?
2: Well, Detroit.
1: Detroit.
2: Like, shouldn't they be kind of rebuilding this thing again?
3: If I'm Detroit, I should. You need to get younger and, you know, have a different look. So yes, you got Raymond. You've got a couple really good young pieces there, and they're good. But are you trying to get another? What is Larkin, 30? Is he 29 or 30?
2: 29, I think.
3: Okay, so let's just call it a 30-year-old. Are you trying to get another 30-year-old, or should you be getting another 23 or 24-year-old? Yeah. Somebody, you know, in the younger push type of thing. I think Smore Sider's like 24, 5.
0: Yeah, he'd be mid-20s.
3: So, I mean, that's where you should be trying to line up in there. So I don't know. Who has that currency? Who has that? Two centerman that's
2: doesn't
3: 24.
2: Montreal prospects? Does.
0: He's not doing it, though. That's the thing. Like, Larkin's not waving
2: when
0: to
2: you
0: go to Canada.
2: When do you think he gets to a point where he's just like, okay, I got to make my list back?
0: That is a very valid. Maybe as of the home opener tomorrow night when they have to announce him and he is going to get destroyed in that building. Yeah. Now, I'm assuming he's got to be there. If you're getting paid, even though you're not playing, you got to kind of go out there and do the wave. That is going to be remarkably awkward.
2: Yeah.
0: Like, incredibly awkward when he gets called out tomorrow night. But yeah. that might be what a team like Montreal is waiting for. Make it so awkward. You say, dude, you gotta move. Like, you gotta get out of there. But what about Winnipeg's mentality? Like, how different are they from Detroit in terms of what they feel they have to get back in return? Like, should they not be thinking futures themselves, or are they a team that can ride with Colorado and Dallas and Minnesota?
3: Strud, what do you make of that?
1: I think that they're in a difficult spot. I think that without Hellebuck, they're not the same team, obviously. And even if they get a young goalie back, he won't be the same, and some other pieces. They struggled last year. I recognize Hellebuck was out at times, but I don't think they're as good a team as they were 2 or 3 years ago, and there's a few spots to fill. So I would look at perhaps, you know, looking at a futures market. The problem with that is you still have some pretty good pieces there, especially Morrissey and, Scheifele and Connor. Those are really good players.
3: Those guys, though.
1: Well, that's the problem. If you don't make the right trade, are those guys the next ones out the door? So this is really tough spot for Cheveldayoff. I feel for him, but because I don't know, I think the return is better for the futures than it is for guys right now.
0: Right,
1: I think that's a tough spot. I think that he's in a really tough spot because it sends the team one way or the other. I think.
3: Well, exactly, and they feel, and everything you hear out of Winnipeg is they feel that, you know, they had a bad year last year, they can get right back into the playoff race. But if you start going, oh, well, Hellebuck for, you know, an up-and-coming kid that's a junior and a high pick and all of that, what are you saying to Kyle Connor, an American player that – and Connor said the right things. I liked his comments at camp saying, like, want to be here. If the guy doesn't want to be here, so be it. Scheifele looks like he's a lifer there and wants to be, and Morrissey, same thing. But are you telling those guys, hey, we're going to – retool on the fly with you guys here? It's a real balancing act for Chevy in Winnipeg.
0: No, it is. It is. And I mean, Ottawa went through it to a lesser extent because Hellebuck is just more of an impactful player and an important player than Brady was. But Brady had a huge profile, and they took the futures, but then flipped them, you know, and got Eklund pretty quickly, or at least one of the futures. And they, I think, we're dealing with the same thing. We finally made the playoffs 2 years in a row. Got to keep this going. You got, how do you tell Jake Sanderson you're in it to win it? How do you tell Stützle you're in it to win it?
2: At what point can you keep this cloud around? Like, Shad, I was going to ask you, like, what do you think it's like for a Winnipeg Jet right now who's not Hellebuck? Like, it just must be really distracting.
1: Well, I played with Vancouver, and the year before, Burry was with us, and then Pavel asked for a trade, and he didn't come to camp. And you know what? It was odd because you'd have to, you know, not so much me, but the leadership of the group had to deal with it a lot of times. How do you feel about Pavel not being? What's going on with Pavel? And eventually he was traded, and we got some good pieces back for him. But it is a distraction, and I think the worst part as a teammate is that you like the guy, but you know your team's not as good. So you're kind of suffering because he's not here. But you understand the business and all that stuff, but still, you're still a human. You want to win. And with Cheveldayoff or Pavel Bure, you're definitely better with either one of those guys on your team.
0: Yeah, no kidding. And that, but he's not even there. Like, Larkin's hanging around.
2: Which is almost more awkward.
3: That's more awkward. Brian, I think that must be, it's got to be must-see TV for him to walk. Like, because they announce everybody on the roster.
0: They'll be there. I can't wait to see that.
3: Do you think he gets booed?
0: Yes,
2: 100%.
0: Hammered tomorrow night. I believe it's tomorrow night they play.
3: I don't think if I'm PR, I don't put him out there.
0: What do you do? That, like, it's such a blatant.
2: I guess
0: omission.
2: You could say, like, he's not here today,
0: or just not even mention him. But he's still on the team, and after the two games, he's going to play. I think, unless he just continues to come up with some, I got something else going on now. You know, the shoulder, bad back. I don't know what he's going to do because they have 7 of their first 8 games are at home.
3: So you're saying put a sling on him?
0: I guess. Yeah. I guess so.
3: Like, giant sling on him and have him come out and, like, wave with the other hand type of thing.
0: He must be calling his agent every 15 minutes saying what the... And the agent, I would guess, I don't know who he is probably telling him, dude, how about expand the list? I can get you to Montreal tonight if you want. I can get you to a lot of places tonight if you'd like. I can get you to Columbus in an hour. You want to go to Columbus? Wow. You know, expand your list if you have such a problem.
3: What if, I would love to know the list. What if the list is one team? He's like waiting for it.
0: Reportedly, it was, I think, Vegas, Florida, four. Minnesota, maybe Tampa. Anyway. All right, Strud, enjoy the games tonight, buddy. We'll do it again soon. Great seeing you.
1: Yep, you're welcome for coming on video, guys. Take care.
0: Jason Strudwick joining us here. And looking great, as always. All right, yeah. Luke coming up in studio in 15 minutes. And Jonas has got himself a list. A very premature, but I think appropriate list.
2: Thank you.
0: Right? What needs to stick and maybe what needs to change
3: Love
0: for
3: it.
0: The Leafs through two games. Overdrive continues up on TSN.
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5: The afternoon build is starting to dig in right now. 401 eastbound gives you a little bit of movement here and there, but the brake lights keep finding you from Dixie all the way through to Kennedy. Coming west, it's more stubborn. Kennedy toward Martin Grove is filling in. Farther east at Westney, a stalled vehicle sitting on that westbound ramp taking out that right lane. And the 427 southbound collectors at Bloor maintenance is still taking out the right lane. With a Subaru, you get more standard features than you'd expect and great lease and finance offers you won't want to miss. 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From the News Talk 1010 Traffic Center, I'm Sonia.
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0: All right, Luke coming up. Thursday Night Football tonight. We're already into week four in the NFL. It flies, man. We're into October. Yeah. It's October, crazy. Jonas. Did you know that?
1: I could tell because it looked a little drearier today.
0: Yeah, it had a very October feeling today.
1: Yeah.
0: Almost golf, like they knew it.
3: Golf courses, are they done?
0: About a month left, but no playing today. I wasn't even thinking about it. I don't know how many more times I'll get to play. I mean, it's a busy time of year. It gets get into frost delays soon. It's depressing. But
3: yeah.
0: What are you going to do? What are you going to do?
3: October.
0: Right?
3: Exactly.
0: Yeah, you got hockey going. You got football going. Great Cup right around the corner. Yeah, contracts still being signed in the NHL, right? Big ones. So
3: we got to get into that. The Anaheim.
0: Tristan Lunau, yeah, he was on our. I think we might have coached against him at the prospects game in Kitchener. Yeah. And I remember saying that kid can play.
1: And you said if you can sign him now.
0: I wouldn't let that kid. I said this is what I said. I wouldn't let that kid play 15 games in the league without signing him long term. He gets to 15, you're asking for trouble. Yeah. So they signed him after 14 games in Anaheim. And I got to think, Pat Verbeek, his head is just spinning out of control. He's on tilt. He doesn't know what the hell he's doing now ever since the Leo Carlson signing. You know, like he's just like, you call him and say, we need a deal. He's like, done. What are we doing?
1: You get a contract.
0: Everyone gets a contract.
3: Oprah.
0: Yeah, I love it. It's a great deal. Great deal for Lunau. Great deal for Lunau. Unbelievable representation on that one. Hour two coming up. Overdrive continues up on TSN 4.
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9: The afternoon rush is really stretching its legs. The 401 eastbound is a patchwork of brake lights. Heavier stretch from the 427 past the 400, then another stubborn crawl from the Allen toward the 44 DBP. 44 DBP southbound is also putting up a fight with traffic tightening from Highway 7 toward the 401, then another long crawl from Lawrence all the way down to Bayview Bloor. Gardner westbound is a slow march from Jarvis all the way towards Spadina, and the 427 southbound collectors at Bloor still seeing that maintenance taking out the right lane. 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
0: Hour 2 Overdrive continues, powered by FanDuel, making you want to hit the Sportsbook app and hammer the Browns tonight. That's what I think the play is tonight. But I'm not on the clock, thankfully. Luke Wilson in studio. Because Al's brother's very, very distracted right now.
16: Agreed.
0: Completely unreliable.
16: It's not good.
0: Yeah, he's got a massive life event coming up. Clearly he's getting married in a week and a half, so I don't even know what he's up
1: to. Are you not getting like the analytics reports?
0: Nothing.
16: You know what I think jammed to is when Parts said, when O-Dog was like, yo, we're gonna start using gut instinct.
0: That hurt.
16: I think he pulled out a huge dub. I think the guy's all out of whack.
0: Yeah, it's not a good place. Like, Al's brother is very, very distracted and very conflicted. And I don't know what the hell he's doing after the wedding. Like, I'm assuming they're going... Are they going on a honeymoon house? Yeah, they are. Great.
3: Like, Chris?
0: Probably.
3: Apparently, it's like an extensive
0: honeymoon. Course.
3: We're talking like 3 weeks type
0: of
3: thing.
0: Yeah, well, so. I mean, he's earned it, right? He's earned the break, Al's brother. He's a busy
3: exactly.
0: guy. So,
3: yeah.
0: 3 weeks, he'll be MIA. So, I'm riding solo, Jonas.
1: And that's help? Do you want my help?
0: If you want to supply some help, I'm happy to take it.
16: I feel for you. He does need the help.
0: I do, actually. We are not seeing the board clearly. And what's crazy about tonight is someone is going to be in first place in the AFC North.
16: Yeah.
0: And it could be the Cleveland Browns.
16: Could be.
0: Like, they have won two in a row. Deshaun Watson, compared to week one performances the last couple of weeks, he has been better. You got to give him some credit.
16: Yeah, for sure.
0: Got to give him some credit.
16: He's protected the football as well.
0: Yeah, big time.
16: But that being said, I'm not sure I'm ready to be like, yo, this is the Deshaun Watson that they paid for. That we saw kind of at the tail end of his Houston career.
0: That's never coming back.
16: Yeah. I mean, last week he was 16 of 30 for 144 yards throwing the football.
0: Yeah.
16: And now all of a sudden everyone's like, oh, man. I'm like looking at this thing, and he's protected the football, which has been big, and he's used his legs, which has also helped him. But I'm not sure I'm ready to be like, yes, this is Deshaun Watson the Browns need.
0: I totally agree with you. I don't think it's ever going to happen. But Shedeur Sanders is not either. I mean, that's the reality.
16: That's the tough part, is it's like, you know, there's this narrative where it's like, oh, you know, has Deshaun earned more time as the starter? And I'm like, kind of wondering, I'm not sure, like, they have another option.
0: Exactly.
16: Like, statistically, Shedeur looked horrid last year, and statistically was horrid and did not look great. So it's like, hey, are we just going to cash in the season and see what we have with Shedeur Sanders? Never. I'm not sure that's the play for...
0: And this is the NFL. If he was the guy, he'd be playing. Like, they have to pay Deshaun anyway.
16: Yes.
0: Like, that is a sunk cost. It is one of, if not the worst trades in the history of the league. And they gave him a fully guaranteed contract, without question, the worst contract in the history of the league. And he's playing because they're 2-1 and they think he's better than Shador.
16: Bingo.
0: Like, that's it. Like, if Shador was the next coming of a stud quarterback, he'd be playing.
16: Facts. Like, but it's that simple.
0: They're not playing him because he's not. They think Deshaun gives him a better chance to win. That's why Watson's playing right now.
16: To be honest, it's a hard one for me, Hayes, because, you know, as an analyst, you field all these questions, and I'm like, there's really no, like, conspiracy here. It's just that simple.
0: Yeah.
16: Like, turn the film on and look at it.
0: Yeah, exactly.
16: I don't know what else to say.
0: No, it's exactly what's happening. And then on the flip side, you got Aaron Rodgers, who... I know. I mean, it's, listen, he's in an, it's a fascinating division because all four teams are 2-1. Lamar has looked pretty good. Burrow, up until last week, I guess, with 7 or 8 minutes to go, has looked pretty good. So he's got these two monsters in their prime within the division. Yet, again, if he goes on the road, short week, finds a way to perform tonight, the Steelers could be 3-1.
16: 3-1 with a division win against Cincy. You know, everyone said, okay, they beat Atlanta. Atlanta's garbage, blah, blah, blah. They look terrible against the Pats. You know, there was a lot of offensive line issues against the Pats. Now, all of a sudden, you come back. They beat up Cincy. Beat them up. Okay, and I look at that. They ran the ball well. They threw the ball well. Okay, in fairness, this team has, you know, they could get a little spicy here. I look offensively. They got a nice little duo running back, Warren, Rico Dowdle. Okay, the offensive line seemingly played better week three. That's the big question mark. They're obviously banged up. But I look at their weapons, and it's like tight ends. You got Freiermuth and Darnell Washington. Obviously, Darnell's not more of a receiving guy, but he can be once he gets the ball in his hands. Then you look at DK, and DK has been horrid thus far, but hopefully he figures it out. They signed Pittman, which is a nice acquisition. They've got the youngster Roman Wilson. They got the youngster Bernard. Like, I'm not saying this team's, you know, a Super Bowl contender right now, but I would put him in the top 7, top 8 in the NFL.
0: In the NFL.
16: Not
0: five,
16: the
0: AFC. The
16: top
0: NFL.
16: 5 in the AFC. Wow. If you were to go top 5 in the AFC.
0: Here, let me run these teams by you. Obviously, you have Kansas City and Buffalo ahead
16: 1-2.
0: Like, clearly ahead of them.
16: Yes.
0: Denver's better than them.
16: Agreed.
0: Mm-hmm. I still think Baltimore's better than them.
16: Not sure I agree with that.
4: What about Cincy?
16: No, they just beat Cincy.
0: Okay, but it's a long season. I mean, if we're talking
16: what about... I would put the Jags in front of them at 4.
0: Jags are another
16: one. I would put the Jags. After that, I think the fifth spot is... There's a very good argument that the Pittsburgh Steelers are the fifth best team in the AFC right now.
0: Okay.
4: Wow.
0: I'm
16: with you. When you say it like that,
4: Wait, are you out on the Chargers? You're just done?
16: Out.
4: Out?
16: Well, I couldn't be more out.
0: You have to be.
4: What about Houston?
0: They're 0-3.
4: What about Houston?
0: 0-3. They're done.
4: I know, but they're not... Weren't they 0-3 last year?
16: I think they're 0-2 last year.
0: They were 0-2 in 23 and 25, and they made the playoffs both years.
16: I don't think they're done, but I think they got a very tough
4: schedule.
16: Yes.
0: I think that loss in Indy last week was crushing
16: and
0: for them.
16: And Stroud does not seem like he's really on a trajectory to
0: continue. Well, he bet on himself too, right? Like, they allegedly or reportedly, they were willing to pay him $50 million a year, and he goes, no dice. And now, like, he's put himself in a bad position where if they end up in the top 10, there's a couple of big-name quarterbacks. They take the quarterback. They tell CJ possibly to take a walk.
16: But I would say 5, 6, 7 are in some sort of whatever order would be Pittsburgh, Baltimore, and Cincy.
0: Where's Vegas at 3-0?
16: Vegas, I love Vegas. I love Kubiak, but I'm not putting them in the top five. I'm with you, Noodles. So I'm not putting them in the top 5 yet.
0: And what about New England?
16: I would say they're in that conversation with Steelers, Ravens. Like, that's kind of the whole...
0: Yeah. Yeah, I'm not arguing against that. Like, Kansas City, for me, it's Denver, Kansas City, Buffalo. Those are the three best teams in the AFC. And I think the Jags deserve a lot of love.
16: Yes.
0: So that for me would be a clear-cut 4. And the debate is who's going to be the fifth team. Now, furthermore, can the fifth team be a team that actually does damage come playoff time? Like, and I know this is way down the road, but that's a different story.
4: Hmm.
0: In other words, I guess what I'm asking you is, would you put money on one of those top 4 teams in the AFC being in LA at the Super Bowl? Or do you still think there's a potential a Baltimore can push their way into that?
16: Cincy,
0: Pittsburgh. I don't see Pittsburgh in the Super Bowl. But could Cincinnati or Baltimore?
16: Cincy would be the one for me where it's like, you know, all of a sudden, if Jamar and T. Higgins are healthy and get hot and Joe Burrow's protected, they can light up a scoreboard. And if they can...
1: If Joe Burrow's protected, that's a yearly... Yeah.
16: When there's a long way to go for that.
0: When does he take some heat, though, for not being clutch, Joe Burrow? You've seen the stats.
16: It's ridiculous.
0: Like, he's 1-34 or something when they're losing with 8 minutes to go in a game.
16: You know, I'm in an NFL on CTV group chat. Kara Wagland's in there. You know, David Sanchez in there. I caught a lot of heat a few years ago about Brock Purdy. And, Hayes, I'm going to present this. And Jonah, feel free to jump in here. Okay? Who would you rather have? Brock Purdy or Joe Burrow right now?
1: Ooh. For a game or for a season or
16: both?
0: I mean, I think the ceiling is still higher for Joe Burrow.
16: Sure, but I mean, we're talking about ceiling for Joe Burrow.
0: Yeah.
16: How many years have we heard ceiling?
1: No. I mean, he got hurt last year, right?
16: Agreed.
0: But that's a part of it.
1: Yeah.
0: Now, Purdy gets hurt too. Like, he does get hurt.
16: I guess my point is, and I probably still take Burrow. I probably do, but 2 years ago, it was like Joe Burrow was in the conversation with Josh Allen.
1: Mm-hmm.
16: You know, now all of a sudden, when you present Purdy versus Burrow, it's at least a conversation.
0: Mm-hmm.
16: You're not like right away, that's the craziest thing I've ever heard. If you watch Brock Purdy cooking right now.
0: No, he's playing really well.
16: This guy's doing it.
0: Like, he started in Australia. He was dancing down there.
16: Dancing.
0: And that started the season for them, and they're 3-0.
16: And they look great.
0: Yeah, they look very good.
3: What about Dak? Would you throw Dak in any of there?
0: No,
3: that's what I mean.
16: For me, yeah,
3: that's what I'm saying.
0: Yeah,
3: like,
0: not even
3: that
0: close.
3: Guy makes what 55 or 60?
16: I think it's 60. I think it's 60.
0: A lot of them do though.
16: And I'll
0: that's
16: tell you,
0: crazy.
16: Yes.
3: But rank those three then: Burrow, Purdy, and Dak.
16: Like 1, 2, 3 of who?
3: Yes, who you would pick? Right,
16: Dak
3: now.
16: Is a distant three for me. Who I would pick if I was an offensive coordinator? I would pick Purdy, but I know I'd probably be in the minority there. But I think Purdy understands offensive football. Part of that, in fairness, is he has been with Kyle Shanahan, who I don't know Kyle personally, but I believe he is one of the greatest offensive minds in the history of the world when it comes to football.
0: Mm-hmm.
16: Okay, so that is part of it. And we're not talking ability, okay, because Burrow has obviously got a ton. So does Dak. But as far as playing the game of football, I would go Purdy, Burrow, Dak. And it was close between Burrow and Purdy.
0: Yeah, see, I think Joe Burrow may have a Matthew Stafford case to make.
1: Mm.
0: Get me out of here and watch what happens, because Purdy has had the luxury of having arguably the best left tackle protect him his whole career.
16: Yes.
0: Which is very significant. He's had arguably the best game-breaking running back in his backfield the last few years. Very significant.
16: Agreed.
0: And the best offensive mind head coach.
16: Agreed.
0: So he's got a lot of benefits going for him.
16: But he's also never had a Jamar Chase.
1: True. T. Higgins, I guess.
0: Yeah.
16: Like, who would be? I mean, it was Brandon Ayuk a couple years back. Obviously, he's had his off the field.
0: I mean,
16: stuff.
0: Debo is rookie. Like, when Debo was there, the first thing, I think they overlapped when they went to that Super Bowl.
16: They did. And it's more of a. But even Debo, I wouldn't say he's a traditional weapon. Receiver.
0: No, Kittle? He's not.
16: Kittle's awesome. Don't get me wrong. He's had a premier tight end. I'm not saying that. I'm just saying from a receiver perspective.
0: Yeah.
16: But I agree with you. Joe Burrow could be in the Stafford realm eventually.
0: Yeah, if he gets out.
1: What can I ask you guys your concern level out of, like, what is the concern level ratings? Do you know them off heart? Level of concern?
0: Yeah, I can play role play level of concern.
1: Drake May, where are you at?
16: On a scale 1 to 10?
1: Yeah.
0: Or
1: drinks on a patio.
0: I'm a six pack with a shot or two. Like, there's a level of concern. But like last year, I was reading on ESPN earlier this week that what defenses are doing to him, they're playing zone on him this year way more than they were last year. I guess last year, like 51% of the snaps, or at least the dropbacks, I guess they were blitzing, or they were playing cover two, I think it was 51% of the time. Now it's like up to 65 or 67%. And he's clearly not adjusting to it. He's not reading it. He's like, he threw 8 interceptions last year. He's thrown 6 already through 3 games.
16: Yeah.
0: That is very, very
1: second for MVP.
0: Exactly.
16: Yeah.
0: Off their schedule, but
16: I'm
0: also
16: with you.
0: He's also played at Seattle, Jacksonville, and Pittsburgh's defenses.
16: Yeah.
0: Like,
16: which
0: he's
16: is
0: had a
16: fair,
0: tough run.
16: But like, I think a lot of Pats fans, they went to the Super Bowl last year. You're hoping like, hey, this is a year where we can get back to Super Bowl and win. And so I don't know the patio drink scale, but I'd put it at like an 8 out of 10.
0: Okay, that's a lot. That's like Rick Bush.
16: They're bad. Yeah, they're Rick. Bad turnovers.
0: Yeah.
9: 6 Bush Light, 6 Bud Light, and I love them, tall boys.
0: Yeah, that's a lot of booze and a lot of concern.
3: Yeah.
0: Yeah. Listen, they're bad. And Vrabel's coming out and saying it. He's like, I'm very concerned about the whole club. But now there's reports in New England that the two of them are not.
16: Yeah, I don't believe
0: page
16: that. Did you see Vrabel's response to that? He came out in front of media and was like, part of the reason I came here was because of Drake May. Like, one of the things that it really drives me nuts about the media is when it's like an unnamed source says that there's an issue between Drake May and Mike Vrabel. Who would even know that? Like,
4: I mean, lots of people.
16: So one of the coaches?
4: Coaches, teammates, agents. But you're right. It's yeah.
16: Greasy.
0: It's part of journalism,
4: it's
0: though, right,
4: tough.
0: Jonas?
4: Yeah, it's part of. But I get it.
16: Well, am I missing something here?
0: Well, Jonas, a reporter that quotes anonymous sources.
16: Are you an anonymous sources guy?
0: I missed the anonymous sources.
4: Yeah, it's happening. You're delicate with using that kind of thing. You got to be. You have to have a good reason.
16: Yeah,
4: would be the thing.
0: Well, and it's got to be ironclad.
4: Yeah, and they check it. Like they're not. You can't just write a named source. Like they're going to come to you and say, like, how do you know?
0: Editors are saying.
4: Yes.
16: Well, what gets weird for me, and maybe you can, because this is one that always confused me.
4: I like this. Media corner.
16: Yeah. What does the unnamed source get by saying things?
4: That's a good question. I mean, maybe they're upset about the perception. They want to correct the record. Maybe they're a you-know-what disturber.
16: Yeah.
4: They're just
16: What's weird is in the NFL, and I don't know about, this is something that always drove me nuts, but it was like, somehow like Adam Schefter, Ian Rappaport would get an these agents would be like, oh, I'm going to leak this to whatever. And the quid pro quo here is that they'll call in a favor. It's very like, hey, when I'm going to give you this piece of information, but in 2 months when my other client needs a nice tweet about how there's a big market for them, you're going to like...
0: 100%.
4: You're like,
0: that's playing a game.
16: But what's tough for me about that is this is no longer journalism now.
4: I'm with you on that.
16: This is quid pro quo. This is...
0: Yeah,
16: politics.
0: Well, and it's to the point where some of those guys you mentioned, like they have copied and pasted texts where they forgot to delete something, you know, and it's like, man, that is just blatantly from the agent.
16: Yeah.
0: But that's the game. Like the agent has the information and, you know, a lot of it is relationship building. And if you want to be one of the insiders, you know, you got to have those relationships. You got to bank on that type of intel. You know, like that's where a lot of information comes from is agents. Agents are telling you, you know, what players are saying and what they're hearing. And well, agents and know everything,
4: like,
0: in the league.
4: In a situation like this, it could be secondhand. And that's where it gets like, you know what I mean?
16: Yes.
4: Like I talked to Luke and Luke said they're not talking. It's like, oh, interesting.
16: Yes.
4: You know what I mean?
3: Yeah, but don't you think, though, like Jonas, you're obviously have a lot of integrity. I know some people that I think flat up make stuff up. Like just flat out make stuff up and say, oh, unnamed sources, when really it's their thought and they're trying to get it validated.
16: Like, their hunch, yes.
3: Yeah, like it's my hunch, so this is what I'm thinking, so I try and get it validated by saying unnamed sources. And maybe that's more Twitter type of stuff. Like Jonas, you obviously have an editor and you have to have a level of integrity, and you do, but there are people in those scrums that I've come across that are a little bit shadier than you want. Would you agree with that?
4: Yes.
3: 100%.
4: Yeah. No more comment.
0: No more comment.
16: I heard a story the other day. I'm not going to name any names. I want to get jammed up. I heard a story about a gentleman in the Toronto scene, ex-CFL guy, that got jammed up for making up a person and quoting him.
0: Oh, yeah, I heard, love that play.
3: Rick Bushwood.
16: Yeah, I've heard that that's a real thing. And from a unnamed but extremely reliable source.
0: Oh, I could see that being
16: a case. Who may or may not have worked with him.
0: Yeah, I could see that being a case.
16: Like you're making a human up, being like, I talked to this person.
0: Yeah.
16: This person is not real.
4: But did you guys see Harbaugh talking about Justin Herbert? Where he said he kind of criticized him for the first time. So, like, that's real.
16: Yeah.
3: Yeah.
4: Whereas before, he's like, this guy's going to be the greatest quarterback in the league.
16: Totally.
4: Anyway,
0: now, how much of that is because Harbaugh realizes I'm in big trouble here if this doesn't work out?
4: Do you think that they would ever fire him in season? I can't say.
0: I don't know about in season, but if they're on their way to, you know, 2-15 or 4-13, I don't know how he's going to survive. Like, that's a huge step back in LA.
16: The Harbaugh situation to me is a bit funky because this has kind of been his MO, and this is from guys that I know.
0: Unnamed guys.
4: Bales, right?
0: Unnamed
16: not Bales.
0: Guys.
16: Not unnamed guys. Guys that have played.
4: Unnamed players who have played with for him.
16: In San Francisco when he was there. And it was like, part of what they told me was like, when he comes in, everybody loves him. Because he's so quirky and he's so different. And it's fun. And it's like, you know, who's got it better than us? Nobody. All that stuff. And then all of a sudden it's like, yo, I've been listening to this like extremely awkward man for 3 years now. No. You know, or it's been whatever amount of time, and the messaging starts to kind of, you know, is this authentic or is this kind of more of a shtick? And I do worry that maybe the Chargers are starting to enter into that phase where, like, the allure of, oh, we've got Jim Harbaugh is starting to kind of wear a bit.
0: Yeah, he's a different cat, you know. What he's willing to show the world, you can just tell he's a different cat. But he generally jumps at the right time. This would not be the right time. Like, he left the Niners. They had been to a Super Bowl. They were kind of on their way down.
16: Yes.
0: And then he goes to Michigan. Mm-hmm. They win a national championship. All hell breaks loose with the investigation. He's out of there. And now the thing is, this is different. Because in L.A., you're 0-3. They haven't had any success. They were in the playoffs last year, but it didn't go well.
16: No.
0: Right? So, you know, this would be him going out... You know, not on top. Like, it's a bit of a different.
4: So, are you saying, like, this is him being like, yeah, maybe it's the quarterback and isn't as good as everyone thought or I thought?
16: Well, what's weird is, again, 2 weeks ago, he said he's one of the best to ever play the game or will be.
0: Yeah. That's the Harbaugh play, though, right? His brother said that about Lamar. Like, they jump on that, like, hyperbole pretty quickly. But that generally is the way it works. You know, go look at the other guys when you're trying to, when you feel like all eyes are on you and you're the problem.
4: Yeah.
0: You know, yeah. Not everyone takes full account of it.
16: Where does Mike McDaniels, you know, stand in all this?
0: Well, obviously it hasn't worked, but I'd ask you that, like the execution of a game plan. He may put his hands up and say, dude, I'm telling them to make plays or what have you, and they're not executing.
16: I always find it a bit strange where it's like this guy was considered in the same breath as like the Shanahans and the McVays, and he's like this offensive minded guru, and he goes to Miami and he was, you know, the bell of the ball for, let's call it, a half of a season. Everyone was like, this guy's going to transform the NFL. And then all of a sudden, since then, Miami became a fire sale.
4: Since Tyreek left, basically.
16: Yes. Yeah. Comes down to the Chargers and everyone was all fired up. Hey, how's it going to be now? Oh, he's gone from Tua to Justin Herbert, like such an upgrade. I mean, it's been off to a tough start.
0: Well, and who was really running the show in San Francisco?
16: Shanahan.
0: Exactly. Yeah. So he got credit for it. And I'm not saying he doesn't deserve some of it, but he didn't have carte blanche, I don't believe, on the offense. Like, Shanahan was still running a lot.
16: Kyle Shanahan runs very, from what I've told, unnamed sources.
0: Yeah.
16: I think is was KJ Wright, who's a linebacker coach over there, was like, I remember calling him last offseason in the Super Bowl. I was like, how has it been coaching? And he was like, man, like, love it. It's been awesome. But Shanahan runs a very tight ship. Like, it's pretty buttoned up.
0: His dad did the same thing.
16: Yes.
0: Right? Like, that's where he would have learned that from.
16: And he meant it in a compliment. He meant it in a very complimentary way.
0: I think athletes are probably looking for that, right? Like, you guys would be able to speak to it. You don't want to show up and it's like, what the hell is going on? Who's running the show here?
16: Yeah.
3: Like, stability. Stability. Exactly. Like, it's ridiculous.
0: Yeah, exactly. All right, you guys are on the clock. The line has moved down to 2.5.
16: Yeah.
0: So it's Steelers -2.5 at Cleveland tonight. I think we know who you're taking. Go ahead.
16: We're taking Pittsburgh on a field goal game. Again, like, I get it's a divisional game, and I do expect this thing to be, like, real greasy. But I cannot take in good faith Deshaun Watson on a short week after barely completing 50% of his passes. I just can't.
4: Isn't there some home dog thing that you shouldn't?
16: There's a bunch of this stuff, and Doogie's
0: within the division on
16: Doogie
0: a short week
16: on the payroll right now, and has been just exploding my phone with statistics, none of which are football related, as to why I should take the Browns, which I won't do. Okay, we're gonna roll with Aaron Rodgers, who looked great last week.
0: Yep. I mean, Mike McCarthy on a short week on the road. I don't know about Big Mike.
16: I get it. I don't feel like I'm jumping over the moon for this, but
0: it's a tough game.
16: I can't sit here in good faith, and Partsy, I think, would understand, and pick Deshaun Watson.
0: I hear you.
16: I can't do it.
0: I hear you. I think he would be very supportive of that pick. Not feeling well today. Although he's been sending me texts about different things, which I responded with, "Who is this?" And then he snapped.
3: Who this? Yeah.
0: Who is this? And he lost it.
3: Unnamed source.
0: Yeah. That's my unnamed source, exactly. But, all right, more picks tomorrow. We get some big ones, like New England's a 7-point dog in Buffalo on Sunday.
16: And Who's got that one?
0: You guys? I don't know if they've even established that. We're not even playing that game, I don't think, Doogie, because there's a 9:30 game. There's a London game. Oh, we're on the London game, Indianapolis, Washington.
16: Oh, wow. That's you great. Guys are
0: what's great game.
16: Dude, what's the line for that? You want to talk about greasy.
0: I think it's Colts 3.5, but wow. Like that game's being played at Tottenham Hotspur Stadium.
16: Those are my least favorite games to call.
0: Dude, this guy has jammed us from the word go. We had to play an Australia game, a Brazil game, and now a London game.
16: Dude, imagine trying to pick.
0: It's impossible.
16: Commanders, Colts,
0: on a neutral site in London. Like, do you know how awful this game is?
16: The best is if it ends up being 3 on the dot.
0: It will be. I guarantee you it will be.
16: Oh,
0: 100% it will be.
16: 3.5 right now. Even that is
0: like, I'm going to be having breakfast. Praying that Danny Dimes does something one way or the other.
4: I think you take Mariota.
0: You know how delusional that is? I know Mariota looked really good last week. Anyway. Yeah, so I guess that means you guys are on Bill's Pats, right, Doogie? Is that the plan? Are you not even playing? Of course, why would they play that game? That's a tough
16: game. We're not playing Bill's Pats?
0: Yeah, no, why would we ever want to play that game?
2: Rams-Eagles, boys. That's a no, massive game.
16: Bill's Pats.
2: No
16: Bill's
2: way.
16: Pats.
0: Okay, that's a good... I like that. Eagles. Now he's going to take Matthew Stafford. You know he's going to do it.
16: Have you watched Jalen Hurts play recently?
0: He's been awful. Yeah. They were awful on Monday night. Horrendous. That's a layup, Doogie. Good call. All right, there you go. Lock in the pick. You guys are on Pittsburgh tonight. Unnamed sources.
4: Did you ever see, you would have seen this, did you see the Curb episode where Larry goes to a psychiatrist and the psychiatrist tells him?
0: Yeah, starts talking about
4: it. He says, I have this patient, I'm not going to say his name, he's a famous director, directed Star Wars.
0: Yeah, it's so great.
4: That's what you should start doing with your unnamed sources.
0: 100%.
4: Yeah. Yeah. I had this quarterback in Seattle, not going to say his name. The initials were RW. Yeah. Yeah.
0: He threw the worst pick in NFL history. Not going to say his name, though, but... That's exactly what this is. That's precisely what it is. All right, Luke. Enjoy it tonight.
16: Cheers,
0: Luke
16: boys.
0: Wilson, our TSN football analyst. All right, Jonas, you got a 3-pack on both sides of the Maple Leafs through 2 games. Get back into the Leafs win last night. 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
17: The West End is taking a hit. Gardner Westbound approaching Islington has a fire investigation blocking the left lane, and you're fighting a long crawl from the DVP through to Dufferin. Then brake lights return from Park Lawn right through to the 427, and the 427 southbound collectors at Bloor, we're still seeing that maintenance blocking the right lane, adding another squeeze to the trip. Expect traffic to tighten from Rathburn. 404 DVP northbound is filling in fast. It's a stubborn stop-and-go trip from Baby Bloor all the way through to Shepherd. Mr. Lube Plus Tires free wipers event is on. 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
0: All right, best bets coming up later in the hour. Leafs off today, off tomorrow, Ottawa in town on Saturday. You know, what I've seen, crowds been packed building. Place was going nuts last night, right, when Easton Cowan scored. That was one thing the O-Dog was texting me about. He's like, you got to talk more about Easton Cowan.
4: I'm like, agree, yeah.
0: Well, why don't you just come on? It's your show. Yeah, we talked a lot about him. Did I miss that? Like, I bet she tuned in at like 4:18 and then goes, why aren't you talking about Easton Cowan? I'm like, dude.
3: Not feeling well. Give him a break.
0: Yeah, I know. He's not feeling well today.
3: He's under the weather today.
0: I know.
3: You know, he probably was in and out of a little nap and came in and we're yelling and screaming about like Radish or something. And he's like, why didn't you guys talk about Easton Cowan? We did talk about Easton Cowan.
0: He was great. He was great.
3: Extensively and even... to the point where it tied a little bit to McKenna and was like, okay, maybe there's a shift here or there. Like, there was an extensive conversation about Easton Cowan.
0: Yeah. So, I'm not sure what more you can say. Like, Cowan, again, as we were projecting what this team was going to need this year, Cowan, again, was kind of lost in the shuffle because of the arrival of McKenna, the arrival of so many new faces, including the head coach, the GM, a Hall of Fame goaltender in town, that I think it's actually fitting that a guy who got so much hype last year and kind of got lost into the shuffle a little bit, had a great camp. Hiller was talking about him day one.
4: Mm-hmm.
0: Like day one, he's like, Easton Cowan stood out. Looks great out there. He was very complimentary of him last night, talking about how early he's there at the rink and how professional he is and how he's, you know, maybe he's grown up a lot. I don't know. He's still a very young player in the league. But... two games, man. He could not play better through two games. Easton Cowan's been great.
3: And keep in mind, he's only one of two that are young on this team. Like, that's legitimately, like...
4: no more knives. I mean, yes.
3: Marchenko is 26. So, you know, you went from 23 to 26. So it's not that big of an age gap. But Cowan is a young player just like McKenna. Everybody else is a vet and have been a vet for many years. They don't have... you know, a second, third year guy other than Cowan type of thing.
0: Right.
3: So that's the, you know, I said this, I think I said this maybe last week, Brian, to you. I like, let's not sleep on Cowan because we're talking so much about McKenna. He's the golden goose and it's the number one choice. But Cowan is a guy that, you know, quietly, you know, he had his ups and downs last year, but he's learned. You talked about being in championship situations. You know, that's a guy that, you know, has grown and had a really nice start.
0: Yeah, he sure has.
3: And that's good for him.
4: Can you imagine what that must have been like to go through as a rookie last year? Like, there was just chaos all the time.
0: Yeah.
4: Like,
0: yeah.
4: You remember even to the start of the year where he was supposed to be on the in the lineup, and then, like, he was just scratched in the first two games, and it was like, oh.
3: Yeah.
4: Do you remember that? Like, it was just, like, the whole year.
0: I try to
4: something.
0: Forget about as much as I can from last year.
4: I can't
3: Jonas
4: forget.
3: Knows it, like, blow by blow.
4: Too much.
3: You know, the other thing, too, is... They traded Nick Robertson. Like, he was the only other young forward outside of McKenna. Yeah. Robertson did he get two goals?
0: Twice last night playing with Sid and said, hey, they finally gave me an opportunity because the Leafs.
4: Did he say that? I wondered if he said
3: that. He didn't say it.

0: Audition to be successful, and then it's my job to go out there and perform. So, yeah, I just want to continue to compliment those guys and give them a medal for this.
1: I think that's okay.
2: Think that's all right?
1: Yeah. Like,
2: never had that before? Never played with Austin
1: or
2: John?
1: He played with all of them. Like, that's the only thing.
3: Yeah.
1: He got opportunities, but I don't think he was saying that. Like, he never has played with Crosby.
2: Well, exactly. I mean, obviously, Sid is an extreme. Like, you get to play with Sid. That is an incredible honor. Yeah. But he has been known to have a great start, great preseason, loves scoring goals in the preseason.
1: Yeah.
2: Let's see what, you know, and I'm rooting for him. I'm not anti-Nick Robertson. Go have a great career. That would be amazing. But I don't think they're missing him here. And with McKenna here and Cowan playing the way he played, it was going to be even more difficult for him to ever find a role here.
3: Yeah.
2: So, anyway, the Leafs are 1-1. We've seen 120 minutes of hockey. But, Jonas, you have a twofold list, kind of.
1: Yeah.
2: How would
1: so
2: you
1: here's the
2: this?
1: Issue.
3: Yes.
1: I wanted to get into things that I would change and things that I would keep the same, but the problem is if you change one thing, it ends up changing the thing that you want to keep the same.
2: Right.
1: So that was really the challenge.
2: That is challenging. That's why we have you do these things.
1: Yeah, and this is what a coach like has to deal with. It's like if I change that line, oh, then I screwed up that line. But anyway.
2: Yep.
1: I'm going to look at a couple things that I would change. So I'll start with something I would change.
2: Okay.
1: And you'll tell me what you think of this. I'm going to come in hot. I put Gavin McKenna on their number one power play unit. Now, here's the problem. It's like, well, who do you take off? I think they need a passer on there. I think he can play kind of quarterback. I think they're missing that. But then it's like, okay, well, who am I going to take off? It's not Nylander. It's not Matthews. It's not Radish. Probably not Marchenko, who they just traded for. So are you taking off Tavares? And then it's like, well, who's playing the net front? And Tavares is still very good at that.
2: That would have to be Austin. Because, like, if you're putting McKenna in a position to succeed, he's got to play the off-wall where
1: that's,
2: Austin plays.
1: And that's another complication.
3: Well,
2: I so think I don't that know time is do. Coming, man.
3: Hold
2: McKenna
3: on.
2: Is going to run that power play someday.
3: So is there a world where, let's just say John comes off, and let's just say that, okay?
1: Yep.
3: You put Marchenko in the bumper position, the high slot, the Braden Point position, Austin on the goal line, McKenna on the half wall, Willie on the other side, and Radish at the top of the umbrella. Does that not...
1: That's not bad.
3: Do you not think that that's what the world...
1: Marchenko in front of the net, he's a big guy.
3: But Marchenko goes into the bumper, he spins out. Like, if you watch Point, he goes net front and then drops out. See, to me, what it is the low guy. So, but... Keep in mind, you've got a 69 goal score playing on the goal line.
2: Mm-hmm.
3: That's where the challenge is. Because if you want if you want McKenna in the Kucherov position, then Matt, you've got to find a spot for Matthews.
2: But that's what we're saying. Because the fact is, Austin, he doesn't rip shots from the power play.
1: Do you want to know a crazy stat so far from the first 120 minutes?
2: Mm-hmm.
1: Zero attempts for Matthews on the power play.
2: Yeah.
1: Attempts.
2: I'm not surprised by that because, like, obviously he literally hasn't, but I don't recall a time where I thought, okay, step in there and shoot that puck.
1: Mm-hmm.
2: And I do wonder how much of that is we got to get Radish going.
1: Yep.
2: Like being a good teammate and them thinking, okay, Radish is here. Radish had a couple of shots on net last night on the power play. You know, when it gets over to Willie, Willie's going to rip shots off too, right? Like, Willie is going to be, you got to be selfish at times on the power play. Like, there are times where he gets on your stick, you got to shoot. But, I think, like, let's face it, the way McKenna is wired, and I don't know if this should happen night three of the season,
1: mm-hmm.
2: at some point, he is playing that Kucherov role.
1: Yeah.
3: Yes.
2: Like, it is
3: yes.
2: running through him on the off wall where he is going to use his vision and his time and space to find lanes and create opportunities.
1: They had a morning skate, and he was doing that with the second unit, and I was just like, wow.
2: On the second unit, you could already see it.
1: Yeah.
2: Like, he is moving the puck around and dancing.
1: Yeah.
2: And that is a chance at 18. I don't think his birth certificate matters as much in the power play, clearly, as it does 5-on-5.
3: Exactly.
2: But the elephant in the room, which is the largest elephant maybe in the history of the franchise, is you got to go tell 34 he's moving. And I don't know if Jim Hiller has the stones to do
1: 91
2: that.
1: 91, potentially, right?
3: But I'm
2: not as worried about Tavares. Have that conversation.
3: But 34 moving, what... Keep in mind, if you actually want to take it a step further, this power play shouldn't be stagnant. They shouldn't be just stand alone and move the puck around. Yeah. You've got to be, you know, again, you look at that Edmonton Oiler power play.
1: He's all over the place.
3: They get people moving, right? That is the biggest thing.

0: you could say to 34, you know, in a perfect world and a setup, we want you here, but really, we need motion. And then you could find a spot. There could be an interchange where Marchenko slides down low and Matthews gets into a one-timer position because they work the offside. And Willie's on that half wall, who's a really good passer. Now, you won't have a one-timer from Radish, but you could go to the other side and work to Marchenko on the goal line, to Matthews in a one-timer in the bumper position, because he spins out. Like, there's lots of different options. Like, you have to be creative on the power play. We are seeing so many smart players now where the power play coaches are saying, get your setup, but then get creative. And we know, obviously, Kucherov is going to set up where he wants to. But you're not Kurt. You don't have Kucherov. You have good players, and you have players that might be like that. But Kucherov might
1: be one
0: of the best power play players of all time.
1: He is.
0: You don't have McDavid, who's going to be in a blender everywhere.
1: Yep. Yep.
0: So you've got to be creative. So I think there's options there. It's more about the personnel. If you get McKenna on the power play, then you are breaking somebody's heart a little bit. You're going to 91 or you're going to somebody else and going, you're not on the first power play, you're on the second one.
1: Ooh,
0: so that's the way I look
1: like
0: at it.
1: Marchenko's been here for 48 hours and McKenna's been on the team for like 4 months.
2: Here you go.
1: Yeah.
2: But
1: that's the challenge. You take the job.
2: Are you guys anti just creating two units? Because like basically if you look so far and like the first power play has been bad, they basically rolled them out pretty evenly. It's like a minute apiece.
1: I found that interesting at the end of the second period. I think they're on a power play. 40 seconds left, and they changed. And I was thinking, I'm surprised you're not just saying, like, you're about to hit the intermission. Like, let them drain out.
2: Remember
1: there.
2: The Keefe days, it was 2 minutes.
1: Exactly. And he made a change last night going into a period. All right, there's your number one change. You sold me on that. I like that idea. What else do you have?
2: Should I make another change, or should I keep something the same?
1: Give me the changes.
2: Okay. I like this one, too. I'm pretty happy with this one. I don't care that it's only two games. Easton Cowan, he's going up to the top line. He's playing with Matthews and Marchenko.
0: So Cowan's going up. I thought you wanted McKenna to go up.
2: I changed my mind.
1: Okay.
2: I'm willing to give... Hayes talked me into, like, I'm going to give that a little bit more...
0: Enough.
2: Well, I'm not going to give it that much more time.
1: Okay.
2: But that's the look I think I want to see more with how Cowan has started.
1: Yeah. You like the idea of him getting more minutes, clearly.
2: Yes.
1: How does he benefit that line?
2: He chases down the puck. Remember Mike Babcock used to say about Zach Hyman?
1: Mm-hmm.
2: It's not quite the same, but...
1: Yeah, he's been very noticeable on a forecheck, you know. I think Roslovic's played pretty well. So what do you do with Roslovic?
2: That's the question. Well, see, there, that's the problem.
1: That's
2: then
1: the
2: I
1: issue.
2: Get, because now it's like, well, I like the third line being like I can play them against good players, stuff them in the D-zone. Do I want Roslovic there? But, like, he's with Paul and Sissons in that case. I think I'm okay with that.
0: He played himself out of a top six in Edmonton now.
2: Correct.
0: So you might see him in the third line anyways, just based on his consistency level. Because Roslovic's a guy who can really show up and be a difference maker, but then there's times where I do think he gets pushed out of a top six consistently. Yeah. So if you do want, it would just be a different dynamic, Brian. Like, I think it's more, you know, if Cowan is a guy who's got pop, you put him on the third line with a couple stabilizers, and maybe Roslovic gives them some different looks, because those guys will go get the puck. Ultimately, you need, with Roslovic, somebody to get him the puck, because he's not hunting it down.
2: Mm-hmm.
0: He's more of a distributor once he gets it. So whether he plays on a top line or a third line, he's kind of more... You know, he's a guy who uses skill with whoever he's going to play with. So I could see that happening at some point.
1: I like it. All right. You got Cowan up on the first line.
2: All right.
1: What is
2: here's something.
1: Game?
2: No, I
1: no, you're
2: you
1: going to.
2: Because
1: okay,
2: it was just going to cause too many ripple effects.
1: Give
2: that
1: me two things
2: problem.
1: You like that you want to stick.
2: So I'm not sure I like this, but I think I want to see it through. I'm going to give the Riley Radish thing a little bit of time.
1: Okay.
2: I was surprised by it. I'm not sure I think it's going to last. But I like the idea of, like, Jim Hiller has explained it as, I want Riley playing with Radish because that pairing is going to play with their top two lines. And I think that makes sense. Like, the more you can get Riley on the ice with Matthews and Nylander and Tavares and McKenna.
1: He made a great play on the blue line last night. That
2: right.
1: was a phenomenal play.
2: And so, that's the other thing. It's like, if you break that up, it's like, who's playing with Radish? And, like, then who's playing with Tanev? And, like... The D is like it's a funny D.
1: It is not the ideal defense.
2: It's an old D too.
1: Very old.
0: I've been saying it. Like, I just, you know, if dregs in insider trading were teasing us the other day, saying they're not, you know, done yet, like they should be in on Nikishkin. Is it Nikishkin? I always butcher his name.
2: Oh, in Nikishkin, Carolina?
0: Yeah.
1: He wants like $8 or $9 million reportedly.
2: How many new players?
0: Morgan Riley makes
2: have?
0: $8 million. My point is like you've got to find money for good young players, but you know, you have to you're right. That defensive core is old. I was looking at their speed today on NHL Edge.
2: Yeah.
0: It's thin,
2: it's not
0: right?
2: Fast.
0: Like what you need is, you could see they've spent their money or made most of their changes, what, eight guys up front, right? Like eight forwards. So two on the back end. But you got to give them a little bit longer leash. If Tanev can continue to play 20 minutes, it's found
1: that
0: money
1: is
0: for
1: big.
0: Me.
1: Yeah. He has looked comfortable.
2: Yes.
1: Like he has looked like himself for the most part.
0: Yeah.
1: Which is very significant. And I think that might be a part of it. They got to wait to see him get going first.
0: Yeah.
1: And prove he's back, he feels comfortable, you can rely on him in every situation.
0: Exactly.
1: And then I could see a change happening. It just, there isn't, I don't know if Jake McCabe is the ideal partner either for Radish. So
0: that's, OEL, if OEL was 8 years
1: he's
0: younger,
1: not, exactly.
0: he would be the guy for me.
1: You want him playing 16 minutes on the third pairing.
2: You can see why they wanted to trade for Zach Werenski, like, for obviously.
1: Of course.
2: But like you put him into this, and it's like everything changes.
1: Clearly. All right, we're sticking with Riley and Radish.
2: The other combination I really like, and I was looking at their lineup last year, the Paul Sissons thing, and obviously Cowan has made a difference, but I can't imagine, like, if you're Jim Hill and you have those two guys just at the bottom of your lineup, just the comfort he must feel. Like, I was looking at their third line at the beginning of last year. Do you remember who was on it?
1: I want to say Max Domi was on that.
2: Their third line was Dakota Joshua, Max Domi, Nick Robertson.
1: Oh.
2: Like, just think of, like, the feeling you would have as a coach, just trust-wise, with Sissons and Paul versus those guys. Like, nothing against those guys, but, like, there are different types of players.
0: Mm-hmm. Well, they don't... There's nothing there that seems to fit. You made three good NHL players with the guys who started last, but there was no like definitive like.
2: What do they
0: Max,
2: do?
0: Like, what does Max Domi do? Like, he's really not a natural centerman. He's more should be a winger.
2: Right.
0: You know, he's kind of a skilled guy, a tweener. You know, like he works hard, but he's not big, so he's not going to run anybody through the boards. Like, you didn't have the pieces didn't seem to fit, even though they're now it seems like. Those guys are more defined. They fit in a third line role, fit in a fourth line role, and can interchange. But Brian, you said it, you know, a week ago or whatever. They've got a defined top six and a defined bottom six, and now you can interchange a guy here or there, the Cowans of the world. But but you really, you know, I don't think Duhaime is coming.
1: No, he's not.
0: Up the lineup.
1: No,
0: you know?
1: He's going to kill penalties and check and you know. Get on the ice and get off the ice. Don't make a mistake. Try not to take any stupid penalties.
0: And McEwen is a guy who'll be in and out of the lineup. He was like that for Ottawa.
1: Yeah, exactly.
0: You need a little bit of toughness or guys who can keep the flies off. Then McEwen comes in. Then maybe Grew gets a peek.
1: As a fourth liner, like he kills penalties a little bit. He can take a draw if you need him to.
0: They also have some flexibility there.
1: Yep.
0: Like, you know, you can bring up other guys or maybe that's where there's a trade and it works at some point.
1: In perfect world, you turn into a top nine, bottom three.
2: That's kind of actually what they are.
1: And that's what they're hoping for.
2: The fourth line is barely played.
1: But there's a lot of discrepancy in terms of skill.
2: Oh, yeah.
1: Like, there's no Nylander, Marchenko, Matthews, even McKenna. You know, as much as I like Cowan and Sissons was really good last night. Really good. And Paul was really good. They are not at the same level of game-breaking skill. But I think in terms of minutes played and performance and importance, they'll be closer to the top two lines than the bottom one. All right, Jonas, good stuff. Two things we want to change, two things we're going to stick to, or at least keep
2: going. It's only two games, right?
1: It's only two games. Only two games. But it's a good start. It's great to have hockey back. We got the NHL rolling. More games tonight, games tomorrow. Leafs Ottawa on Saturday. Best Bets coming up. Overdrive continues up on YouTube Live.
3: Time now for TSN 1050 Time Saver Traffic. The 404 is throwing another wrench into the afternoon drive. The westbound Major McKenzie ramp to the 404 southbound is blocked by a crash. And once you're southbound, the brake lights are building through the 401 all the way down toward Eglinton. Northbound is a long, stubborn crawl from BB Bloor all the way through to Shepherd. Gardner westbound is also packed with traffic grinding from the DVP right through to Islington. And in town, there's an incident on Steeles just east of Markham Road. 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From the Newstalk 1010 Traffic Center, I'm Sonia Sash.
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1: It's tough to root for the Browns.
0: It's impossible to root for the Browns. It's impossible.
2: You think they're going to win, don't you?
0: I don't. I mean, that's the thing. I don't love Aaron Rodgers at his age on a short week. I don't think Pittsburgh's I don't think they're as good as Luke believes they are.
1: Yeah.
0: But the Browns are the Browns. And I just can't live in a world where I believe they're going to be 3-1 and leading the AFC North after tonight. I don't care what the stats are, because the stats all indicate that the Steelers, short week on the road, Aaron Rodgers, all that kind of stuff, Cleveland at home, but I'm going to lay the points. It's down to 2.5. 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Forgot to ask Luke about the Mike Tomlin thing where his Minecraft world, I guess, has been revealed.
2: That weird.
0: How do you do that? Like, is that, how much time would that
1: What take? Is that? I don't know what that is.
0: I don't really know either. I guess it's a video game where you create your own world, but you gotta
2: create your own, my kid is into Minecraft.
0: Dude, that sounds so painful. What is the benefit?
2: You build your own world.
0: But why?
2: Literally.
0: For what?
2: I don't know. People go in there and they play. It's like World of Warcraft and all this. Like, these people just, they could spend hours in there.
0: I find that to be
2: my son will be like, "Daddy, I got a private jet." I'm like, "What?"
0: Yeah.
2: It's like, I built a mansion and I built an IKEA in my neighborhood. Like, okay. He does all these weird things.
0: Good for him.
2: It's crazy.
0: I couldn't think of something I would want to do less than do that.
2: It's just weird.
0: But Mike Tomlin was doing it forever. Guy, I mean, what's this guy up to? Come on, Mike. All right, there you go. We got a football game tonight, bunch of NHL games tonight. Great seeing you, Jonas.
1: Thanks, fellas.
0: Thanks for doing this. Jonas Siegel of The Athletic. We're out of here. Thanks to everyone behind the scenes for helping out. We appreciate it. Everyone for tuning in today. TV, radio, podcast, web up on YouTube Live. Streaming soon up on Crave. We're out of here. Enjoy your evenings. Enjoy the games tonight. We're back tomorrow at
2: 4 p.m.
0: We'll chat then.
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4: The afternoon rush has another major headache. Westbound Major McKenzie ramp to the southbound 404 is now completely shut down because of a crash. Once you're on the southbound side, traffic is already crawling from the 401 toward Eglinton. And northbound, it's a long go from Baby Bloor all the way down to Shepherd. Gardner Westbound is no picnic. You're fighting a steady wall of traffic from the DPP right through to Islington. In town, there's still an incident on Steeles just east of Markham Road. 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
0: 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Brian Hayes, Jamie Noodles McLennan. We got Jonas Siegel in here from The Athletic.
2: What's going on, boys? Today?
0: What's happening? How are we feeling? How you doing, Jonas? Been down at the rink lately?
1: A little tired.
0: A little tired after
1: back-to-back out of the gate. Why?
2: Yeah. Why, you're not in game shape already, or what's going on?
1: No, not at all. Good thing I have 82 more games to go.
0: Right. It's almost like now the season starts, right? What your body clock is telling you is you're used to 82 games, and they snuck those two in. First time in team history, a back-to-back at home.
1: Is that true?
0: I believe so. That's what they were saying last night. I don't know. Maybe Amazon doesn't know what they're talking about. But that's what was circulating. First time in team history, back-to-back at home. Because they have done back-to-back to start the year, but usually they hit the road one of the two games. And now I believe they're off today, and they'll be back on the ice tomorrow, and then Ottawa in town tomorrow. But first win of the year. Leafs are in the win column.
2: What did you take away from it? What did you make of it, Brian? There were some good storylines. Obviously, the goalie was really good, and I thought the Islanders were really sloppy. You're getting teams that... they like the Leafs had played the night before, so you could tell they were a little bit sharper last night, and the Islanders just looked out to lunch early on, and then you hope if you're the Leafs, you're hoping you're going to do that to Ottawa Saturday night, same thing. That's Ottawa's first game,
0: right?
2: Which is weird because Ottawa's been sitting there practicing all week, like they haven't played a game, and they don't play till Saturday night.
0: Yeah, bunch of teams play their first game tonight, tomorrow. There's a bunch of Friday games. And, Ottawa's got to be the last team in the league to play. And you're right. The Leafs will be three games into their season, and Ottawa is just getting started on Saturday. I thought Stolarz was great, really, really good. He was moving really well, like post to post. Some of the stops he made down low in the third period last night, outstanding stuff. And that's big because we referenced it yesterday. We did not talk about him a lot because he was a carryover player. You know, none of the carryover guys got a lot of attention. It was naturally all about the new guys, including Sergei Bobrovsky. But, you know, he's got to redeem himself. He had a really difficult year last year. A lot of injuries. Yeah. When he was healthy, he really underperformed. And, you know, Bob is going to play 45, 50 games, whatever that's going to be. That's going to leave a lot of opportunity for Anthony Stolarz to factor in to the way this season's going to play out. And as I think we all collectively know, the easiest way to stay in a playoff hunt is to get very good goaltending. Yeah. You get very good goaltending, you're in the hunt. What you do with it is up to everyone else. Whether you're going to cruise to the playoffs, just make the playoffs, just miss. If you have very good goaltending, you do not finish with 75 points. Does not happen in the sport. So I thought that was the most significant thing last night. That Stolarz looked really good.
1: The most significant?
0: Yeah.
1: Interesting.
0: I thought he was, you know, I thought they were better than the Islanders, but it's not like they were dominant the Leafs last night. I thought he made some big, big saves.
2: Jonas, what was your takeaway?
0: You got something
1: else? I thought there was lots more interesting than that. Like, I've kind of just thought of him, like, if he's going to be healthy, he's probably going to be pretty good. Like, 25 to 35 starts. Last year, you mentioned he struggled. Everyone struggled. Their goaltending, like, it's funny, like, their goaltending was actually, like, fine last year. If you look statistically, I don't know how you feel about that.
0: Based on whose metric?
1: Team save percentage.
0: Okay.
1: That metric.
0: All right.
1: I think they were, like, 17th. Like,
2: yeah,
1: even
2: they were
1: with
2: middle
1: Montreal,
2: of the pack,
1: they're, like,
2: right?
1: Middle of the pack.
2: It's deceptive, but okay. Lower, weren't they? I thought they were.
1: No, anyway.
0: Not the biggest problem last year, but certainly not a great thing that they had going for them.
1: I was interested. There's lots that interested me. I don't know if it's just because they have, like, 500 new players that there's lots interesting, but like I thought Cowan was really interesting. I think what's going on with that third line is really interesting and really intriguing. Their second line is a problem right now, like a I don't want to say big problem. It's two games.
0: If you knew you were going to say that. Why? Because the expected goals rate through two games?
1: Forget about the expected goals. The shot attempts last night were
0: 19-3 or whatever it was.
1: Correct.
0: I got it. It's one game.
1: It's two games, but anyway.
0: Was that bad in game one?
1: It wasn't,
0: they didn't get outshot 19-3.
1: No, they just gave up two goals. But anyway.
0: Okay. They also scored two.
1: I think their power play is interesting right now. I think, I don't know. I just think there's lots interesting with what they're doing.
0: So you have Stolarz not even in your top five.
2: I had him very high.
0: I thought he was outstanding.
1: He was great. But like,
0: I had him really high.
1: You can see, like, you can see, Noodles, like, I'm sure you guys watch this. You can see why the Leafs wanted to get Marchenko, because you watch the Islanders and it's just like they need Marchenko. They need someone who can score.
0: Yeah, that Islanders team, man. I don't know what they are. I don't know. They got Schaefer, who is so good.
1: Yes.
0: Like, you know what? He's so good.
2: He's so good. There were times last night where he started the play and wanted to end it, and they couldn't get him the puck. But there was a play in the second period where he started in his own zone, jumped past the player, and was waiting for a give and go.
1: Yeah.
2: And whoever the hell he gave it to skated it basically into traffic and dumped it in. And Schaefer just looked at the guy going, I just needed that puck back, and I might have. I had a zone entry, and he was flying.
0: Yeah.
2: The rest of them, they got older and slower. You know, that's the Palat, Andre Palat. You look at
1: Ernie Michelli was there last night a little bit.
0: Yeah, Ernie Michelli was
2: Rick Michelli there. Like he would listen. I thought he's a skilled guy, but he's a secondary skilled guy. And when he's playing on your, you know, your top line and your number one power play, that shows that you're missing Barzal. It shows that you're missing some depth and skill. But that was the one thing that I took away from the Islanders side. The goalie's really good. Like he gives them a chance every night. Like he made some good saves when he needed to. But that top, like the pairing, that Pulak's a really good player too. Like, the partner, Pelech
0: is with, Adam Pelech is his partner.
2: Adam Pelech is a really good partner to Schaefer. Like, they're a good, that reminds me like Makar Taze type of thing. Hmm. They'll be really stable. But outside of that, not much to
0: There's
2: see there.
0: There's no redeeming qualities there. You're right, Sorokin is a really good goalie. But Schaefer, like, eventually they will get the same treatment that Chicago's getting with Bedard, San Jose got with Celebrini, Edmonton got when they got McDavid. Pittsburgh got when they got Sid. Like, he's in that caliber. He has the chance to be legitimately the best player in the game in the next two or three years, or one of the most impactful players in the league. You got to build around him.
2: Yeah,
0: like, you won the lottery, you got him. He's unbelievable. He was so good last year. I think he just continues to grow and grow. I don't see a sophomore slump. But, yeah, I think, again, Stolarz putting him aside because apparently that's not relevant.
2: It doesn't matter. Jonas to weigh in here because
0: Stolarz was great.
2: That was a great storyline for me. There's a few concerns, but let's talk about the positive first, and then let's get to
1: Cowan.
0: Cowan was outstanding again last night.
1: You know what's crazy? Good. Did you look at the sheet, how much he played?
0: 13 minutes
1: and it's
0: something.
1: It felt like he was out there so much more.
0: But yet, I will say this, like, we forget, Hiller is of the Babcock family
1: tree.
0: Did you
1: see the time on ice? Yeah.
0: One guy hit 20 minutes up front. It was Matthews at 20 minutes and 4 seconds.
1: Yeah.
0: Bo Grew was at like 9.5. Everyone else was in between.
1: All the D were right around 20.
0: He's a four-line coach, and that's the Babcock way, and I think it makes a lot of sense. We'll see how long it sticks. Again, there's going to be exceptions to the rule where you're chasing games, and Willie and Austin and them are going to have to play 24, 25 minutes. But I think if you get a lead, which the Leafs had last night, he is going to roll the lines. But you're right. Cowan has looked great through two games. Like, he has been outstanding through two games. And I think Craig made some great points on SportsCenter last night. You look at what he's been through the last 2 years. 2 years ago in London, they win a Memorial Cup. He's outstanding from pillar to post that whole season. Last year, growing pains in the NHL, but they sent him down to the Marlies for the Calder Cup run, and that was hugely beneficial for him, clearly. That's 2 years in a row he has won championships and played a primary role on both teams. And now he's walking into a situation where you're not expected to be the man. You don't have to be. Third line, go out there. You're going to play 13, 14 minutes, and clearly he's up for the challenge. And I am not of the belief that they should change anything for Saturday, where I get the impression you see a difference.
1: I don't think they're there yet, but I think the way he's playing is going to make it really difficult for him, combined with, I don't think the fits on the other two lines have been like outstanding.
0: But here's the problem that I have. Here's the issue that I have. I'm not challenging
1: problems.
0: You.
1: No, you're right. There are problems.
0: Like, they knew when you put McKenna and Willie together, you are going to get some nights where that line, if they stick together, they are going to combine for 10 or 12 points. And they're going to, Willie's going to score 3, and McKenna's going to have 4 assists, and you're going to say, what a line. And there are going to be nights where they give up 4 goals, and you're like, I can't believe they're still on the ice, because neither of them are going to check.
1: Well,
0: neither
1: you also got to factor in Tavares,
0: and
1: 36.
0: John is trying to keep up with two guys that are burning. Right. And he's going one way and they're going the other way. And like, John, I'm not as concerned as some people might be. He has had starts to seasons where you say it takes him a while to get going.
1: I don't think that's true. I think it's the opposite.
0: I'm saying his skating, I believe. Again, I don't have the numbers to back it up.
1: Yeah.
2: But Jonas has the numbers.
0: I'm sure he does. But we've had these conversations early in seasons over the last few years where, like, man, he looks slow. And then by 8th game, 10th game, you're like, no, he's moving his feet more. He's caught up to the pace of the game. I think he can get there. But the other two together, it's a sink or swim play. It's always going to be. Like, Willie and McKenna are going to try to, they're high wire players. But they're going to try to make plays.
1: I think you got to factor, I think you're right. It was the Islanders. Like, they were playing against, like, their third line.
0: So what do you do then?
1: I don't know.
0: What do you do?
1: Play him, I don't know.
0: You're playing
1: those
0: guys.
1: You got to give it time. You're right. You have to give
0: Nylander's playing. Tavares is playing. You're not like John's the second line center. That's what's going to happen here. They don't have a replacement for him.
2: I don't think it's. I think my worry is that there's times again, and rightfully so, because the kid is 18.
1: Yeah,
2: that's really what it is. I've
0: can't
2: said
0: blame
2: this all
0: him
2: along.
0: Though for that. He's playing with a 36 year old and a 29 year old.
2: I'm not blaming him at all. What I'm saying is if you have exactly what you know in Willie and exactly what you know in John, we don't know what we have in McKenna. We know what we think we have, but I'm saying he's got to get experience to get to that level. And it's just, let me ask you this. If he wasn't the first overall pick, if that was Easton Cowan there last year, how would we be feeling?
1: 100. It's a great question.
2: And that's my point. He needs, I can't wait for Gavin McKenna just to be settled into the league and be trying the things that he tries. I think he's a confident player, but I also think it just takes time to settle in. So I think they're going to be patient with him, and he's going to play and maybe miss a shift here or there if Cowan, you know, they did that game one. They found a few extra shifts for Cowan because McKenna looked a little bit overwhelmed. I think you can do that gingerly without hurting any type of confidence. But like Brian said, like there is growing pains, and you can see them on the fly. There, you can see where it's like, oh, he looks 18 on that play because doesn't want to get hit, doesn't want to take a play, you know, hit to make a play, wants to get out of the way, wants to try and force something. It happens. I'm not blaming anything on him. He just looks 18. And that there's nothing wrong with that. He is 18 years old.
0: 100%. No denying that. But what is the explanation for the 36-year-old and the 30-year-old then? That's the thing. You can't just say, and I'm not saying you are, but you can't look at that line and be like, McKenna's the problem.
2: No.
0: But why are the other two guys getting cooked then?
2: Sure. Yeah.
0: Like, it's but can I look at those two guys and say, how about you guys pull your weight and carry the 18-year-old? It shouldn't even be about McKenna. Should be about the other two guys.
2: Agreed. Go ahead, Jonas.
1: And I was going to ask you guys, so do you think you would actually be protecting him more by playing him with Matthews? Because the idea coming into camp was, well, you don't want to give him too much too soon. You don't want to play in the top line. But could you make the case that it's actually more beneficial to him to play with Matthews and Marchenko just because Matthews is just a better defensive center?
2: More responsible.
1: More responsible. Like, do you know what I mean? And like, I actually think his skill set fits better with those guys than Roslovic. Like, I don't know. Something that rolled through my mind after the game last night.
2: Realistically, I could see that, Jonas, by Christmas.
1: I could see it by 2 weeks from now.
2: All I'm saying is that maybe it is, but all I'm saying is you've got to give him an opportunity to settle into the league and know the spacing, the pace of it, understand. And two games doesn't do anything. Shortened training camp, not practicing a lot with these guys. Like, we're seeing it again throughout the league. Sloppy, garbage hockey. Like, last night wasn't an awesome hockey game to watch, but they got good goaltending, they got good individual performances, and they achieved what they needed to do. And that was 2 points to win on home ice and get a little confidence and get their game going. But there's lots of work throughout the league. So I pumped the brakes on everything, but it is, like I say, you have to take a look at it individually. And Brian, you're not wrong. I'm not blaming McKenna. Because Tavares is a veteran, so is Willie. You'd think you would want to prop him up a little bit, but at the end of the day, if it's not working five games in, you might have to take a look.
0: Well, sure. I mean, 100%. Obviously, things are going to be fluid, but here is my counter to that proposal. One, if he looks 18 on the second line, how is he not going to look 18 on the first line?
1: My argument is he would have better installation.
0: Okay, but here's
1: my... They're not spending any time in the offensive zone. They're defending the whole time.
0: Right, again.
1: Which isn't like
0: last night in particular. But I got you. I'm not disputing that. But again, I think it's more likely he goes the other way. Here's my...
1: And plays lower in the lineup?
0: Well, I mean, listen, he's 18 years old.
1: Like, I know.
0: They don't have any obligation to play him 20 minutes a night or anything like that. And it's not like if they had an... If their thought process was, we're going to finish with 70 points and we're tanking again this year, they'd just throw him out there and they'd play him.
1: Right.
0: They're not. They want to win, and they think they can be a playoff team. So his development is going to be on a different track than that of Bedard, Celebrini, et cetera, other first overall picks on bad teams. It's just a reality of the situation. But here's where I want to throw this out, because I know that top line, again, they have been buzzing. They've had the puck a ton. You look at the numbers. What was it last night? 86% or whatever it was. Matthews has not got a point yet.
1: He has four shots.
0: Yeah. So if he was rocking, I'd be like, okay, you're right. He can take on McKenna. I don't know if you can go to him and say, but I need you to keep your eye on this kid right now. Like, I got to think Austin is walking away saying, I'm skating well. Like, he's playing well. It's not that he's playing poorly, but he needs to prove. He's not a 30 goal scorer, 70 point guy. He has to be 45 to 50 goals and 90 plus points. That's who he was at his height.
1: Couldn't you argue McKenna is going to help get him the puck and opportunities to shoot?
0: I don't know. I don't know that against tougher competition. I don't know that.
2: The thing, Jonas. We don't know that because we only have 120 minutes of play, of sample size, realistically, because I'm not looking at exhibition. I'm sorry, exhibition was exhibition. And what we're seeing the last couple nights here, teams are playing for keeps. And so I agree. I want everybody to breathe here because Saturday night, this guy could break out and you're like, oh, exactly. Hey, let's you know, game three, the light goes on. Game four, eventually, he is going to settle in and make some plays. And he's had some, like, he's made some good plays that just haven't been converted on. Let's not forget about that. There's been some passes on the back door and, you know, a nice little play through the middle of the ice. If you get a shot on goal or a redirect, you've got points on the board. So, you know, I just, when I look at it, I think the top line, at least Marchenko and Matthews look like they can put something together. Mm-hmm. Roslovic might be a placeholder until, you know, somebody else elevates. And whether it's Cowan might get a peek somewhere higher in the lineup just based on a couple of good games. I want to pump the brakes on that because I also think having a good third line or some depth there is really going to help you along because we haven't seen that in Toronto in a long time.
0: It's been a discussion for a long time, right? We've talked about it. Yeah. Depth scoring.
1: Forever.
0: And Sissons scored and played well last
1: center
0: night.
1: Who can, like, defend and play regular minutes. And,
0: well, between Sissons and Paul, you've got a right shot, a left shot. They can take faceoffs kind of all over the ice. You can kind of have yourself covered or feel like you're in a good position on both ends. Like, everyone's trying to find it. You know, that's why I look at it. I think, you know, Matthews, four shots on goal, no points. I would not be surprised if he broke out soon. Like, he looks like he is capable of doing that. And he doesn't look like he's laboring. It doesn't look like the knee is an issue for him. He looks healthy and he's skating well. And I think he's making some decent plays with the puck. And Marchenko and him, I think, have the real possibility of being like an electric duo in the league. But, again, he's got to show it. Like, for 2 years now, he has been a 30-goal scorer, 70-point guy. Like, that's what Austin's been, more or less. And he's played the first two games like a 30-goal, 70-point guy who is very valuable, is going to play all over the ice, who is going to have the puck a ton and make the other team very concerned. But, again, I'm waiting for him to really look like himself again. And he's two games in is not where you start to wonder, okay, exactly what it's going to be all year. But 10 or 15 games in, if he's not at the pace that we expect him to be at or we know he can be at, there's an uncomfortable conversation coming, is what I'm getting to, where, you know, the new reality may be the new may be the real and permanent reality when it comes to Austin Matthews.
2: Let's go back to our saying yesterday, it's only one game. Let's go to it's only two games.
0: Yeah.
2: Because
0: I hear you, Noodles, but four shots in two games is not... Austin Matthews.
2: I understand. And, you know, if he buries the one on Dobish underneath the bar, you're like, okay, he's back, man. Look at that. Like, and I get it. But I also think there is, it's not even a learning curve, especially for Austin and all these guys, but there is a settling in amount here where, you know, you can see it everywhere throughout the league, whether it's new coaches, new players, new systems, no training camp. Like, excuses are everywhere, and I know they're for losers and all of that type of stuff. But it is a reality when you're looking at sloppy play and lack of systematic play and all of that. There's been, you know, things where you're like, a month from now, that's not going to happen because things will be buttoned down. I think when we're talking 15 games from now, we're going to have... we're going to have an answer on Austin Matthews. We're going to have the progression of Gavin McKenna. You're going to see if Roslovic is really a fit in the top six. You're going to have some answers to some of the things we're talking about two games in.
0: Yeah.
1: Well, how much do you guys think the lack of camp preseason really hurts, like, especially veterans like Tavares?
2: Big for me.
1: Like,
2: for
1: more me, so than others, right?
2: Well, John even is on record saying he would like to play three games. And I know that's just one extra game. But it is, you know, for guys who are all about timing and getting their legs going and feel, I think he will get going. You know, Jonas, you know, that NHL edge has him skating slower this year than he did last year. I get that. Mm-hmm. Austin Matthews has him skating faster than he did last year. Correct. So that's a good sign. So, you know, again, it's only two games. But I think Tavares can get up to speed, and I think a lot of veterans throughout the league will get up to speed as they get more comfortable. Like, it just...
0: they haven't even been on the road yet. Well, like, they played two good squad games.
2: Well, they went to Arizona. I don't even know.
0: You know what I mean? Like, he has not...
2: the ice was in their drink.
0: He has not jumped on a plane and left and played somewhere else.
2: Yeah.
0: Like, that's how absurd this whole preseason is.
1: Yeah.
0: That they have been in camp now and together for 3 weeks. They have not packed a bag for the road with the intention of playing somewhere else.
2: So, is where are we right now? It's actually a question for the fans and for us in the media, and that are we happy they started earlier? Are they happy they had no training camp, basically? Because we should have expected this type of sloppy kind of nonsense.
0: Well, it happens anyway, though. We talked about it when they had 82 games and a three were. It doesn't make a difference. Like, veterans, you were a veteran in the league.
2: Yep.
0: They don't care. Like, they don't care about the pre. They do their own thing. You try to get a sweat in. You know, you try to get your routine going. It's just, I don't think it makes a difference one way or the other. And I think through two games, the Leafs have been the better team both nights. Mm-hmm. You know, I think they could easily have 3 or 4 points. They got two, you're 1-1, and you still got a couple of home games before you hit the road. And now everyone's in. You know, Stolarz has played, Groob played, he killed some penalties last night. So they're going to work a lot of different things out like every other team. But I think all in all through two games, could it be better? Sure. Could it be worse? Absolutely. Like, I think there's more positives than negatives, in my opinion, because they still need to get that power play going, but I think it will. Like, there's a lot of turnover there. You've got Marchenko and Radish playing prominent roles on that power play.
1: Marchenko hasn't had a practice with the first unit.
0: Exactly. Yeah. Exactly. So you literally have not had a practice with a brand new power play.
2: So
0: it's going to take some time.
2: There was a burning question for you, Brian. How did Radish, how was he last night?
0: But he was more comfortable last night.
2: Looked more comfortable.
0: Yeah, like he was more, I thought, definitive with the puck. Mm-hmm. It wasn't as glaring. You know, he didn't make any glaring turnovers for the most part.
2: Yeah.
0: Like, that was the thing about night one. It was just so extreme.
2: He had one up the wall in the second period. Where he kind of soft, he just floated it to a space where he thought, I think it was Paul was going to skate into it, and Paul turned away, and I was like, oh.
0: Not
2: but
0: good.
2: He was able to close on it right away, and I kind of laughed about it, because I'm sure he was like, hey, I led you with that play, and the forward missed it. And I kept thinking, oh, that I hope that's not labeled a turnover for him, because it was actually the right play.
0: Mm-hmm.
2: But I thought he looked solid. Like,
0: yeah,
2: there.
0: He'll be
2: game,
0: fine.
2: It was hard to judge last night because that game was kind of a dog's breakfast, because it looked like, you know, the Islanders didn't have much, and they didn't. They're not a fancy team or anything like that. They just kind of meat and potatoes here, right? So it was tough to get anything going as far as flash and dash, you know.
0: Yeah. And, again, a bunch of games in the league tonight, including Edmonton and Vancouver. Strutty's coming up, and more injury news in Edmonton. Zach Hyman's now out for a couple of weeks. So we'll catch up with Strut and get his take on a couple of other games that went down last night, his take on the Leafs. The Oilers going tonight. Luke coming up Thursday nighter. The Browns have a chance to lead the AFC North as of tonight. Deshaun Watson on primetime with a chance to win his third straight game. And Owen Wilson on the clock tonight. So, Luke coming up in just over half an hour. Overdrive continues up on YouTube Live.
23: 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Traffic.
4: The afternoon drive has picked up another crash. 409 eastbound past Martin Grove. That crash is blocking the right lane. Emergency crews are on scene. Watch for brakes approaching Martin Grove. Over on the 404 southbound at Major Mac, another crash is taking out that right lane. And the westbound Major McKenzie ramp to the 404 southbound, that remains completely closed. Farther south, traffic is just crawling from the 401 past Eglinton and Gardner westbound. That's still packed with brake lights stretching from DVP right through to Islington. And in town, there's still that incident on Steeles just east of Markham Road. 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
7: 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I played 1 year in the NHL. I'm good. I'm going to use this offseason to get myself better. And what did he do in the American League playoffs? He went and was a big-time player for that team.
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0: All right, Overdrive continues, powered by FanDuel, bringing you more ways to play your game your way. Luke Wilson coming up in half an hour. Browns, Steelers tonight. Who's going to be leading the AFC North after tonight? It could be the Cleveland Browns.
2: Where did you see that on your bingo card?
0: I did not. I did not see that, especially after the week one debacle where they just got demolished and Watson was terrible.
2: Yeah.
0: But Cleveland's in a position to pounce tonight at home on a short week. So Luke coming up in half an hour. Struddy will join us here in just a second because we've got Oilers-Vancouver tonight. Two teams he's an alumni of. Right? He's world famous.
2: That's right. They might have Jason Strudwick drop the puck tonight. He might be, you know, ceremonial face-off, eh?
0: All right. Well, let's see if he's in his hotel, his penthouse suite in Vancouver. Let's bring in Jason Strudwick. Strutty. Ah, you're at home, Strutty. Yeah, why are you not in Vancouver?
1: Yeah, well, there was an option, but I was pretty busy here. But honestly, what's going on? Do you guys have a new mandate this year? The boys in the back were pushing me so hard to be on video. Like, they want some sexiness on this?
2: I know, Jonas and I
1: can't be the only people. Like, enough.
2: You know what it is? We're going to do like a slow time from like September to October to April. We're going to see where that hairline goes back. We're going to have a measurement throughout the year. You know, we'll put it together We're going to have a solid rebuild and see if you and Kaber and all of our favorites, Todd Reardon, because LeBron's out.
0: Yeah,
2: I don't
0: LeBron's
2: know if you
0: done.
2: Know that.
0: He left the club, Strutty. He's gone.
2: LeBron went Messier the other day.
1: I saw that.
2: So it's another guy who finally realized that the palm tree on top of his head has to go. So there it is.
1: You know, maybe we could have like a giveaway, right?

0: You know, you start the season, you're feeling pretty excited. And you put up, -7 in that game. That's a pretty tough one. But, yeah, I don't think this is a big surprise. I mean, most years, the first couple games, first couple weeks are a little bit sloppy. And it's, you know, it's collectively you're trying to, I mean, if you have a new coach, you're trying to get a new system dialed in. Or if you're a new player, like, you know, either a rookie like McKenna there in Toronto or a new goalie or a new player on a new team. So, yeah, I think it takes the guys a little bit of time to work it through, but not a long time. Like, I'm not talking 20, 30 games. I'm talking, you know, 5 games to kind of get your game organized to some level.
1: So, Strahd, before we get to, you know, out east, some of the games out here, let's talk about that Oilers game one. Let's talk about them now having some adversity, because it's not only RNH and Savoy. Who else? Name some other names.
2: Dickinson.
1: Now you've got Zach Hyman. So that's really three of your six top six forwards and your number three centerman out. Is it excuse time, or is it, testing the depth? What do you make of it?
0: Well, they don't have the toughest schedule here to start, right? And with all due respect to Vancouver and Seattle, you know, those first three games aren't outrageous opponents like Carolina or Florida. So it does make it harder for sure. And I think what the challenge is, it takes it harder to get everyone on this, or makes it harder to get everyone on the same page as far as what Mike Babcock's trying to do. He wants you to play with pace. He wants you to force all the time, be quickly all over the ice. And those guys you mentioned, they're big parts of this team, so it'll take longer for that group to fit in. Now, the side part of that is that there's a lot of other players getting opportunity. You know, you look at some of the new additions, they're getting, like, Colton Dock is the second line center, it looks like, for the Edmonton Oilers tonight. Ooh. I didn't think he was going to be playing center this year. I thought he'd be a fourth line left winger, and yeah, here he is at center tonight and Edmonton through all the training camps. So, opportunity for sure, makes it harder, maybe slows down the Oilers, but you know, the way they played the other night, they could have had an all-star lineup. It wasn't the way they want to play, and I think the net minding would say the same. So I expect a much more focused and organized attack tonight for the Oilers in Vancouver.
2: Yeah, it's the classic insult to the opponent when you, like, still get a point, and you're like, man, we were so horrendous.
1: What did Babcock call it? Ridiculous. Didn't he have a word?
2: Yeah. And it's ridiculous. Yeah. And it really is, you know, unfortunately, a shot at Vancouver, where if you lose to them, it's completely unacceptable. You can't have it. Yet, with all these injuries, McDavid's still playing, Draisaitl playing, Bouchard's still playing. But beyond that, Strud, this lineup is not better than Vancouver's lineup. Like, it's not a great lineup, man. Paper. And I don't know if Jari's playing or Levi's playing tonight, but the goalie...
1: Well, their D are better. Like,
0: yeah, the D's pretty solid.
1: They don't have any injuries on D. That's a good defensive core. It's just the forwards are... You need hockey DB.
2: Yeah.
0: So let's say, okay, so you no Hyman, no Nuge, no Savoy. So that's all, you know, it could be your second line right there. And that puts guys in different positions. But I think what I would expect under Mike Babcock type situation, those three lines are going to fly. They got to fly and be disruptive, and not give away some of the chance they had against, like the other night. You know, two bad pinches by D lead to a breakaway, then a 2-on-1. Like that's, we talk about that when I'm coaching U15, U13 hockey, right? So those are areas that you can clean up, limit the chance that the other team gets off the rush specifically, and then let the big guys cook. You know, they didn't score on the power play, and actually they were taking some bullets on the power play. So I think that'll be better. I just see a much more organized team tonight with three lines really buzzing after the big line.
2: Okay. With Jason Strudwick, I love seeing McKinnon fight last night. I thought it was outstanding. He initiated it. Like, Clark and him were whacking at each other, and he was the one saying, let's go. I think it's great. It's always leads to a discussion. Do you want your superstars fighting? I think it's great. I think it sets a tone early. They absolutely beat up on LA. They won 8-4 last night. You know, they were the best team in the league last year. He's won everything. He's done everything.
1: He mauled him.
2: And like, he beat him up. And I think it's great. I mean, I don't know how else to express it. I'm all for superstars fighting as long as it is in a situation like that. I have no problem with it.
0: You know what I like about it? I like that Clark pissed him off enough that McKinnon wanted to fight him.
2: Yeah, exactly.
0: Right? Like, I love that. I absolutely, yeah. So he's playing him hard. And, you know, there was some dirty little plays and such. Like, not dirty, but, like, there was some stick work and stuff. But just imagine how mad you have to get someone that hasn't fought in 4 years to fight you the first game of the year. So I think that, you know, LA is going to play hard. They're going to battle. I don't think they're as good as Colorado, obviously. But on the other side, for McKinnon, yeah, I think every now and then they're allowed to flex and go for it, as long as you're not fighting an absolute

0: Mahler.
1: Yeah. Pick your spots, of course.
2: Yeah.
3: I think
2: it
3: was retribution from Makar, right? I think Clark hit Makar, and it was later retribution. So to your point.
1: Even better.
3: Even better, right?
1: Even better. There's your leadership, right?
4: I was watching that game, and it got chippy because Colorado just crunched them. And really, you know, the game was a little bit close because L.A. was scoring goals. Like, they didn't get shut out. They put up four. Like, you know, and it was a sloppy, sloppy game, and it got chippy, right? Makar got hit, and McKinnon is a fiery, fiery guy, and I don't mind it. Again, you have to pick your opponent, but that Clark plays hard. Like, I really like him. I think he's a hell of a player. Mm-hmm. But LA's in a really weird spot right now. You know, that they're, you know, turning over leadership with Kopitar gone. They got a little older again in the offseason, which is, you know, surprising for me. I thought they'd get younger legs. But they're a fascinating case study for me.
1: Yeah, they are. And listen, historically, Laviolette has been really good. Yeah. Like the first season, he gets somewhere, right? He gets them to pop. And it's asking a lot, though, this year, because obviously there's a lot of big boys in the Central. If you believe Edmonton and Vegas are going to be playoff teams, then, you know, you're running out of real estate in terms of the standings. As for the Dylan Larkin situation, I guess he's going to miss the first two games, Strud, with an upper body injury. They have seven of their first eight games at home. Are you buying this? Or you think he's just buying his time and praying that they find a way to trade him between now and the next couple of games? What do you see happening here with Larkin?
2: Yeah, the timing seems a little suspicious, and you know, I'm not around that team at all. But you know, you don't hear a lot of upper body injury training, you know, in the off season, and then he's unable to partake, and now he's, you know, he's just practicing. Now he's out for sure two games. There's a lot going on there for Detroit with, you know, an interim general manager and Sean Horkoff. You know, the D man is gone. He's gone back to Sweden. They're still talking to him. It doesn't even have a stall in their dressing room. So there's
1: Edvinson you're referencing, right?
2: Yeah, a lot of stuff going on. So, I mean, at the end of the day, they have to sort some of these things out, get one back in, and maybe move the other one. But again, like, it's Larkin's got a pretty small list, as I understand, and then where are you going to go? And where are you going to get the value back for, I think, a lower-end first-line center or a really good second-line center, guys? Mm-hmm.
3: Yeah. Well, I was going to ask you guys, who do you think gets traded first, him or Hellebuck?
4: I think Larkin.
3: Because
4: there's just more of a market.
3: Yeah,
4: like, you know, everybody's team, there's probably a few teams that are in on Hellebuck. I think San Jose should be, just because Askarov's a good young goaltender, but Hellebuck could be a game changer for them. I look at Buffalo, I look at Carolina, I look at New Jersey. Like, there are, but for Larkin, it's just his list. I guarantee you there's 10 people calling Horkoff and going, I'll take him tomorrow and I'll make a deal, but he doesn't want to go to X, Y, and Z team. That's really what it is, where I think Hellebuck, as a goalie, we all know, and Brian, you talked about it, like, it's just, I think the marketplace is so much different for a goaltender than it is for a centerman, a number one/two mm-hmm. centerman.
1: Oh, I think Montreal would trade for Dylan Larkin right now if he was willing to go there. Mm. I just don't think he is willing to go there. I mean, I think it would have been done by now. I really believe that. And, you know, Hellebuck, you know, you didn't reference Edmonton there. I don't know if that's because we don't think Edmonton has enough pieces or if he's just not willing to go there. He might not be. Like, if he wants to get out of Canada, Edmonton, they're not going to waste their time.
4: Not going there.
1: Okay. But would they have enough pieces? I mean, because wouldn't that be a team that it's like, how do you not try to get Hellebuck if you're Edmonton? If you have the pieces.
2: Well, the return. I mean, I think the return is a bit of a challenge, right? Like, so you look around the youngish players that they might want. You know, it's Savoy. Okay. Savoy. You know, I think he's a pretty good player. Howard's not proven. On the back end, like, who's the young D-man that you might want? And then as far as young goalies, is it Levi? Like, I don't think they have the pieces. And quite frankly, they already have three goalies.
1: Yeah. So there you go. So if they don't have it, then they can't get in on it. But,
4: I just don't think they have the currency, Brian. I really don't.
1: Yeah, I think you're right. No, I'm not arguing against that. I don't think they do. I think that was an issue that Montreal's run into. Like, they don't have, they have a lot of picks and prospects, but if you're looking for players who are going to help you right now, Montreal's not in a position to do that. You know, they're not going to trade Cole Caulfield to get Dylan Larkin, you know, if you were available or willing to go there. Like, they're obviously, you're not going to do that.
3: What they should be doing, though?
1: Montreal?
3: Well, Detroit.
2: Detroit.
3: Like, shouldn't they be kind of rebuilding this thing again?
4: If I'm 11 Detroit, years later? I should. You need to get younger and, you know, have a different look. So, yes, you got Raymond. You've got a couple really good young pieces there, and they're good. But are you trying to get another? What is Larkin, 30? Is he 29 or 30?
3: 29, I think.
4: Okay, so let's just call it a 30-year-old. Are you trying to get another 30-year-old, or should you be getting another 23 or 24-year-old? Yeah. Somebody, you know, in the younger push type of thing. I think Smore Sider's like 24,
1: yeah,
4: 5,
1: he'd be mid-20s.
4: So, yeah, so, I mean, that's where you should be trying to line up in there. So I don't know. Who has that currency? Who has that... a number two centerman. That's
3: doesn't
4: 24.
3: Montreal? Those
1: Montreal
3: prospects?
1: Does. He's not doing it though. That's the thing. Like Larkin's not waving.
3: When
1: to
3: do you
1: Canada.
3: Think he gets to a point where he's just like, okay, I gotta make my list.
1: That is very valid. Maybe as of the home opener tomorrow night, when they have to announce him, and he is going to get destroyed in that building. Yeah, now I'm assuming he's got to be there. If you're getting paid, even though you're not playing, you got to kind of go out there and do the wave. That is going to be remarkably awkward.
3: Yeah,
1: like incredibly awkward when he gets called out tomorrow night. But that might be what a team like Montreal is waiting for. Make it so awkward. You say, dude, you gotta move. Like you gotta get out of there. But what about Winnipeg's mentality? Like, how different are they from Detroit in terms of what they feel they have to get back in return? Like, should they not be thinking futures themselves, or are they a team that can ride with Colorado and Dallas and Minnesota?
4: Strud, what do you make of that?
2: I think that they're in a difficult spot. I think that without Hellebuck, they're not the same team, obviously. And if they get a young goalie back, he won't be the same, and some other pieces. They struggled last year. I recognize Hellebuck was out at times, but I don't think they're as good a team as they were 2 or 3 years ago, and there's a few spots to fill. So I would look at perhaps, you know, looking at a futures market. The problem with that is you still have some pretty good pieces there, especially Morrissey and, Scheifele and Connor.
4: Like
2: those are really
4: good
2: players.
4: Those guys, though?
2: Well, that's
4: like,
2: the problem. If you don't make the right trade, are those guys the next ones out the door? So this is really tough spot for Cheveldayoff. I feel for him, but because I don't know, I think the return is better for the futures than it is for guys right now.
1: Right,
2: I think that's a tough spot. I think that he's in a really tough spot because it sends the team one way or the other. I think.
4: Well, exactly, and they feel, and everything you hear out of Winnipeg is they feel that, you know, they had a bad year last year. They can get right back into the playoff race. But if you start going, oh, well, Hellebuck for, you know, an up-and-coming kid that's a junior and a high pick and all of that, what are you saying to Kyle Connor, an American player that... And Connor said the right things. I liked his comments at camp saying, like, want to be here. If the guy doesn't want to be here, so be it. Scheifele looks like he's a lifer there and wants to be. And Morrissey, same thing. But are you telling those guys, hey, we're going to... retool on the fly with you guys here? It's a real balancing act for Chevy in Winnipeg.
1: No, it is. It is. And I mean, Ottawa went through it to a lesser extent because Hellebuck is just more of an impactful player and an important player than Brady was. But Brady had a huge profile, and they took the futures, but then flipped them, you know, and got Eklund pretty quickly, you know, or at least one of the futures. And they, I think, we're dealing with the same thing. We finally made the playoffs 2 years in a row. Got to keep this going. You got, like, how do you tell Jake Sanderson you're in it to win it? How do you tell Stutzla you're in it to win it?
3: At what point can you keep this cloud around? Like, Strud, I was going to ask you, like, what do you think it's like for a Winnipeg Jet right now who's not Hellebuck? Like, it just must be really distracting.
2: Well, I played with Vancouver, and the year before, Burry was with us, and then Pavel asked for a trade, and he didn't come to camp. And you know what? It was odd because you'd have to, you know, not so much me, but the leadership of the group had to deal with it a lot of times. How do you feel about Pavel not being? What's going on with Pavel? And eventually he was traded, and we got some good pieces back for him. But it is a distraction, and I think the worst part as a teammate is that you like the guy, but you know your team's not as good. So you're kind of suffering because he's not here. But you understand the business and all that stuff, but still, you're still a human. You want to win. And with Cheveldayoff or Pavel Bure, you're definitely better with either one of those guys on your team.
1: Yeah, no kidding. And that, but he's not even there. Like, Larkin's hanging around.
3: Which is almost more awkward.
4: That's more awkward thing. More like, awkward. Brian, I think that must be, it's got to be must-see TV for him to walk. Like, because they announce everybody on the roster.
1: They'll
4: so
1: be
4: he's
1: there.
4: Going,
1: I can't wait to
4: do
1: see
4: you
1: that.
4: Think he gets booed?
1: Yes.
3: 100%.
1: Hammered tomorrow night. I believe it's tomorrow night they play.
4: I don't think if I'm PR, I don't put him out there.
3: I think they announce his name.
1: What do you do? That like it's such a blatant.
3: You could say like he's not here today,
1: Not even mention him. But he's still on the team, and after the two games, he's going to play. I think unless he just continues to come up with some, I got something else going on now. The shoulder, bad back. I don't know what he's going to do because they have 7 of their first 8 games are at home.
4: So you're saying put a sling on him?
1: I guess. Yeah. I guess so.
4: Like giant sling on him and have him come out and wave with the other hand type of thing.
1: He must be calling his agent every 15 minutes saying what the. And the agent, I would guess, I don't know who he is probably telling him, dude, how about expand the list? I can get you to Montreal tonight if you want. I can get you to a lot of places tonight if you'd like. I can get you to Columbus in an hour. You want to go to Columbus? Wow. Expand your list if you have such a problem.
4: I would love to know the list. What if the list is one team? He's like waiting for it.
1: Reportedly, it was, I think, Vegas, Florida, Minnesota, maybe Tampa. Yeah. Anyway. All right, Strud. Enjoy the games tonight, buddy. We'll do it again soon. Great seeing you.
2: Yep, you're welcome for coming on video, guys. Take care.
1: Jason Strudwick joining us here and looking great as always. All right, Luke coming up in studio in 15 minutes, and Jonas has got himself a list. A very premature, but I think appropriate list.
3: Thank you.
1: Right? What needs to stick and maybe what needs to change
4: Love
1: for
4: it.
1: The Leafs through 2 games. 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
5: Crashes are definitely keeping us on our toes this afternoon. Let's start with the 401 eastbound approaching Brock Street. We're seeing a crash blocking the right lane, and traffic is tightening up from West Nay all the way through to the scene. 409 eastbound past Martin Grove, another headache. Emergency crews are still dealing with that crash in the right lane, and you're catching the brakes coming off the 427. And on the westbound Major McKenzie ramp to the 404 southbound, we're still seeing that completely closed after a crash. And the Gardner westbound is holding on to heavy stretch of volume from the DVP all the way through to Islington. In town, there's still that incident on Steeles just east of Markham Road. 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From the Newstalk 1010 Traffic Center, I'm Sonia Sash.
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7: And Fraser Minton signed that deal with Boston for close to $50 million. Yep. A light bulb must have gone on in Cowan's head, and he knew he had the opportunity to get paid. But I truly believe there is a $50 million contract out there for Easton Cowan.
8: 100%.
7: I know it sounds crazy because he's accomplished virtually nothing as a National Hockey League player.
8: I would say virtually nothing.
7: But, we're talking about $50 million here, guaranteed.
8: 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But
7: it's a new NHL, so it's there for him.
8: He's entering his second full season in the NHL, but third season as an NHLer. And the landscape in the NHL is changing, where players coming out of their entry levels are set to get paid. And you know what? Good on Easton Cowan. He asked to go play in the American League in the playoffs. Most guys don't do that. Most guys are like, I'm good. I played 1 year in the NHL. I'm good. I'm going to use this offseason to get myself better. And what did he do in the American League playoffs? He went and was a big-time player for that team.
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1: All right, Luke, coming up Thursday Night Football tonight. We're already into week 4 in the NFL. It flies, man. We're into October. Yeah. It's October, crazy. Jonas. Did you know that?
3: I could tell because it looked a little drearier today.
1: Yeah, it had a very October feeling today.
3: Yeah.
1: Almost golf, like they knew it.
4: Golf courses, are they done?
1: About a month left, but no playing today. I wasn't even thinking about it. I don't know how many more times I'll get to play. I mean, it's a busy time of year. It gets get into frost delays soon. It's depressing. But
4: yeah.
1: What are you going to do? What are you going to do?
4: October. Right? Exactly.
1: Yeah, you got October. Hockey going. You got football going. Great Cup right around the corner. Yeah, contracts still being signed in the NHL, right? Big ones. So
4: that one we got to get into, the Anaheim.
1: Tristan Lunau, yeah. He was on our, I think we might have coached against him at the Prospects game in Kitchener. Yeah. And I remember saying, that kid can play.
3: And you said, if you can sign him now.
1: I wouldn't let that kid, I said, this is what I said. I wouldn't let that kid play 15 games in the league without signing him long term. He gets to 15. You're asking for trouble. Yeah. So they signed him after 14 games in Anaheim. And I got to think, Pat Verbeek, his head is just spinning out of control. He's on tilt. He doesn't know what the hell he's doing now ever since the Leo Carlson signing. He's just like, you call him and say, we need a deal. He's like, done. What are we doing?
3: You get a contract.
1: Everyone gets a contract.
4: Oprah.
1: Yeah, I love it. It's a great deal. Great deal for Lunau. Great deal for Lunau. Unbelievable representation on that one. Hour two coming up. Overdrive continues up on TSN 4.
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5: Crashes are definitely keeping us on our toes this afternoon. Let's start with the 401 eastbound approaching Brock Street. We're seeing a crash blocking the right lane, and traffic is tightening up from West Nay all the way through to the scene. 409 eastbound past Martin Grove, another headache. Emergency crews are still dealing with that crash in the right lane, and you're catching the brakes coming off the 427. And on the westbound Major McKenzie ramp to the 404 southbound, we're still seeing that completely closed after a crash. And the Gardner westbound is holding on to heavy stretch of volume from the DVP all the way through to Islington. In town, there's still that incident on Steeles just east of Markham Road. 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From the News Talk 1010 Traffic Center, I'm Sonia Sash.
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2: And Fraser Minton signed that deal with Boston for close to $50 million. Yep. A light bulb must have gone on in Cowan's head, and he knew he had the opportunity to get paid. But I truly believe there is a $50 million contract out there for Easton Cowan.
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6: 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And the landscape in the NHL is changing, where players coming out of their entry levels are set to get paid. And you know what? Good on Easton Cowan. He asked to go play in the American League in the playoffs. Most guys don't do that. 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I played 1 year in the NHL. I'm good. I'm going to use this offseason to get myself better. And what did he do in the American League playoffs? He went and was a big-time player for that team.
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8: Tried to place it back out front for Nick Paul. Knocked down at the blue line by Riley. Roslovic, the shot, the rebound!
2: That would hold up as the game-winning goal for the Maple Leafs. They win 2-1 over the Islanders. The only goal that New York scored was a weird shorthanded goal where William Nylander had a couple of mistakes and
6: forgot to back check.
2: He did. Forgot. He tried. He just realized he was a little bit too late that he should be back checking it.
6: Yeah.
2: Heinemann scores for the Islanders, but the Leafs were able to hold on. Not exactly a Monet up by any sorts for the Leafs, who beat the Islanders, but again, a win's a win, and I don't think we can understate just how important that win is, because it would really ratchet up around this city if they were 0-2. You lose to Montreal on night one, you lose to the Islanders on night two at home.
6: And going into a Saturday night against Ottawa with the chance to go 0-3?
2: Yeah, you don't like that, but the Leafs found a way to get 2 points last night, and Easton Cowan was a huge part of it. To discuss that and look ahead to the game against the Senators on Saturday night is our friend Mike Johnson, TSN hockey analyst. Hello, Michael. How are you?
9: Good morning, fellas. I am doing very well. And AK, are you saying that last night's game was a must win? Because I love it if you are.
2: Not quite. It was an important win. It was an important win
6: for the mood around the team. Yes. I think it was, John.
9: You're not wrong.
6: Johnny.
9: You guys were not. You're not wrong. Yeah, you can call me John if you want, but you're not wrong. You know, you don't want to start out with two losses. You don't want to feel like you're chasing it. You don't want to have two home games go awry. You don't want to, you know, think, well, what's going on here? Why aren't we winning? New coach, what's happening? You need to get some wins. And so it was good that they did, and they can move forward, because Ottawa does play them quite tough in these early season games. That's sort of been the historical trend. So an important win, and you're right. It's funny when we talk about Easton Cowan, because any other young player who has been as decorated as Cowan has, basically winning everything there is to win in junior,
6: to this Memorial point,
9: Cups,
6: yes,
9: in OHLs, even dropped down and won a Calder Cup. All he does is win, and he wins all the individual awards while doing it. A market like Toronto would be over the moon in excitement about what he might be. But because he played last year in a system that, you know, he's pretty good, but he wasn't great, and because Gavin McKenna is on Toronto, he's sort of like the forgotten young guy. He's just one of the players when maybe we should have been paying more attention to him from the get-go. And in camp, Jim Hiller, like day one or two, was asked who stood out today. I think it was the first day of camp. And he said Easton Cowan, with his energy, his puck pursuit, his retrievals, the plays he was making, both games he played in, he played well. He played well in the first game. He played well in the second game. So we should probably give him a bit more credit for he's had a really good start to the year. And the reason he's on the third line, we're going to call it that, is less about him not playing well and more about the fact that he can be on the third line, which is another testament to him as a young player that he can play with energy guys.
6: It's true.
9: Maybe in defensive roles. And, you know, Gavin McKenna is not as ideally suited to do that. So give him credit. He's been really good, and he had to be last night.
2: Mike, this is not dis or data on overdrive, but I will bring in some analytics to the conversation. You look at the shot share for the second line for the Toronto Maple Leafs.
3: Speaking Johnny's language.
2: That's right. McKenna, Tavares, Nylander, not very good. Not very good at 5-on-5 at all.
9: Terrible.
2: Is that yes? Is that something that you think is going to sustain itself? That second line staying together, or could you see Easton Cowan moving into that spot next to Tavares and Nylander?
9: No, I absolutely can see those things shuffling around. They need production and they need consistency, AK. And they need to be able to carry player, at least tread water. They can't be getting hemmed in. You know, I'm looking at it right now. Shot share or shot attempts last night. Let's just say shot attempts with those guys on the ice at 5-on-5. 3 attempts, 4, 19 attempts against.
2: Yeesh.
9: I mean, that's not even close. That's a 13% shot share. You want to be at least into the mid-40s. And then hope that your superior skill can balance out the actual goals. So, yeah, you're not going to do it right away. They won the game. There's going to be patience with a new coach, as many new players as there are on this team, all around it, with Gavin McKenna still kind of getting comfortable playing in the NHL. And I really do think the more he plays, the better he's going to look, the more things will settle down for him, because he's just too smart for it not to. But in the meantime, absolutely. And whether that means McKenna to the first line with Marchenko and Matthews and Cowan to the second and Roslovic to the third, whatever it might be, those guys will be getting shuffled around for sure. I mean, we take Knies out, you put Marchenko in, those sort of core four, top six guys will remain. Who's going to be the winger? That still will fluctuate those other two spots.
3: We talked about early in the show praising Easton Cowan, and the one thing that I complimented him for is being very aware. And what I mean by that is very aware of the players around him that just got paid this offseason and the importance for him to have a great season. Because if he does, I mean, Fraser Minton is a great comparable.
9: Sure.
3: If you're looking at what Easton Cowan could potentially earn. Do you think that plays a little bit into it? The growth, the development, the understanding of what he needs to do on this team in this market to earn a top six role and potentially earn a long-term extension in the offseason?
9: I mean, you'd have to be the most focused person of all time to be unaware of the salary explosions of young players this past summer. And Oliver Moore got a $20 million contract on 5 goals.
3: Right.
9: And what, 18 points? He got $21 million for 5 years. So Easton Cowan knows that if he does what he did last year, he's making $5 million a year. That's the baseline.
3: Yeah.
9: But like any good player, you're like, okay, so I'm going to do better than that. I want what Fraser Minton got. I want whatever Luke Evangelista got on 7.5 a year in Jersey. I could be what those guys are or more, even though obviously Minton plays in the middle, but Evangelista doesn't usually play in the center. So yes, I think every player, wherever you are in your contract status in your career, are keenly aware of what the stakes are financially. And if there would be any other motivation that you needed, that would be out there. And I'm not going to act like that kind of money, Carlo, isn't motivating. If
3: Has
9: I was
3: to
9: playing
3: be.
9: Today, I'm not going to, like, I'm not being selfish playing for the money. But I'm aware that if I play well, I get the money and I want the money. And he should want it too, and he will get it, especially if he continues to play well.
2: Mike Johnson, TSN hockey analyst with us here on Leafs Breakfast. I had my Brian Windhorst going yesterday, you know, kind of pontificating. Yes, exactly. What was going on with the Leafs creating all this salary cap space, Mike? And Max Domi, Dakota Joshua on IR, that creates $7 million in cap space. There were the rumors on insider trading from CJ and Dregs about the Leafs still investigating different things. And the people continue to focus in on the back end. What could you envision here? The name Nikishin has been brought up, tying him to the Leafs. I don't know the validity of that.
3: I wouldn't focus on him if I'm the Leafs. But you want a puck mover. You want a guy that can create offense.
2: What do you think the Leafs are trying to do in an ideal world with regards to their defense?
9: Continue to make it more mobile and more effective at moving pucks out of their own end. You know, I think that is the goal for John Chajka. I mean, Nikishin, that's an interesting name. I guess the Nikishin camp would argue, Carlo, he is those things. He is a puck mover. He is a point producer. Just because he didn't get the chance on Carolina because they have Gostisbehere and, you know, other guys who do it quite well, doesn't mean he can't do it. He's going to want, from what I understand or have read, like $9 million a year, which...
10: No, thanks.
9: Which would make him the highest paid player on defense for Toronto. But in today's NHL, maybe that doesn't make him that highly paid. I don't know. But, you know, I think they could look at players to that do those things because they've taken steps, but they need more. And I think the way that John Chyka sees the game being played, the way Matt sees the game being played, they understand that they need to be able to defend. I mean, Carlo could appreciate this. Defending first and foremost. But after you stop someone, what you do with the puck is almost as important. Because if you stop them, good. If you can't do anything with them, you're just going to put yourself in the position where you have to stop them again. Mm-hmm. The whole point is you don't want to have to stop them again. You want to give your team the puck with a chance to be able to do something going the other way. And so that's, I'm sure, what they're looking for. Could they be, I mean, without being greedy, would they like Dylan Larkin on this team? Like another centerman in behind Austin Matthews to let Tavares play on the wing, on that line, or on a third line? Of course they would. I don't know how much of that is possible. I don't know what kind of assets they have to acquire these kind of players. That would be an upgrade on what they have. It's great to have cap space, but someone's got to want to, you got to have something to give to get those players, and that's maybe almost where it gets harder for Toronto.
10: Yeah, I'm just looking at Nikishin's stats as you were talking, and I mean, pretty impressive. 11 goals, mm-hmm. 22 assists, 33 points last year without getting first-line PP minutes. That's actually not bad. I was actually, you know, a little surprised to see that considering. But $9 million.
9: Carolina, Carlo.
2: Well, I also don't know how the Leafs even make that deal, right? I mean, like, I don't think Carolina's like, yeah, we'll take Morgan Riley and, you know, you give us a first round. Like, that's not happening. That's, you know, fantasy land. Mm. So I just don't know the assets. And then obviously the salary cap implications as well, Mike.
9: Yeah, I mean, I don't know. I have to look around the league or any team sort of in salary cap crunch time. If they need to do something else, and you can take a contract off the hands where it won't cost you as much. You know, you're exploring these options. And the Leafs, the one thing we can say about John Chyka is that he explores all the options, and he's not afraid to swing big. He's made some big transactions, and he's changed this team tremendously in the brief time he's been there. So we shouldn't think he will be conservative. He at least will be aggressive in trying to make whatever deal he thinks can help the team, even if it costs a lot, even if there is some risk involved in doing so.
10: Yeah, gone are the days of tire kicking.
9: They're in on everything.
10: They're in on everything. Through the first two games, what have been your early impressions of Kirill Marchenko, the big acquisition that they brought in?
9: I mean, I thought he played really quite well against Montreal for a guy who'd gone through the ringer of the last 24 hours and moving and changing teams and changing countries and jumping into a new group and all that entails. I think you see that he can really skate with a puck. That you can see how he can attack with speed, and that could be a problem if you're ever going to be sort of efficient at getting it out of your own end. He can really threaten you. If you turn pucks over, he can threaten you. You know, he's not a banger, Carlo, in the sense that he will run guys over, but he throws himself into the challenges to get pucks. He just tries to get them sort of with a quick stick and a quick body position as opposed to hitting someone, which is different, but... And it looks like him and Austin, you know, you don't want to hyper-analyze them on the bench, but they're talking and they're smiling, and it feels like they're trying to develop a rapport there. They both like to shoot the puck, so figuring out, let's not overpass, let's not underpass, let's find the right balance between two guys who want to try to put in the back of the net. That looks good. What doesn't look so good, Carlo, is the power play.
10: And oh, I think the power terrible play right now.
9: Would,
10: PP2 looks better.
9: It does, because they're simple.
10: Yeah.
9: Because they get and they shoot it on the net. PP1 is working the outsides and trying to set up, you know, they got Radish, the big shot they're trying to make work. They've got Austin to get him on track with a big shot. They got Marchenko, the new shining toy, with a big shot. So I think that would also help them. And maybe today, tomorrow, a couple off days where they can practice a bit, I'm sure they will look into that to get that going as well. But he looks good. He looks like sort of he has the skills as advertised. I think he's just got to find the comfort and the chemistry to be more consistent with it. But even though that line hasn't scored, this or data would tell you that they've outplayed the two lines they've gone up against in each game. So you like that. You just like to see the production to go along with it.
2: Mike, quickly, there were three games last night, the Leafs, one of them. Another game was the Pittsburgh Penguins in Philly. They beat them 7-0. And there's a guy who Leaf fans may recall being part of the team for the last number of years who had a couple goals last night, Nick Robertson. Of course, playing with Sidney Crosby. to start the season.
11: I see 20 in his future.
2: Carlo and I have a bet. Well, I have under 19 and a half goals for Robertson. I might as well just pay up now because if he's playing with Crosby. Now, Rust is hurt. That's why he's up there.
10: Yeah.
2: But when Rust gets back, you would think he gets that job back.
11: We'll see.
2: Yeah, we will see. By your impressions of Robertson scoring twice on opening night.
9: Yeah, that doesn't bode well for you, AK. Nick Robertson can score 20. He sort of scored at a 20-goal pace in Toronto with limited ice time and limited special teams. He can score. You know, there's other parts of his game that are limiting, but it's not being able to put the puck in the back of the net. His first goal was a Crosby-esque short side chip. We've seen Crosby do that chip tip many, many times. Maybe more impressively, though, was the second goal, which was a weird one off the backboards and bounced off Lidard in. But it was shorthanded. He was out there shorthanded.
10: Yeah.
9: Could you imagine Nick Robertson playing shorthanded for Craig Berube?
2: Craig Berube's head would have exploded.
9: Yeah. He would have been
11: he probably would have went full McKinnon on him.
9: Yeah. What happened? That's a mistake. So maybe, you know, the comfort of a new opportunity and a GM and Kyle Dubas who really sort of believes in what he can be and what he can do will unlock his game. Obviously, playing with Sid in that role is something that he didn't get to do a whole lot of on the Toronto Maple Leafs. So he's a talented guy with the puck. So if he plays in that role, we should not be surprised if he scores 20 goals and gets 50 points. That's sort of the baseline for what he'll do. The question is, will he be able to sustain his play in that position? He was never able to do it in Toronto, but maybe he gets that in Pittsburgh.
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14: Crashes are definitely keeping us on our toes this afternoon. Let's start with the 401 eastbound approaching Brock Street. We're seeing a crash blocking the right lane, and traffic is tightening up from West Nay all the way through to the scene. 409 eastbound past Martin Grove, another headache. Emergency crews are still dealing with that crash in the right lane, and you're catching the brakes coming off the 427. And on the westbound Major McKenzie ramp to the 404 southbound, we're still seeing that completely closed after a crash. And the Gardner westbound is holding on to heavy stretch of volume from the DVP all the way through to Islington. In town, there's still that incident on Steeles just east of Markham Road. 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From the Newstalk 1010 Traffic Center, I'm Sonia Sash.
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0: 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You're listening to First Up here on TSN 1050. Aaron Corona, Carlo Colaiacqua. This is Benson Boone.
1: That's the other one, yes.
0: This is the other one.
1: This is a good tune.
0: Yeah, and there's an awards show where Benson Boone is performing this song, and it's one of the craziest performances of all time, where he's doing backflips and tearing off his clothes and stuff like that.
1: Didn't he do that in an awards ceremony?
0: Yeah,
1: literally. Right, yeah, no, that's what I'm saying. Like, I remember watching that.
0: Yeah, it went very viral.
1: He was sitting at a table, and then all of a sudden, he just got up like some random
0: dude. Yeah, exactly.
1: Pulled his clothes off. I think he was wearing like a fake hair or something like that. Like, he was dressed in
0: a very tight outfit.
1: Yeah.
0: One that I could not pull off.
1: I remember that, yeah.
0: That's good stuff. So, shout out to Benson Boone.
1: And Benson Boone, what a rock star.
0: Shout out to James Duthie, who's going to join us momentarily. I was thinking about this during the break, how I think probably, not to get too profound here, social media will probably be the downfall of civilization. It's just a horrible thing. Ruins so many people's lives, makes people well, so miserable.
1: That it did, yes.
0: And I think that, you know, the thirst for clicks and for impressions and all for that
1: attention.
0: Stuff. Attention. Has really brought a lot of negativity to our world. But with regards to sports, I think it's really interesting. I think with regards to the Toronto Maple Leafs in particular, just some of the commentary, and I suppose you and I are part of it as well. Again, I look at some of the comments on the posts that Arad throws up on the Instagram, the Twitter, and people are, how are you overreacting to this and this and this? It's just one game. And if you and I came on and said, it's just one game. So let's not talk about it.
1: We're supposed to talk about the next 3.5 hours.
0: All right, no problem. You're right. It is just one game. You don't want to go full overreaction. But after the first game, people calling Darren Radish, Darren Klingberg, I thought was a little bit uncalled for. Darren Radish had an awful first game. I'm sure he'd be the first to admit
1: not
0: it.
1: His best.
0: Yeah, of course. And he was much better last night. The Easton Cowan thing is interesting, though, where there are people, I think, who are now on board with the idea that Easton Cowan is better than Gavin McKenna, and that's how it's going to be going forward. And I don't think that is the case. I'd be very surprised if it was. But I just find it so interesting. In this social media era in which we reside, the reactions are so quick, and we are just force-fed so much content that it's just really fascinating how opinions can change so dramatically so quickly when in the past that was never the case.
1: Yeah, like I think in life and, you know, in our viewing experience of watching sports, and this is the same mindset I have every year when I play fantasy football, right? Because there you can easily have an overreaction in fantasy football after week one for a guy you drafted really high and he stinks in week one. And I've always had to remind myself to say, hey, you got to give this at least 4 weeks. 4 weeks is a month of play. And I think the same can be said about young players that play sports. You can't have an immediate reaction or an instant analysis of a guy and be totally convinced that that's the way it's going to be after one game.
0: That's
1: after
0: exactly
1: two games.
0: It.
1: We talked about this with Anthony Stewart yesterday. It's almost like you've got to, like, the game was 82 before, now it's 84. You got to decide how 84 games is divided into segments of games. So let's just say 84 is divided into 10 segments.
0: Sure.
1: Okay.
0: The old Mike Babcock, 5 games at a time.
1: Exactly. That's a great example. Okay. 5 games at a time, you determine where the player is and how he's playing. But let's just say 10 games. 10 games is 8 segments on average if you're playing 84. I think that's a good number to decide how you should feel about a player. Like right now, after 2 games, yeah, Easton Cowan is leading the race. Now, I wouldn't say him being better than Gavin McKenna, but him performing.
0: Through 2 games.
1: Through
0: sure.
1: 2 games, right? Better than Gavin McKenna. And I think for a guy who's, again, this is a weird year in the NHL for young players. And as much as we want to crown or at least have our minds made up about certain players, young players coming into the league, most players that come into the league have a full preseason where they've got 4, 5, maybe 6 games to build themselves up to play against NHL players. Gavin McKenna's only had 2.
0: That's exactly right? it. Cowan's played in the AHL. He's played in the Memorial Cup. He's done all this stuff.
1: He's had more seasoning.
0: And in the NHL as well.
1: Right? Remember Easton Cowan, his first couple games in the NHL? Yeah. There was talk about him going to the minors because that's what he maybe he needed at that moment.
0: Jack from Uxbridge was talking about sending
1: McKenna to
0: the Marlies yesterday. Yeah, there's some hot take.
1: He's got a 1 month suspension
0: We'll talk to Jack from Uxbridge from Wake Up Woodbridge when he calls in at 9 a.m. We're looking forward to that. The number's 416-870-1050. Let's not leave our next guest.
1: So, again, our job when we talk sports every day for 6 to 10, for 4 hours a day is to give an opinion in the moment, right? Because you're reacting. A lot of our conversation is all about reacting. And you're not trying to be critical about it. But, you know, again, you're giving your opinion, which is why you want to be a little bit more balanced with your opinion. So let's see what our guy James Duthie thinks.
0: They're always very balanced in his opinion. James Duthie, who was sitting there listening for a long time. Sorry, James. Good morning. How are you?
2: Yeah, I was going to say you have two jobs, to be balanced and to not leave your guests on hold for 7 minutes.
0: This guy went on a 7-minute diatribe.
1: I knew Duthie was there.
0: Yeah, I mean, the guys behind the glass are half asleep, James. You can lay the blame with them. Apologies for that.
2: I never mind listening to you guys, and you're right. I have, what is one of the most common male problems? It's premature evaluation.
0: Nice.
1: Put well that done. On a t-shirt.
0: Well done.
2: And I plagiarized myself. I wrote about that about 10 years ago, but
1: it's really true. Funny, James.
2: I always had a rule of about 8 to 10 games before you make pass judgment on anything. And you could probably extend it to 12 or something with the lack of a preseason now.
1: What's the rule in the NHL when it comes to evaluating a team? Don't teams usually go till Thanksgiving? That's the 20 game mark?
2: Well, I think that's where they start. That's where they start either, making trades or firing guys. But I think it's fair, as a fan, look at it's your right to evaluate game by game if you want, but I'm just saying I try to sit and wait at least 10 games. I think 10-12 games you can start to make some conclusions about teams. I mean, teams might turn it around after that or whatever, but you can have a decent idea on certain things. But your guys are bang on with somebody like McKenna. It's ridiculous. My favorite thing is the group chat at my golf course is just like the overreaction central. And the other night it was, McKenna can't play in this league.
1: Ludicrous. You should have seen my golf course group chat when they traded Nyes. And everyone's like, why did they trade Nyes? I can't believe they did that.
2: Well, one of my best buddies is the best. He just overreacts like crazy. And he did that exact same thing. And then, I the first two shifts in, he's like, I like this Marchenko guy way more than Nyes.
0: That's it. That's how quickly it can turn.
2: The same guy is hilarious because he wasn't a Cowan fan last year. And I like Cowan, and I was the same way. You got to be patient on this guy. And every time a trade possibility came up, he's like, deal, send Cowan. He was talking about needing a defenseman. He's like, trade Cowan. And I'm like, I don't think you want to trade this guy. And do you remember, I thought of Field of Dreams, the Timothy Bushfield character who can never see the players or anything. I think he's Kevin Costner's brother or his brother-in-law. And then all of a sudden at the end of the film he can see the players and he's like, do not sell this farm, Ray. Do not. And that was my buddy last night. He's like, do not trade Cowan. After a year of saying he should offer him up. Do not sell this farm, Ray.
0: And it's the beauty of Leafs Nation. Again, it's unlike anything in this city. And people love the Blue Jays. People love the Raptors. People love the Toronto Argonauts.
1: They love the Leafs.
0: But the Leafs, it's just the irrational behavior around the Leafs after every game. I think legitimately there are people driving around today like Easton Cowan might win the Hart Trophy.
1: Oh, yeah. Easton Cowan is better than McKenna.
2: I give credit to Leaf fans. I think a lot of it is tongue-in-cheek. Guys know what they're doing when they're overreacting. they are kind of aware that it's ridiculous after one or two games, but we still do it anyway, which is, one of the things I love about this fan base in many ways.
1: I got reminded really quick in my Leafs group chat with my buddies. What's that disorder? Is it obsessive-compulsive disorder?
2: Yes.
1: Where, all off-season, they're, getting excited. they go, some of them go to game one, and then after game one, it's like, ah, I can't believe I fell into this trap with this team again. We lost to the Habs. And then yesterday, they're like, yes, we're back. Easton Cowan's going to be the guy. And it's like, they obsess themselves over this team every day. It's like, and again, you can't help it. Like, the urge to have this team win a Stanley Cup, and the desire for this team, you got to understand why people bleed blue and white the way that they do. They just want to see this win so bad.
2: I had to hold myself back from going into the chat last night and saying, guys, you know, they just need one more score. They need like a Nick Robertson type from Pittsburgh.
0: Nice. Yes. That is going to be a soft spot for Leaf fans. I can guarantee
1: you. Or when Nye scores two is in, debut.
0: Nye's
1: Blue Jackets.
0: Nye's will be racking up the points this year. Guaranteed. He's playing top line, top power play with Fantilli.
1: Every opportunity.
0: Yeah, he'll be there 20 minutes. I would say statistically, Nye's is way better off in Columbus than he was in Toronto, where he wasn't on the power play. But Nye's and Robertson are two guys that Leaf fans are going to be looking at the box scores and cringing all year and saying, oh God.
2: The Robertson thing is just like, I was doing other stuff last night and didn't see the highlights of that game until this morning. And I literally chuckled out loud at just the reaction of people, because he's the perfect guy who, you know, he had moments here, but could never really find a spot and could never really get it going. And
1: well, Fraser Minton is going to be that guy in Boston.
2: If he scores 27 or something. Yeah, but Fraser was still a young guy who, you know, they decided they needed to offer up in a deal. Like, Robertson had so many chances here and was here for so long. And if he scores 28 or something, it'll just be, it'll be somewhat hilarious.
0: Yeah, and 28 for Kyle Dubas in Pittsburgh, too. That makes it a little bit worse. Right. James Duthie is with us here in the third hour of First Up. A situation that is not yet resolved, of course, is the Connor Hellebuck situation in Winnipeg. And Carlo and I were talking about this during the break, and we saw Scott Arneal on SportsCenter. I have no time for this. I'm focused on the Jets.
1: The Jets had three different goalies on the ice.
0: They claim this guy, Clay Stevenson, who apparently people like. The Hellebuck thing, I think, is a really interesting one, because from Winnipeg's perspective, of course, you can't just give him away. He's a very valuable asset. But he could completely torpedo your season simply by not being there.
1: Well,
0: the whole thing is hanging over them.
1: It could go the other way, too, AK. For a team that needs goaltending, it could completely torpedo their season for not stepping up and going to get him.
0: Well, that's it. And I'm just really struggling to figure out how a team hasn't stepped up and anteed up for Connor Hellebuck at this point. Clearly, the price must have gone down a little bit as the season
2: came closer. I think that you're playing a poker game, one against

0: out, you know, sit there and let it last. And like, he's not, I don't think Hellebuck's going to blank on this. It's shame for him if he misses half a season or something. But I think that it can only go on, I think, for say like maybe a month at most.
1: Yeah, like, and people like suggesting maybe that not he's going to sit out all season. Like,
0: yeah, it's crazy.
1: That's the old Le'Veon Bell. Remember that? Kemp came back and was garbage.
2: We talk about like intestinal fortitude. I call it culiones in Italian. Okay, to have the culiones to sit out and not get paid. Like, that takes a lot on Hellebuck's end. Like, it must be, like, really bad. Like, Dylan Larkin, save face, he showed up. He wants to get paid. But for Hellebuck to say, hey, man, I don't care. I don't need the money. I'm going to sit out until I get my wish. That's cool, Jones.
0: But I just think that the needs will probably just emerge for the Jets too fast, unless they somehow can pull this off. But like you said, when we were doing the preview show the other night, and the backup goalie they had before they picked the other guy off waivers was a guy who'd never played in the league before. And I was sitting here scrambling before the Jets segment, trying to find stuff on this guy. Yeah. And
1: he's a really good prospect. Like, he's had some good numbers in the American League. And I think
0: he played for Hershey or something. Or no, that was the guy that picked up.
1: No, he played for Manitoba.
0: If you're scrambling to find the guy, it's a problem. And especially in a league today where you kind of need your backup to play 30 games or something like this. But, you know, they're putting this Bjork kid who's going to be a good player, but he's 18 years old at second line center to start the season. And I don't know if that's a lot to ask. So that's probably not tenable. So they have enough holes there that I think the pressure is probably going to mount. They're going to have to find something at some point. And it's really the biggest story in the league in many ways, because whoever gets him, depending if they're, you know, somebody like a Buffalo or somebody, it can change the outlook of an entire division, right? Basically,
1: I just don't know what New Jersey's doing. Like, if you're Sheldon Keefe, how are you not in Sonny Mehta's office every day and say, hey, man, my job's on the line here? Go out and get me this goalie,
3: please.
1: What are we doing?
3: They have the assets to do it.
1: Yeah, like, I don't
3: Although,
1: get it.
3: I don't
1: Jake,
3: know what,
1: you're gonna ride your season on, and we love Jake Allen, but he's
3: He's
1: far gone from being a number one guy.
3: He's getting up there in the years. I think there's a lot of teams. I think Buffalo's got to be in the exact same boat. If Buffalo adds him, you look at Buffalo as good as anybody
1: in the Eastern
3: Conference.
1: Yeah,
3: for sure.
0: Well, if you listen to Dregs, you know, it depends on the asset thing. You know, Winnipeg is still maintaining. They're not throwing in the towel, so they don't want two first rounders or something like that, right? They want guys who they can insert in the lineup and help them make the playoffs this year. Now, whether that changes as we go down the line, but that's what they're saying right now, which makes it a little bit trickier.
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5: Crashes are definitely keeping us on our toes this afternoon. Let's start with the 401 eastbound approaching Brock Street. We're seeing a crash blocking the right lane, and traffic is tightening up from West Nay all the way through to the scene. 409 eastbound past Martin Grove, another headache. Emergency crews are still dealing with that crash in the right lane, and you're catching the brakes coming off the 427. And on the westbound Major McKenzie ramp to the 404 southbound, we're still seeing that completely closed after a crash. And the Gardner westbound is holding on to heavy stretch of volume from the DVP all the way through to Islington. In town, there's still that incident on Steeles just east of Markham Road. 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From the Newstalk 1010 Traffic Center, I'm Sonia Sash.
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6: You ain't first, you're last.
4: Did you wake up to this?
3: And Fraser Minton signed that deal with Boston for close to $50 million. Yep. A light bulb must have gone on in Cowan's head, and he knew he had the opportunity to get paid. But I truly believe there is a $50 million contract out there for Easton Cowan.
1: 100%.
3: I know it sounds crazy because he's accomplished virtually nothing as a National Hockey League player.
1: I would say virtually nothing.
3: But, I mean, like, you know, we're talking about $50 million here, guaranteed.
1: Right. But
3: it's a new NHL,
1: He's entering his second full season in the NHL, but third season as an NHLer. And the landscape in the NHL is changing, where players coming out of their entry levels are set to get paid. And you know what? Good on Easton Cowan. He asked to go play in the American League in the playoffs. Most guys don't do that. Most guys are like, oh, I'm good. I played 1 year in the NHL. I'm good. I'm going to use this offseason to get myself better. And what did he do in the American League playoffs? He went and was a big all-time player for that team.
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21: I feel them.
22: Y'all ready?
21: They ready.
22: Well, come on.
21: We
22: come on.
21: Ready.
22: Y'all ready?
21: They ready.
22: We ready. We ready.
21: Oh, yeah.
23: Third hour continues. Thursday night football tonight. Not the sexiest of matchups, an AFC North battle between the Browns and the Steelers.
24: But you're watching it?
23: I can't wait.
24: I'm watching it. Ed Werder's watching it. And everybody else will be watching it, too.
23: That's exactly it. And I'm watching it in the hope that Deshaun Watson fails miserably tonight. That's what I'm hoping for. Let's find out how Ed Werder feels about that possibility. Our Thursday morning NFL analyst. Hello, Ed. How are you?
25: I'm good, gentlemen. Yourself?
23: Ah, we're doing all right.
25: I was up a bit late last evening covering this Cowboys trade.
23: Yes. Yes. Well, we will get to the trade for sure. You'll be up late tonight as well, watching the Browns and the Steelers. Are you?
25: What about my Braves and?
23: Yeah.
25: Well, and
24: they let one get away yesterday, buddy.
25: Stole one the day before, though.
24: I don't know how you're feeling about a deciding game three with
25: not
24: the Braves.
25: Good. Not good. I hate the Phillies. I hate playing the Phillies.
23: Yeah, and that's a standalone game tonight. Yeah. Phillies-Braves at 8 o'clock. Wow, it's a great sports night. You know what? I'm not watching the Browns and the Steelers anymore. They're out. No, just kidding. I will be watching them.
25: They're two first-place teams. You got to tune in.
23: And the Deshaun Watson thing is interesting, right? Because after week one, we thought, oh, my God, this guy is the worst player in the history of the National Football League.
24: Yeah, bring on the Shadur.
23: Yeah, exactly. And then the next 2 weeks, I mean, four touchdowns, no turnovers. He's looking a lot more like 2021 Deshaun Watson. How much should we believe the last 2 weeks are an indicator of the future?
25: I'm quite honestly surprised that he, given, you know, the interaction before the season started between him and the fans of Cleveland and him criticizing them for their unwillingness to support him publicly, that he made it to the home opener, much less won the home opener, and is now starting in a primetime game wearing a Cleveland uniform. Yeah, he's played pretty well in terms of, you know, he's gotten the ball out of his hand. His passes have been relatively short. But he does have 5 touchdown passes and just 1 interception. He's used his mobility to his advantage. And I think he'll need that tonight because obviously the thing the Steelers, you know, make bank on is their ability to pressure the quarterback. And Watson's 0-3 in his career against the Steelers with all those games on the road. And he's been sacked 5, 7, and 6 times in those 3 games. So it'll be interesting to see how much pressure the Steelers can apply defensively to Watson tonight and how he responds to that.
23: Well, Aaron Rodgers historically on Thursday nights has been excellent. And we talked about this a couple of weeks ago with Josh Allen against the Lions, and we know how that game went. When we look at Thursday nights and shorter weeks, more or less time to prepare, how much should we factor in that tonight for a Pittsburgh Steelers offense that, I mean, their performance against Cincinnati, I couldn't even believe how many points. Rodgers was slinging it. He looked vintage. How do you view Pittsburgh offensively heading into this one tonight?
25: Well, the interesting point you make about Rodgers and Thursday nights is true. And how about this? Mike McCarthy, the first-year coach of the Pittsburgh Steelers, has won his last 7 Thursday night football games. So he knows how to get ready on a short week. In fact, if the Super Bowl was played on a Thursday night, Mike McCarthy would be Bill Belichick.
23: Nice.
25: But, yeah, I mean, last week the Steelers made some changes to the right side of their offensive line. The right tackle they drafted in the first round, they put him in the lineup. And then T.J. Hoffman, who the Steelers signed from the Cowboys specifically because McCarthy knows him, they started him on the right side. And Rodgers had by far his best game as a Steeler. Now he's playing an offense, you know, with that McCarthy has installed, that he's built around Rodgers' remaining abilities. They know each other extremely well. But, you know, Rodgers last year, at age 42, he's all about self-preservation and avoiding contact and injury, and he, you know, just throws the football away to avoid getting hit. Well, against Cincinnati, with better protection and the McCarthy game plan, he actually held the ball for an average of 3.19 seconds, his longest as a Steeler, and he threw the football down the field as a result. He had 3 touchdowns and a pick in the game, but he had 15 attempts of at least 10 yards down the field. That's his most as a Steeler. So we're starting to see the evolution of the McCarthy offense that's been created. And really, the quarterback in McCarthy's offense has to be able to have some vertical component in their game, and Rodgers demonstrated last week that he's still capable of executing that.
23: Ed Werder with us. The Steelers in the news late last night, as you mentioned, as they trade Joey Porter Jr. to Dallas for a 6th-round pick in 2027.
25: This year,
23: and then a 2nd-round pick in next year's draft. What type of impact do you think he can make on the Dallas Cowboys?
25: I mean, I don't know if he's going to play Sunday when they play the Houston Texans, or next Thursday night at home when the Cowboys play the Tampa Bay Buccaneers. But, I mean, it gives the Cowboys' first-time defensive coordinator, Christian Parker, the kind of player he wants in his secondary. I wouldn't say he's a shutdown corner, but he's an elite corner. There's, you know, some confusion about the fact that he's really more of a man-to-man type corner, and that's really not what the Cowboys play. Well, Parker's going to have to adjust his scheme to accommodate that. But the Cowboys, you know, they've gone through 4 defensive coordinators in 4 years. They still rank near the bottom of the league, you know, across the board through 3 games. They're one of 3 teams that doesn't have an interception. I would argue that they need a pass rusher more than they needed a corner. But they've had a lot of injuries in the secondary. In fact, they've already played 12 defensive backs in 3 games.
23: Jeez.
25: But Porter's a very good player. And the thing I like about it from a Cowboys perspective is, you know, Jerry Jones has been talking about, hey, I'm willing to invest in this team. I'm all in. We're going to go for it. If there's an opportunity to improve our defense with an elite player, I'll do it. Well, he's now followed through, you know, on that rhetoric with this transaction. And he's really not, they're not giving up anything of real consequence this year, right? They don't give up a second round pick until the 2028 draft. Apparently, they're putting him on the George Pickens plan, which means you're not immediately extending his contract and investing $30 million a year in him as he wants. And you're still getting an elite player for this season before you give up anything at all. So from that point of view, I really like it. And this is the third trade the Cowboys have made with the Steelers in the last 3 years. So apparently they like the way the Steelers draft better than they do their own drafts.
0: Good one. Well, this is the second trade in the week because the week started with J.J. McCarthy getting traded to the New York Giants for, a fifth-round pick?
23: Fifth-round pick.
25: Yeah, fifth-round pick.
0: I mean, what do you make of the Vikings moving on from McCarthy, and what do you make of the Giants acquiring him to give them a little bit more credibility at their quarterback position?
25: I think it gives them more options, you know, gives John Harbaugh more options. It happened one day after the Giants won in Tennessee, which was just the second time in 20 years they won without scoring a touchdown under Jameis Winston. So there's obviously some concern about Winston being the long-term starter. And I think they were trying to send the message to their organization that, you know, hey, we lost our quarterback in Jackson Dart for the year. We just lost Brian Burns, our best pass rusher, for the season. But the season's not over. We can still make something of this year. We still want to believe that we're a playoff contender. And the way they play the game that John Harbaugh wants to play on offense, better, it's more like Michigan than what J.J. McCarthy was trying to do, you know, in Minnesota. And the thing you worry about, I think, is Kevin O'Connell, the Minnesota head coach, is, you know, a really good developer of quarterbacks, a really good play caller, an offensive designer, and, you know, he couldn't make it work with the 10th pick in the draft. It's very unusual that a quarterback who's the 10th pick in the draft doesn't make it with his franchise. And I think there was some pressure on Minnesota from a timing standpoint to do it now because, A, they had somebody else interested in him, and, B, their own offense is failing at a high rate. They're winning games, but strictly because of how they play on defense. They haven't had 250 yards in a game yet. So I think there was some pressure because pretty soon people were going to start asking, well, why isn't McCarthy getting a chance to play? Let's let McCarthy play, and they didn't want that to happen.
23: The J.J. McCarthy and Josh Rosen Spider-Man meme where they're pointing at each other, they look the exact same. I think that could very well be the case there. Ed, the Texans, the Chargers, and the Buccaneers are all 0-3. Who has the best shot to make the playoffs of those three teams?
25: Well, I'm going to say the Texans because they've been 0-3 as recently as last year and turned it around and didn't just barely make the playoffs. They had what turned out to be a great season and won their division and went on and won a first-round playoff game. I don't really love the way they're playing. Obviously, their offensive line continues to be an issue. They can't run the football. They can't even get the running back to the line of scrimmage. But they're getting Nico Collins back probably as soon as this week. C.J. Stroud's really playing at a pretty high level, and ultimately, I think you just have to believe in the quality of that defense that we've seen play at, you know, among the league's best for the past three or four seasons. So I guess I would invest in them just because we've seen it before. The division is probably a little bit better. I mean, Jacksonville, you know, is one of the best teams in the league, so they're probably going to have to make it as a wild card team. But if I have to pick one of those teams, I'm picking Houston. Yeah,
23: well, you're definitely not taking the Chargers. What about Tampa?
0: Well, Tampa's playing without Baker.
23: Well, Tampa, that's the problem. This Jalen Daniels character is starting for them. And I saw that. I'm like, is that a typo? Is Jaden Daniels playing for Tampa? Jalen Daniels.
25: He's an undrafted free agent.
23: Undrafted. And I'm like, oh, really, Tampa?
25: What's interesting about him starting for injured Baker Mayfield is he wasn't drafted, and he's starting ahead of 10 quarterbacks who were drafted in the most recent draft. And so you never know.
23: He was the most recent draft, Ed? Daniels?
25: He was available in the most recent draft,
23: Wow, that is crazy.
25: And people were kind of surprised that he, you know, won the job as the backup to Baker Mayfield. And, you know, the problem with Tampa Bay is, same as I just mentioned with Houston, they have a poor offensive line. They haven't been able to protect the quarterback. They've given up, you know, pressure at twice the rate they gave it up last year. Ultimately got their quarterback, Baker Mayfield, injured. He's holding the ball too long. They're very dysfunctional on offense. Baker's been sacked 13 times in three games, and now you've got a rookie out there. So, and he's got to play two games in 4 or 5 days because they come here and play Dallas next Thursday night. So on the road, that'll be a challenge for Jalen Daniels. But, yeah, it's kind of interesting, I think, that he winds up being the first rookie quarterback this year to play in a game.
23: Yeah, and the Buccaneers, as bad as it is, are 3.5-point home underdogs to Green Bay.
24: Oh, that's going to be a gross game.
23: That's a game I will be avoiding.
24: Gross
23: like
24: game.
23: Like the plague. No, thank you. It's tough.
24: Hey,
23: tough
24: when Jalen Daniels came in late in the game, I think he came in for like 2 reps.
23: Guy's got an arm, man.
24: He can sling it a little bit.
23: He threw a Hail Mary pass into the end zone.
24: That team's like, been so underwhelming this year. I thought Ibuka was going to be a monster this year. He hasn't done anything, and Bucky Irving,
23: Well, same can be said about Green Bay.
24: Oh, for sure. I mean, well, Christian Watson. How dare you disrespect Christian Watson? He's been a superstar for the Packers. But, yeah, you're very much accurate in your assessment there. No doubt about it. Ed?
25: And the Packers just have the same exact flaw as the two teams we just talked about that are winless in Tampa Bay and Houston, and they can't protect the quarterback, and they can't run the football because their offensive line is bad. In fact, the Packers just signed 3 veteran offensive linemen who are in their mid-30s and could start one or more of them this week.
24: That's always a good sign. Hey, street free agent, come on in and start our offensive line in the NFL.
25: Former first-round picks. Yeah, you're signing guys on Wednesday to play on Sunday 3 weeks into the season, and you signed 3 of these guys?
24: Yeah, probably not the best idea. Ed, you're the best. Thank you for doing it. We'll catch up with you next Thursday.
25: Got to go get them Braves.
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1: Crashes are definitely keeping us on our toes this afternoon. Let's start with the 401 eastbound approaching Brock Street. We're seeing a crash blocking the right lane, and traffic is tightening up from West Nay all the way through to the scene. 409 eastbound past Martin Grove, another headache. Emergency crews are still dealing with that crash in the right lane, and you're catching the brakes coming off the 427. And on the westbound Major McKenzie ramp to the 404 southbound, we're still seeing that completely closed after a crash. And the Gardner westbound is holding on to heavy stretch of volume from the DVP all the way through to Islington. In town, there's still that incident on Steeles just east of Markham Road. 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From the Newstalk 1010 Traffic Center, I'm Sonia Sash.
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10: I mean, this is where you want to be. 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